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8: 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My friends, interesting concept. Hindsight is 20/20. I've already been there, done it, made my millions. And now I'm out here sharing information backwards. And yet, as I get on the internet and I watch, you know, all the Facebook ads and I watch all the YouTube ads and I watch, you know, the YouTube videos and I don't watch Instagram because I just don't have it, I don't follow it. But the bottom line is they're all the same stuff. They're just on different formats. And what I've found is very, very interesting. Because everybody out there is sharing their point of view. Now, some of them are just flat sales pitches. You can tell that when you listen to them. They just don't make any sense at all. And they really don't even seem to work. It's unbelievable. And as you look at these, I ask myself, I'm sure you wouldn't ask yourself this, I ask myself this. How many people fall for this stuff, you know? And then I try to be more spiritual about it. That's not the right word. More balanced. No, that's not the right word either. I'm trying to be open-minded. There's the way to look at it. Be open-minded. Assume that everybody out there that is spewing their information onto the internet is doing it for the right purposes. They're not out there just to sell you some shtick, some scam, some concept that they're going to make a lot of money if they sell it to you. Let's just assume that that's not the case, okay? Then I look back at it and I go, okay, what do I know that they don't know? What is it that the average person out there hasn't run into and they don't know how to evaluate these opportunities clearly on? That's really what we're looking at. And the first thing I'll tell you is that each and every opportunity out there, first of all, if you got a young guy, it's almost impossible a young guy has made it and made a lot of money, been very, very successful. Very infrequently does that happen. Now, what they do and what does happen is that young guys can fall into or lock on to some portion of a system that does work and they do make some money. But their money is new money. It's not very deep money. So when you look backwards at this, I look at myself and I go, you know, my money, although I'm in excess of $100 million,

Nothing. When you really look at it compared to billionaires, when you really look at the people out there that are rich nowadays, I don't even consider myself rich. Now, I do consider myself well off. Don't get me wrong. I'm not stupid. I have way more money than I'll ever spend. Don't need to worry about money. That's not going to be a problem for my wife, my kids, or anybody ever. But what I do understand is I don't have that secret weapon to get to be a billionaire. And I talked to a billionaire one time. And I tell this story all the time because it's interesting, because I always wanted to be a billionaire. And that's not really even true. I've always wondered what it would be like to be a billionaire. And, you know, there are books about billionaires, but there are no books on how to become a billionaire. There just isn't. There's books everywhere. There's people everywhere tell you how to be a millionaire. And you can make $1 million. I've made $1 million in one transaction before. I've done it in 1 year before with one transaction. Bought one thing, turned it around, sold it, made $1 million. That $1 million in this day and age is, back when my dad was young, probably only worth about $100,000. Might only have been $10,000 or $20,000. It's really not that impressive anymore. It's still exciting for the first one you ever make, don't get me wrong. But it's not that impressive. So I look at it and go, okay, what is it that I'm not doing that these people do? So I had a friend that knew a billionaire, and I got him to meet with me. And we went to breakfast. The guy flew in from California. And the guy was a billionaire. He was in radio. He sold marketing on radio. He owned wood forests. I mean, he owned actual forests, and his business was logging and wood and paper and that kind of stuff that comes from forestry. He owned cattle. He owned a bunch of different stuff. Once you get that rich, you can't put all your money in one business. You know, you own a couple different really nice large businesses generally. And then have investments besides, whatever. So I'm talking to this guy, and I meet him, and he drives up. I'm going to meet him at this breakfast place, and he drives up in this bulletproof limo, and out gets literally the county sheriff of Harris County. And this is his bodyguard slash buddy. And this guy gets out, and he's got a $10,000, $20,000 suit. He's got a $50,000 watch. You know, I'm just looking at this guy. You know, his hands are groomed immaculately. You go, Dell, are you gay? No. You just see, you can tell. There wasn't a hair out of place on his head. He had a dark tan because he's from California. And, you know, he probably plays tennis every day and golf every day. And you can just tell a guy that doesn't work. He just is impressive. And we sat down. You know, when I mentor people, you always start with, what do you got to work with? Where are you at? Okay, where do you want to go? Kind of stuff. We had that kind of conversation. You know, where are you at? What do you got to go? And I said, I was really kind of stupid about it. I said, well, look, man, I've got $40 million liquid I can get into something with if you can tell me what the right thing to do. And then when I said that, I go, boy, that's just as stupid as some guy saying to me, you know, hey, I've got $200,000 or $300,000 out of my million net worth I could get liquid to. I can get it right away. We can do something right away. What should I do? Almost like I was going through the same critically dumb thought process that there's some secret message. And the guy goes, all right, so you want to be a billionaire. You've got about $40 million you can invest. What do I think? And he looked at me and goes, I don't think you're going to get there. Oh, and he also asked me how old I was. I said, I'm 50 years old. He goes, I don't think you're going to get there. And I said, what? He goes, look, do you even know what $1 billion is? He said, $1 billion is 1,000 million. You have 40. You only need 960 more. Boy, was that a slap in the face. He said, you've worked your whole life. You've invested your whole life. You're 50 years old, and you've got 40. If you double that before you die in the next 50 years, you'll have 80. And you will have done a good job.
but you're never going to be a billionaire. Man, I'll tell you what, that was such a slap in the face. But it really did clear my head. It did. It said, I dropped the idea of being a billionaire. I go, I'm not going to work that hard. I'm not going to risk what I've already made to that extent to get to be something that I probably would never live long enough to enjoy.

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3: 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I'm Jeff Davis with Just a Thought. Researchers say we may finally be entering a new phase for treatment of Alzheimer's. Several newer treatments are showing promise by targeting amyloid plaques in the brain, those sticky protein buildups linked to Alzheimer's. Studies suggest they may be able to slow cognitive decline in certain patients. Scientists are also exploring blood tests that could detect Alzheimer's years earlier, possibly before major symptoms even show up. Early detection may eventually become the key to treatment, but some of these medications are extremely expensive. Others carry risks, including brain swelling or bleeding in rare cases. Many researchers caution against overselling early results because desperate families can cling to hope like a life raft. But there's finally something we haven't heard enough about in the search for a cure, and that is they are making progress. Alzheimer's affects millions of families directly and millions more indirectly. It destroyed my mother's life. So for me, this is personal. Maybe the most encouraging sign is this. Scientists no longer sound pessimistic. Just a thought. I'm Jeff Davis.
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6: 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Today, we are off on a wild tangent, and that is, I'm talking about different paths to becoming financially free, different paths to being rich, and I'm just looking back and reminiscing myself

my life and saying, hey, look, I figured out how to double my net worth every 2 to 5 years. That's pretty much the plan that I've used, and my net worth has done that. So, you know, you go to your first million, then 5 years later you're worth $2 million, then 5 years later you're worth $10 million, then 5 years later you're worth $20 million, 5 years later you're worth $40 million, 5 years later you're worth whatever it would be, $80 million, you know, so on and so forth. Unless you take some time off and you say, you know what, okay, I'm happy where I'm at. And that happens to most people, guys. Most people don't want to hustle the rest of their life once they figure out how to make money. Now, if you haven't figured out how to make money, you're going to be forced to hustle the rest of your life. So when you listen to people on the radio, or you listen to people in YouTube or Facebook or Instagram ads, you think it's normal that everybody wants to hustle and hustle hard. Everybody out there is telling you, get out there and push that rock as hard as you can and learn marketing and do videos every single day and do radio every single day and do all of these podcasts every single day and grind and grind and grind and grind and grind. But you know what you never hear them say? It's what the hell are they selling? They're podcasting and they're building a presence of their own name and their own, you know, fame. But what are they selling? And is what they're selling really able to sell at prices that will actually make you rich? The difference in what I did was I was buying real estate. I'm selling you education. And it has nothing to do with where my wealth came from. My wealth came from real estate. I'm teaching you how I did that, which is an educational product. And I love doing it. But that isn't where my wealth comes from. It doesn't come from the educational product. It doesn't come from doing the radio shows. It doesn't come from doing podcasts, although I do them. But where it comes from is the real estate investing. So as I look at this stuff, I wonder, you know, all these people are putting out all this energy to do all this stuff. But I don't see any companies anywhere. I don't see any where the rubber meets the road. What is the product and what do they do? Well, lately, there's been a new one that's come up. And I want to cover it with you. I think it's really, really interesting. Before I do that, though, this is Sweeps Month, and I do need you to vote for us. 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That is a vote for us to keep this station, or to have that station keep our show on for you. What we'll give you for doing that, an enticement, is number one, a free workaround. 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These are really neat videos of people that have already done what you want to do and how they did it. And then number three, if you wish, you can sign up for a 15-minute consultation. 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And do that by just putting your city and the radio station you listen to us on. Now, having said that, we're going to move on here. And I want to get to this new kind of videos I keep seeing in Facebook and on YouTube and wherever else I happen on to this kind of video marketing. And it's a bunch of old guys. There's a couple black guys and one white guy. And then there's some guys that I think are truly AI. I don't even think they're real people. But what they're trying to do is tell you how to act like you're a rich person. Instead of how to become a rich person, they tell you how rich people act. To me, this is putting the cart before the horse. I'm going to read you some of these things that they say, and I want to go over them with you, and let's discuss them. Again, open-mindedly. The first one is, hide your money with a trust. Guy said, very first thing his dad told him when he got his first paycheck, he went and put it in the bank in his name. He said, you've just destroyed yourself.
because now people know who you are.

and that you have money, and now the IRS and the banks and everybody else are going to be watching you. You should have hidden that money. You should have gone down, got yourself a trust. Put that money in a trust. It's irrevocable trust where you're both the grantor and the recipient of the trust, which means the trust actually protects you. Not. It does not when it's an irrevocable trust. I've looked into it. It doesn't do anything for you. What he says it does for you is hide your assets. So when people want to sue you, now here you are. You're a 20-year-old kid. You got your first job. And this guy's talking to his kid about getting sued. Now, to me, this guy is either a gangster or he's a criminal. He's done time in prison for doing illegal things. And he's telling his kid, number one thing to do in life is hide your money from everybody. Right? You don't have enough money. Anybody even wants to sue you yet. So, but whatever. That's the number one thing he taught his kid. He said, my dad taught me that right away. He was so proud of that. Right? The next thing he said is, don't buy expensive clothes, watches, cars, or real estate. Again, don't let people know you have money. He said, when you get money, don't spend it. In fact, don't buy anything for some period of time. Let it mellow out. My friends, that sounds like he stole the money. Hey, I just stole $1 million. I better not spend it because the cops might figure out it was me. Now, I'm not saying you go spend it. I understand if he's actually honest about it, I understand you should never just go spend a lump sum of money you made. That doesn't make any sense. He said, don't invest it because people will see you have it and because you'll make a bad decision when you're all excited about having it. And that's probably true. But this whole feel of this thing is it's like a gangster. It's like a criminal saying, hide your money. Do not let people know you have anything because they're going to want to come and take it away from you. I think that's a bit of a stretch. Will people sue you if you do stupid stuff? Yeah, so maybe the dad, you should have taught him, let's not do the stupid stuff. Let's have liability protection in everything we do, insurance against liabilities. Let's do the right thing. We have liability protection. We have liability insurance on everything we do. I have liability insurance on my car, liability insurance on my house, liability insurance on each and every one of my companies. I don't hide who I am. As if you could, if you're going to get on the radio or television or internet, you think you can actually hide who you are? People won't know how much money you have? Well, that's what this guy seems to think. My point is, you don't even have any money yet. And that's the most important thing you're worried about. We'll take a short break. Be right back with the Del Wamsley Radio Show.

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12: 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Today we're trying to work our way through what I find to be very confusing. Internet overload of people trying to tell you how to be rich before they actually tell you how to become rich. It's just the latest stuff I'm seeing all over the internet, all over Facebook is where I really see it the most. Not as much on YouTube. YouTube's usually people trying to tell you how you can get rich. But Facebook is ads, and it's all ads about, you know, in this case, how you should act, which makes no sense to me at all. There's like two black guys doing it and one white guy. And then I think some AI guys, I don't even think they're real. They don't even look real. And they're saying all kinds of crazy stuff. So one of the first ones was this black guy was telling his kids to hide their money from the age 20, start hiding your money. Set up a trust at 20 years old. Don't buy anything expensive. Don't let anybody see you have any money. Don't tell anybody you have any money, right? Don't let people know you have money. Almost like I'm a crook. And I know that everybody out there is trying to take your money, or really it's maybe it's the social construct of the family, the black family. You see it happen in athletes all the time, where one guy makes money from being a basketball or football or baseball player, then everybody in their family moves into the house with them. Maybe that's what he's talking about. Don't let your family know you have money because they want it, and they're going to try to take it from you, right? He goes on and says, don't tell your kids that you have money. Because that will ruin them. If they know that there's inheritance waiting for them, they won't go out and try to be successful themselves. All right, all of this stuff sounds fairly interesting. I don't know that any of it is useful, but I will tell you this. He's saying, or all three of these guys are saying,

0: all this stuff while they're sitting in what has to be Bentleys or very, very expensive cars or smoking very expensive cigars, sitting in very expensive homes in the library or the smoking room or out in front of mansions. As they're telling you, don't show anybody what you have, they're sitting there screaming at you what they have. And if it really is the way to be rich is to be mum about your money, to be quiet, to not brag about it, then why are they doing these videos bragging about it? I'm just saying, let's look at this. You go on down the line, and you look at me. Look at this ugly face. This is not something that anybody but your mother could love. This is old. This is unshaven. This is the hair needs to be cut this week. And it's a T-shirt and shorts. It's not like I'm sitting there in a $5,000 suit telling you how to act like you have a $5,000 suit. I'm not putting them down. I'm just asking you, what are they trying to teach you? They're not teaching you how they got there. Let's talk about another one. They say that you should not let your kids hang out with poor people. You should make your kids hang out with successful people. The concept is that you become the five people you hang out with. So if you hang out with five smokers, you become a smoker. If you hang out with five drinkers, you become a drinker. If you hang out with five rich kids, you end up a rich kid. If you hang out with five people that own their own business, you end up owning your own business. I've heard that statement my entire life. How true is it? I think it's backwardsly true, but probably forwardly true. And the reason I say that is because I didn't have the family that put me in that position. Since then, because of what I do, I consult a lot of people that are very successful. I see people who take their kids and keep them in only successful environments. They put them in high-end schools. They live in neighborhoods where you only hang out with high-end people. They let them attend events where they are supervised and look like they're going to grow their possibilities in life. They get them to go on summer trips with rich people. Yeah, I see that, right? But I also see people that don't do all that that become very successful also, like myself. I didn't get any of that. So is it important? I think it could be, but I don't think it's absolutely necessary. Moving along here, it says, always pick up the check. Don't ever split a check, was one of these guys' things. It says, rich people don't split checks. Well, I'm a rich guy, and I hang out with other rich guys. And what we don't do is itemize a check. He's right about that. We don't sit in there and go, well, this was mine, this was yours, this was this. Very infrequently we do that. Maybe if there's 50 people there and we tell them, hey, break the check up, man. It's, you know, each family pay their share, whatever. But if you're sitting there with a couple friends, a couple families, we all just throw our credit card in the center of the table and go, whatever it is, just split it up, right? Now, that becomes very uncomfortable when you have young women for wives. Because young women see rich old men and go, hey, the money's endless. I'm going to buy everything on this menu I want, from every drink, every bottle of wine, every champagne, every piece of food, every dessert, the most expensive entree. And you go out with those kind of people enough times and you'll find yourself not going out with those kinds of people anymore when you have to split the check that way. And I've seen bunches of people that used to hang out with us that once we started getting a few of these women, young women, it's always young women too, that the older women go, we're not going there because we're not going to spend money like that. Just waste it and be a part of their decadence. So I don't know if that really works or not. Don't splitting the check. In some cases, you need to split the check. But I understand that you sit there and, go through and itemize. It's really a pain in the butt. But the next one is don't tip after the dinner, tip before it. And this sounds like a mob boss. And again, it was one of the black guys. So it's like, is there something going on here that I don't get? Is this guy doing this seminar? Is he a criminal? Is he a mob boss? Is he a gang member that got rich? I don't know. But you go into the restaurant, and what you do is you grab the bartender or the waiter and you hand them a $100 bill right up front and say, please take care of us. Wow. Okay. Is that decadence? Is that arrogance? Right? And the concept here is that you don't pay for service after, you pay for service before, so you get good service. That's a rich person thing. You know, I've been out with a lot of rich people. I've not seen one rich person do that ever. Who I have seen do that are people that are like gangsters, mobsters, playboys, philanthropers, people that want to act like they're more than what they really are, and they pull out a wad of cash, and they rip off a couple bills and throw it on the table like that. Not ever at dinner like that, but for everything. Tips, giant tips to the bartenders and to the, you know, the person at the front who gets you a table. But it's always like a wad of cash. It's like they're overcompensating for something. I don't think that's a good look for rich people. I wouldn't be impressed by that. I said, well, no, you're not super rich. Super rich people don't do that. I'll tell you what super rich people do. Super rich people have people go in the front door and get them a table. That's what super rich people do. They have a driver. The driver lets them out. I don't drive anywhere, guys. I barely drive anywhere. Somebody, when we go out at night, I don't go out and drink and drive. Somebody drives me, whether my wife is driving or whether a Uber or whatever else we take, somebody else is going to drive. If I had to get a driver, I'd get a driver. I refuse to drive. So they get there. They handle the car. You don't have to tip off everybody because you're not handling the car. When you get inside, there's somebody's already ordered the tables for you. There's reservation. Walk in. Ah, you're such and such. Please come on in. But again, all of this has to do with a couple things. One, what does this all mean? How do you get rich enough to be able to do all these things we're talking about, right? How do you get rich enough to live in a neighborhood where you let your kids hang out with rich people? How do you not live in a rich neighborhood and have an expensive home? And how do you not have an expensive home and not let people know you have money? See, this is all kind of oxymoronic to me. It just doesn't make any sense. Now, I'll tell you one that does make sense. Here's another one of their little goodies. And that is use credit cards to buy everything. Well, Dave Ramsey would roll over in his grave if he were dead. He's not dead, so he'd probably want to shoot you. But the reality is this is one of them that is correct. Everything rich people buy, they buy on credit cards. Why? They don't carry that wad of cash around with them like the gangster, mobster guys do and all the I want to look like I'm rich guys do. No, they have credit cards. And this guy made a point that he has many different credit cards. Well, at one time I had 50 different credit cards. I had them for a different reason. I literally used the credit cash advances on these credit cards to be able to raise capital to do something I needed to do, and then I'd pay them off. But that's not why you're saying use credit cards. And when we come back, I'm going to talk about some of the incredible advantages of using credit cards over cash. We'll be right back with the Del Wamsley Radio Show.
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0: Welcome back to the Del Walmsley Radio Show. Today, what we are doing is discussing all the different strange ideas you see out there on the internet and by people who it appears is this new class of speaker on the internet. It's old guys telling people how to act as if you're rich. This is the way rich people do things. Not how to get rich, no, but how rich people do things. As if doing rich people things will make you rich, which I just don't agree with at all. Getting rich has to have a system. It has to have a business. It has to have a way to make money. And all of the ways you look and act and treat people and all this superficial stuff all plays into the quality of your life and maybe even the quality of your business. But it does not dictate you're going to get rich. You can be a really sophisticated, poor, broke person, period, that looks good in great clothes and drives fancy cars. And that's what these guys look like, even though they're telling you not to do it. But the one thing that one of these guys said I thought was so impressive was he said, buy everything on credit cards. Now, at first you think that's just insane, but that's because you've been raised by Dave Ramsey to not understand what credit cards can do. The reality is the thought process behind it is phenomenally smart, and that is the banking system works on a 30-day

0: a float. I go buy something today on a credit card. I don't pay for it for 30 days. I get a bill 30 days from now. If I pay that bill in full, there is no interest. So what they're doing is they're letting me keep my money in the bank for another 30 days. Well, you go, Dell, well, my credit card bill's about, you know, $5,000 a month, and, you know, I earn 1% of my money somewhere, and that's 1% a year, which means I'm earning about $2. Yeah, it doesn't work that way, guys. When you have a lifestyle where you're spending tens of thousands of dollars a month every month, and my wife alone can spend tens of thousands of dollars a month, but just the overall cost of everything in life when you have some money is very high. If you could keep your money in an account earning money, and say my accounts typically earn between 3.5 for a money market account up to 5.5. If I put it in some type of a real estate investment, it's going to make 7.5 to 15%. If you can keep your money somewhere for an extra 30 days, you're earning interest on that money. And when you do that every month, all the time, you're floating hundreds of thousands of dollars a year. This alone for rich people saves them tons of money, makes them tons of interest. The second reason they do it, which is, I think, even more important, are points. I will tell you what, the amount of money that I save on points has got to be thousands and thousands of dollars. You know, a poor person would like to have the money that I save by putting stuff on points. On credit cards. Now, I don't sign up for like those restaurant points and stuff. Hey, you know, do you have a card with us here? And you can, you know, if you buy 10 dinners, you get this and that. I don't do that. Although, probably should if I was smart. But, I don't feel the need for it. But I'll tell you what, I'm buying that dinner with a credit card that's paying me anywhere from 1 to 3 points or more in some cases. This guy made the point that he has like 20 or 30 different cards. Because each card specializes in something. I never thought about that one. That's an interesting thing. Although I have a friend that uses credit cards for everything, air miles and everything else. And this guy specializes in this stuff. And I swear to gosh, this guy flies places for free all the time. I literally thought I should take the time to listen to him, have him mentor me on credit cards. I've never done it. I have a couple credit cards that I use for everything, and really I shouldn't. I should know which credit cards are best for different kinds of things because they do pay more for certain types of purchases. And some of them pay in air miles, some of them pay in cash, and there's different cards for different things, and there's even business cards where you can buy everything in your business, which your business might spend, I don't know, my business spent $1 million a month. If you're spending $1 million a month and you're putting a good portion of that on credit cards and floating it for 30 days, so $1 million float, and then you're getting points, you are racking up some air miles. I'm telling you, people fly for free all over the world. I have a friend that does. It's amazing stuff. So points are a wonderful thing. Now there's a third reason. The reason I had 50 credit cards is because they would give me anywhere from $10,000 to $50,000 cash advance. So at any one moment, if I needed to close a deal, I could raise, believe it or not, $1 million on credit cards. I actually, well, that's probably exaggerated. Let's see. I bought one apartment complex by putting $327,000 down on 27 credit cards. So it's about half my credit cards. So that means I had at least $600,000, $700,000 worth of credited cash advance credit. I bought this apartment complex by putting $327 down on 27 credit cards. I bought it. I turned it around. A year later, I refinanced it and made myself $1 million profit. And of course, when I made the $1 million profit, I simply paid off the credit cards. So, well, how did you pay the payments on the credit cards? The apartment complex paid the payments on the credit cards. The interest on the credit cards was anywhere from 0 to 1, 2, or 3%, which is less than my mortgage on the apartment complex. And some of them had no payments for 6 months. And the ones that did, and then they jumped up to like 25%. It was kind of like a trap. We'll give you no payments for 6 months, and boom, it jumps to 25%. I would simply pay that credit card off and put it on another credit card. No interest, no payments, that type of thing. I just moved the money around. After I did this so successfully, my bank goes, why did you do that? Because I'm borrowing this money out of this bank, right? I'm going to the bank, pulling the money out of the credit card. She goes, why are you doing that? I said, because this money is cheaper than what you can give me the money. And at that point, the guy said, look, I will give you $100,000 line of credit for each of your businesses. So at the time, I only owned 9 businesses. And he gave me $100,000 each, and then $100,000 personally. So he gave me $1 million line of credit. And I got all that by using my credit cards. So my friends, I hope this discussion today helped. But remember this, it's not how you act. It's how much money you make while you're acting. Have a great day, and we'll see you tomorrow.
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0: James Peterson, who presides in Wisconsin's Western District, ruled the federal government cannot use the 1960 Civil Rights Act to get control of the state's voter rolls. In Maine, Chief U.S. District Judge Lance Walker granted the state's motion to dismiss while affirming that managing elections is the job of the states. Those opposing the government's demand have called it an attempt to manipulate future elections. Of at least 30 states the DOJ has sued, at least 8 have now rejected the legal claim. Grinnell Scott, Fox News.
1: SpaceX scrubbed the 12th test flight of its massive Starship rocket tonight. It will try again tomorrow from the new base pad in the company's facility in Starbase, Texas. The landmark launch is scheduled just ahead of the company's planned IPO in June, which could raise a record amount of funding. And speaking of funding, the bulls were charging on Wall Street. Stocks surged. The Dow ended with a record high after jumping 276 points. The NASDAQ added 23, the S&P 500, tech number 13. I'm Carmen Roberts. This is Fox News.
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3: Our temperatures remain a little cool for this time of year. Lots of clouds around this evening, and overnight we'll drop back to 57. Friday, mostly cloudy skies. There'll be some scattered showers, maybe a rumble of thunder, but nothing strong, nothing severe. And I think the focus for the scattered showers will be mainly in the afternoon. No all-day rain in the 60s to near 70 degrees. Couple of scattered showers around Friday night. 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Chief Meteorologist Dave Murray.
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9: Thursday, May the 21st, common sense for the American people, emanating from Louisville, Kentucky today. Scott's here with a quick check of the headlines. And this is breaking news. The United States Senate is going home until June following a hostile meeting today with the acting Attorney General Todd Blanche. That means they will not be finishing the reconciliation bill this week. This is just out. Some of the Capitol Hill reporters are now reporting on it, including Jake Sherman over at Punchbowl. We follow him closely. There was to be a meeting at the White House today between congressional leaders, Thune, Johnson, the president. That's all been canceled. The House is probably going to adjourn as well. So the reconciliation bill that we were expecting, this would have funded immigration enforcement. Trump had asked for this by June the 1st. That is off the table this week. There'll be a congressional recess for Memorial Day. And it looks like the Congress will come back in June and try to get its work done. Last hour, we talked about abysmal polling for the Democrats, but the hits for them just keep on coming with new numbers out on party fundraising for the month of April. In April, the Republican Party outraised the Democrat National Committee $18.6 million to $11 million. If you look at the Democrat National Committee's cash on hand and subtract their debt, they're currently at negative $3 million. Not a great financial picture for Democrats. You might be asking yourself, why are they in such trouble? It may be because they have lost all sense of reality. A new poll out from Fox News today shows that 49% of Democrats, 49%, believe the assassination attempt on President Trump at the White House Correspondents' Dinner was staged. Half of all Democrats believe that the assassination attempt that was witnessed by thousands of people in Washington was staged. Democrats simply not living in reality.

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15: Coming up in 60 seconds, my friend from National Review, Noah Rothman, is here. He's got a new book out about left-wing violence. And I think since the last time we spoke, there's been even more examples of left-wing violence. We'll get into that with Noah here in a second. You know, back in March of 1775, at St. John's Church in Richmond, Patrick Henry rose up to speak words that spurred on the American Revolution. They echo through our history today. Give me liberty or give me death. As we celebrate America's 250th, it's never been more important to reflect on our nation's values and to commit ourselves to moving our country forward. My friends over at Americans for Prosperity have created a terrific way for you to celebrate this historic year through their One Small Step initiative. 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If you believe freedom is worth defending, and I know that you do, I encourage you to visit this website, a250toolkit.com/Scott. 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It's our friends at Americans for Prosperity bringing this opportunity to you. It's pretty cool. I encourage you to check it out. All right, political violence has been a plague on our society lately, fueled by a radical left that will stop at nothing to attack our president and drag him down. But if you've watched the mainstream media, you don't really get the truth from them about it. Instead, there's a narrative out there that political violence comes from the right, or that this is really a both sides issue. I don't think that's true at all. Our next guest is a senior writer at National Review. Sometimes you see him fighting the good fight with me out there on CNN at the debating table. His new book is called Blood and Progress, tackles the issue of left-wing political violence, and it outlines just how perilous this moment really is. Please welcome back to the Scott Jennings Show, Noah Rothman. Noah, good to see you, my friend.
16: Thank you so much for having me, Scott.
15: All right, the book is out, came out on Tuesday. It is available for purchase. You can get it on Amazon or wherever you get your books, whatever local bookstore. It's called Blood and Progress. I encourage everybody to go pick it up. Tell us, why did you write the book? What's the main theory we're going to get out of Blood and Progress?
16: Well, you just referenced it. We hear all the time about how the violent radical right is the primary threat to American national security. We hear about it constantly. We hear about it after a shooting at an ICE or CBP facility, after the successful or attempted assassination of a right-wing figure, after the mob.

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10: Home stretch here on Thursday, May 21st. Our guest is Noah Rothman from National Review. He has a new book out called Blood and Progress about left-wing violence. Noah, I want to ask you a question. How much of this left-wing violence is sort of running into this rampant anti-Semitism and rampant anti-Israel sentiment in the Democratic Party right now? You see a convergence of topics here?
11: Oh, yeah, I see a convergence of topics, and I write extensively about it in the book. I don't think you can distinguish left-wing political violence from the outbreak of vandalism, harassment, and assaults, and murderous violence, although not as much of it, from the campus protesters that erupted after the worst massacre of Jews since the Holocaust, October 7th. 2023. You saw not only attacks on Democratic lawmakers, the siege of the Democratic National Committee by some of these people, to a degree that Democratic lawmakers are on record saying it could have been very much worse if we weren't rescued by police. Vandalism, the shutting down of bridges, highways, efforts to release balloons in front of tarmacs so that airplanes would be crippled, perhaps crash.

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3: A top NASCAR driver has died. I'm Tom Rigotti, Fox News. Two-time NASCAR Series champion Kyle Busch is dead at the age of 41. Fox's Kevin Cork has more.
4: He was actually hospitalized earlier this week with an unspecified illness, and he never recovered. For more than two decades, Busch combined his skill, swagger, and gutsy driving and won a whole lot of races. In a joint statement, NASCAR, the Busch family, and Childress Racing called Kyle a rare talent, one who comes along once in a generation. Busch appeared to be ill just a couple of weeks ago at Watkins Glen. You may have seen this. He radioed his team during the race and asked for a doctor to meet him after the checkered flag. Reports suggested at the time he had a pretty substantial cough. And of course, this week he underwent treatment for what his team called a severe illness.
3: The most recent win marked his 69th for the series and 234th overall, a record. President Trump is announcing a new development regarding a potential deal with Iran. Fox's Aisha Hosni is at the White House.
5: The president knocking down reports out there that Iran's supreme leader is demanding that the enriched uranium in that country stay in that country as part of any sort of a nuclear agreement. That would have complicated these talks by a lot. It would have also ticked off Israel, which does not want to see that happen. But the president today pushing back on those reports and saying it is not true.
6: We don't need it. We don't want it. We'll probably destroy it after we get it, but we're not going to let them have it.
5: Meantime, Pakistan's interior minister arrived in Tehran again yesterday to continue talks with the president of Iran.
3: Republicans struggled today to find the votes to dismiss legislation that would compel President Trump to withdraw from the war with Iran, delaying planned votes on the matter into June. As it became clear that Republicans would not have the numbers to defeat the bill, GOP leaders declined to hold a vote on it. America's listening to Fox News.
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12: Asia had never hosted a World Soccer Championship. Japan and Korea split the duty, the first co-hosts in history. South Korea, coached by the Dutchman Gus Hiddink, had never won a single World Cup match in their history. They beat Poland, drew with the United States, beat Portugal. In the round of 16, they beat Italy in extra time. Ung Jong-hwan's golden goal, sending 60 million Koreans into the streets in red shirts. Then Spain on penalties. Quarterfinal. Semifinal. Germany finally stopped them. Controversial refereeing decisions still echo, but the image that lasted was the Red Devils, an entire peninsula painted with crimson, chanting in unison, finding out who they could be when the world watched.
11: Stay tuned to this Odyssey station for more stories.

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1: 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Influencers from Qatar can't vote. Phones on racks in India can't vote. 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
3: Okay, thank you very much. It's a great honor. We have tremendous people behind me. You'll be hearing about that in a minute. Today is my honor to be discussing the taking of a very historic action to substantially lower costs for consumers, protect hundreds of thousands of jobs, and save Americans well over $2 billion a year by officially terminating the Biden administration's ridiculous regulations imposing costly requirements on refrigerators and air conditioners. It's ridiculous, unnecessary, and costly, and actually makes the machinery worse. I want to thank EPA Administrator Lee Zeldin, Senators John Husted. John, thank you. I heard you're doing very well in your race, I hear. That's what the word is. And Ashley, I know you're doing very well also, Ashley Moody, Florida, great. As well as Representatives Stephanie Bice, Zach Nunn, and Craig Goldman. Thank you all. Thank you. Thank you all. Thank you. You look good. We're joined by Kroger CEO. That's a big one. Kroger, that's a big, I see those stores all over the place. Greg Farren. Where's Greg? Greg? You look like Central Casting. Just like you're supposed to look. Fairway Store CEO Reynolds Kramer.
4: Mr. President.
3: Okay. Hello, Reynolds.
4: Hello there.
3: Maybe I won't look around every time. Why Not Stop CEO and co-owner Anne Gauthier?
5: We're listening into the president's press conference from the Oval Office because they're announcing major energy, unrestrictions. He's rolling back a lot of Biden-era restrictions, and we're going to dive into this. This is live.
3: Neiman Foods President Richard Neiman.
6: Right here, sir.
3: Hi, Richard. Piggly Wiggly franchise owner. And that's a big company, too. It's actually a cute name. Kevin McDaniel. Where's Kevin? How is that name playing? Good?
7: Piggly Wiggly.
3: Piggly Wiggly. I've heard that, actually. That's great. Franchise owner, Kevin. So you met Kevin. And Food Fresh owner, Michael Gay. Food Fresh? Hi, Michael. How are you, Michael? And this is a representative group of very large-scale retailers. Under the Biden administration, the so-called technology transition rule, which was crazy, forced companies to adopt specific high-cost refrigerants, massively driving up the price of transporting and strong and storing refrigerants and various goods. Many grocery stores and restaurants had no choice but to replace their refrigerators entirely. They went out of business, half of them. And these costs rose. Americans faced higher grocery prices and reduced access to critical medical supplies. It was a very catastrophic thing that they did. At the same time, this rule also drove up the cost of living by forcing consumers to purchase higher cost residential air conditioning units. They went up very substantially in cost, and also they were going to be obsolete very quickly. It created national security risk by adding additional hurdles to the already complicated process of manufacturing semiconductors. So it was a mess. Likewise, the so-called emissions rule imposed crippling leak repair requirements on virtually all existing large-scale refrigeration systems, hurting consumers and small businesses, making it almost impossible for many small businesses to even buy inferior equipment. And this is all across the country. The higher cost threatened thousands of jobs and was passed on in the form of higher prices and higher taxes. Today's reforms will deliver significant financial relief, saving American families and businesses more than $2.4 billion, think of that, each year. Thanks to today's reforms, the American people have lower grocery prices, cheaper transportation of goods, lower cost of air.

0: conditioning at no detriment at all to our country. Zero. Including environmental detriment. My administration's historic deregulatory agenda has already saved our country an estimated $1.2 trillion. That's been done over a relatively short period of time. $1.2 trillion with a T. We're committed to fixing the and really completely ending Biden's disastrous regulatory policies and delivering financial relief to each and every American, which is what we're doing. This was a tremendous burden, a tremendous cost. These people had to live with it, not only refrigerants, but a lot more. And it was making the equipment unaffordable. And the actual benefit was nothing. It just made it worse, made life worse, and it made it worse, and it drove up costs tremendously. So now I'd like to ask Administrator Lee Zeldin, who's absolutely fantastic. He's doing an incredible job. We're proud of you, Lee. Really, the job you're doing is incredible. Followed by Greg, Kevin, and Michael. Is that okay? Lee, go ahead, please.
1: Well, thank you, Mr. President. As you know, many Americans were expressing a lot of frustration and anger of this rushed, frantic, reckless sprint by the Biden administration to phase out reliable equipment for grocery stores, for restaurants, and for homes. And the consequences, well, they've been devastating. And once again, the Trump administration is answering the call, which will lower the cost of living for hardworking American families. Now look at this chart to your far right. Today's actions are saving over $2.4 billion for American families. It's safeguarding 350,000 jobs. Just at supermarkets alone, we're going to see a savings of $800 million, which Americans will be able to see when they go and buy their food. The Biden EPA face-planted when trying to jam through their restrictions. Americans who wanted to be able to fix their equipment were instead being required to buy far more costly new equipment, and that just doesn't make any sense. Refrigeration trucks were being handed impossible restrictions to meet. And once again, here we are in the Oval Office. President Trump is righting another wrong. At the Trump EPA, we are proudly implementing President Trump's agenda every single day and delivering for the American people.
0: Thank you very much. Thank you.
2: Please. Thank you, Mr. President, and thank you, Lee. Look, on behalf of the Kroger Company, and we operate about 2,700 supermarkets.
3: So this is the Kroger guy. I didn't realize he was, what is he, Australian?
4: New Zealand?
3: I didn't realize that he, foreign interference, foreign influence. And then after, because who speaks after? My favorite is the Piggly Wiggly guy that Trump is very impressed with, who speaks, because he has a drawl unlike anything I have ever heard of in some time. It is a proper drawl. Welcome to the radio program, Dana Lash, with you. It is Thursday, and we're listening to this ongoing press conference. I know POTUS is going to speak again, and this he's rolling back restrictions, as you were hearing, and I thought Lee Zeldin gave a good description of what they're dealing with. It's this EPA, it's the 2023 Technology Transitions Rule, and it has to do with emissions standards, right? So what this rule, this Biden-era rule, was doing was restricting the type of refrigerant, apparently, that you were allowed to use. So what you're hearing from a lot of these grocers who have to store and transport, you know, refrigerated or frozen goods, and a lot of these restaurateurs who have to store and serve refrigerated and frozen goods, they were being made to get rid of perfectly good, even if they were new, systems and change to this. I don't know. One of my friends is in the restaurant industry. I can't tell you what he called it, because I'll get fined immediately.
4: Thank you.
3: But from I didn't even know this until a friend of mine was opening a restaurant, and they had like a 2-week delay, and it had literally to do with us. Not even kidding you. And I didn't even know that this was a problem that was plaguing not just the restaurant industry, but also the transport. So like you, the guy from Kroger, who's well, this is the Piggly Wiggly guy. I love his drawl, by the way. The Piggly Wiggly guy's drawls is amazing. But they were explaining that it made it to where it was, they were making it to where it was more difficult to store and transport frozen or refrigerated food. And then the systems that they were being forced to use as replacements were two times more expensive, and they didn't work as well. So there was one, during this press conference, there was one woman, I think it was the woman who was discussing it, and she had said that the system that she had to use, that they were going to force her, it like broke within 2 years. Like there was already a major issue. And that the Biden era ruled they were going to force all of these people to do this. They were going to force all of them to do it, regardless. And there was one individual who spoke at this press avail here,

0: environment. It was a made up thing. And so he's rolling it back, this 2023 technology transitions rule, and they're making corrections to the emission standards. And so it's the, I'm going to get real scientific. You might know what this is, Kane. So they are delaying the hydrofluorocarbon phase down and equipment leak repair mandates. So that's what it is. So that's going to help ease costs. Now, the costs that they're talking about easing are going to end up being like $2.5 billion. That's for customers. That's the estimated. That's after everything flows down to the customer. It's saving customers $2.5 billion. So every single regulation and restriction that was passed under the Biden administration, Trump has been rolling it back. And so one of the reasons that you may have been seeing increases if you go out to eat in prices is literally because of this. So it's crazy to think about something that's like that in the weeds has such a dramatic impact on pricing and business. I mean, think about it. You have like the one guy who was talking about the one store in a county of 10,000. He closes that store. Then what happens to everybody in that area? They have to drive twice as long and probably are going to be paying more. And that's gas money. I mean, just think about the ripple effect all of this has. So this was the Air Conditioning, Heating and Refrigeration Institute. They were the ones, they're like a lefty thing. They were criticizing grocery stores that would, were demanding that this be rolled back. But they said that, all of the other, like the industries for the transport, the restaurateur industry, all of these other industries have been pushing to get this rolled back. And by the way, they're also looking at the wastewater limitations for coal-fired power plants. That's a separate thing. So this is like one of the big climate change things that's crashed and burned. My concern, though, is that it's an executive order. So this isn't a legislative move. So if there isn't a Republican president in 28, just as quickly, as easily as Trump did this, it could be reinstituted, and you know it will be. So that's my only concern. If that explains to you what you're seeing, it sounds like it's really in the weeds, but this is one of the things that actually has an absolute immediate impact on you, your groceries, what you're buying, everything. We have a lot more on the way as we move. 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
2: Our temperatures remain a little cool for this time of year. Lots of clouds around this evening, and overnight we'll drop back to 57. Friday, mostly cloudy skies. There'll be some scattered showers, maybe a rumble of thunder, but nothing strong, nothing severe. And I think the focus for the scattered showers will be mainly in the afternoon. no all-day rain, in the 60s to near 70 degrees, couple of

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13: And now, all of the news you would probably miss. 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
14: Michael Bay is set to direct a feature film about two pilots who were rescued from Iran during Operation Epic Fury earlier this year. He's working with the 13 Hours writers Scott Gardenhour and producer Erwin Stoff to make it. This is according to Variety, who reported that. I mean, of course, it's perfect that Michael Bay is doing it, by the way. You know, he did 13 Hours Secret Soldiers of Benghazi. He's done Transformers. He's done everything with loud explosions. That's probably him. There's a book that's upcoming about the incident as well. And it's based on a book from Mitchell Zuckoff, who that's not coming out till next year from HarperCollins. But it's already been optioned. And then Gardenhour is adapting the script for that. So it's going to be interesting. And it's Bay's got a long history of working with the military to add realism to his films like Pearl Harbor, 13 Hours, Transformers, all of that stuff. So that'll be a very interesting film. So that's coming from Michael Bay. More than half of what Americans eat is ultra processed food. This coming from a new survey, a panel of 14 nutrition and policy experts. They recommend identifying ultra processed foods by their ingredients. But apparently more than half of all calories that are eaten by American adults come from ultra-processed foods. And they're trying to get like a hardcore definition of it, I guess, to make it. All you have to know is if it's like super packaged and if every little thing is wrapped in plastic, it's probably ultra-processed. This is not rocket science. We don't need the government to pay people to come and tell you the obvious. And 30 seconds of burst activity could be effective therapy for people who have panic disorder. It's just a good thing overall, generally, to do for your health. Anyway, coming up. More follow-up from the election. Yes, Massey did lose fair and square. Stick with us. Have you heard of Native Path Collagen and its amazing uses for bone support? Here's the part that nobody tells you. Calcium alone is not enough. Your body actually needs collagen to use that calcium to anchor it into your bones where it belongs. That's the protein responsible for keeping your bones strong and your joints moving and your skin from giving everything away. And by the time that most people hit 60, they've lost about half of it. And you're not getting that back from food. I mean, not realistically. So a lot of people want something cleaner, something that actually works. 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
1: Well, it always does. And thank you for having me on. And Jared's one of my best friends up here in Congress. And political party aside, but yeah, my mama lost her oldest brother fighting the Nazis. So I have a 48-star flag in my office. I see it every day. And I think about that. And I think about Jared's people and our people, how much they've been intertwined. But the reality is hate sells. And these folks are just out here preaching this garbage, and we got to call it out. I'm critical of Israel a lot of times. I'm critical of Jared as he is of me. Right. But it's just ridiculous. And now we've come to this place in society where both parties, somehow it's acceptable to call out Jews. They're less than 2% of our dadgum population. This is the card Hitler played. Oh, we're...
2: Dad gum. I mean, when he threw the dad gum in there, you knew it was serious. That's Tim Burchett, who's talking about Jared Moskowitz, who was standing next to him there, about all of the stuff that we've been seeing after the, can I be real? I think everything with the Kentucky race, I think this is the first time that voters really got to see the woke Reich stuff we've been talking about. Because, and I say that, I'm not being mean and saying that people haven't been paying attention or anything like that. My point of saying it is that it's been so hyper online for the most part and in certain podcasts that unless you're really watching it and living in it, you know, we have to do that because it's, you know, we cover the news of the day and that's, you know, what we do. But it's hasn't been, I don't think, seen by everybody else at large. And this was maybe like the first time that it was really that people saw that ugliness out and in a campaign as well. There's been a lot of discussion about this. And all I have to say is the comments that I've been seeing are, well, they're not reflective of Jesus. I have to question whether or not some of these people hate Jesus. I think some of the I think some of the people that have commented, whether it's been on Instagram or wherever, I think you hate Christ. I think they're a bunch of Satanists that betray Christ with their ungodly behavior. These people hate Jesus, and they would be the first people to stick the spear in his side. And I can tell that by the way that they're treating everybody in their comments. And I mean every syllable I say. And people, instead of getting mad at me for saying it, they need to be praying for their souls, because right now they're going to burn. They're going to burn in everlasting hellfire for the ungodly way that they've been behaving. It's just, it's awful. And, it's not anything that I've ever seen like that on the right before. And of course, we're talking about all the Kentucky stuff, right? So Massey lost his election and the weeping and gnashing, the grinding of teeth, the weeping and gnashing, none of that stopped. It's just gone on and on to the point where it's now becoming it's now a national conversation. And it's unfortunate that it even is like that. I mean, I'm not even telling you, the comments are insane. Have you seen some of these comments, Kane? Have you been seeing some of them?
3: No, I haven't seen them.
2: You don't look at Facebook and Instagram comments.
4: No. No.
2: You haven't looked at our Facebook and Instagram comments.
4: No. I don't look at the
2: comments. Oh, my gosh. I can't believe.
4: I just like to see the content up there, and it's like, okay, good. Our stuff's out there. It's good stuff.
2: But you haven't seen any of the way that people have been talking?
4: No. Hold on.
2: Okay, well, you've been accused of being Jewish.
4: What?
2: Yeah.
4: Seriously?
2: Yeah. Jew Dana and her Jew staff, literally, is what one of the comments been. And then other people are like, are you just surrounded by Jewish people working on your show? I mean, that's the way it is. I don't know if people realize how unbelievably bad it is, but that's how bad it's been. It's been pretty crazy. So the, yeah, I know, right? What? You're wowing?
4: I can't even, where would they come up with that?
2: Like, dude, you're half Mexican. I mean, not saying that you couldn't be Jewish, but, you know, you're not.
4: But you literally call balls and strikes evenly on both sides of the aisle, no matter who the country is, ally or not. I don't understand how they could even come up with getting close to even making.

0: that a true statement? I don't get it.
1: I don't know, but it is. That's the way it is. So this, you heard Tim Burchett talk about this. This is something that's, it keeps going and going and going. And I'm, let's just play some stuff. Let's just play some stuff. For let's do four. This is part of the problem. Watch.
2: So on one level, this is the saddest moment in a long time. It's not just the death of Thomas Massie's immediate political career, which may be resurrected, one never knows. It's obviously the death of MAGA, whatever that was.
1: Why is it the death of MAGA?
2: But it's also, of course, the end of the Republican Party, as we thought we knew it.
3: Of course.
2: The Republican Party of right now bears absolutely no resemblance to the Republican Party we thought we had just elected less than a year and a half ago. None at all.
1: Wait, well, what do you mean? That, first off, how is it the death of MAGA? You're talking about a candidate who is running who's not even MAGA. Make America great again. I don't consider myself MAGA. I consider myself adjacent. I'm just a constitutionalist. I'm not a joiner. You know, Massie was never a MAGA dude. He didn't have the election stolen from him either, by the way. He got outvoted. And for all the people who keep going, we talked about this yesterday, who keep saying that it was stolen, that they, I'm pulling up some stuff here. Right now in front of me in my big 4.5. We don't have prompters here because we're not cable cast off rejects. But he was outvoted. Every time that Trump challenged him before, Massie walked away with double digits every time. But it was when Massie started leaning in to this nonsense. It's when Massie started leaning in, as I wrote on Substack and we talked about yesterday, into the Islamist route, palling around with like actual Holocaust deniers. I'm not making that up. When you go out and you say in the digital sphere that you don't believe the Holocaust happened, that's a Holocaust denial, which would make you a denier. That's how words work. When he started leaning into that, when he messed up because he was chasing the Epstein thing for clout, that was another big bad thing. I mean, you realize that he didn't actually name anybody, right? In fact, I've been mad at Republicans about this longer than anybody else, I think. I've been very mad at them about this because I feel like they used it as a campaign stunt. All of them, every single damn one of them, Massie included. And I even named Massie about that as well. Because I felt like it was a stunt. They were running around out there and they were talking about, well, we've got to get this we got to get these names out and these names, we got to. But then they apparently have investigated and are going through the legal process with everyone with whom they can go through the legal process. He had access to all of this stuff. And then the only time that he ever actually said any names was when he named off four people. He smeared four innocent people on the floor of the House by saying that they were essentially in the Epstein files, even though the only association they had with the files were they were involved in a police lineup and dismissed. That's not running down and finding the powerful people. He got himself in trouble. And then when voters started thinking that it was a stunt and that it was a grift, it turned them off. Only 4% of his funding came from Kentucky, by the way. I'm looking at the hard numbers from Open Secrets and all of the tracking applications that follow this and make this stuff available publicly on the thing called the Internet. Only 4% of his funding came within Kentucky. In fact, the majority of it came from California.
3: Say what?
1: Yep. The majority of it came from California, that big red state. Kind of crazy. The other thing that people keep messing up is, you know, when you look at the ballots, Massie got fewer ballots than Ed Gallrain. That's how he lost the election. People keep saying that it was stolen, in fact, that's one of the things that Tucker has been promoting, is that the election was somehow stolen. That's what the left does. The left does that. They keep talking about, well, you know, they spent what is the figure? 32 million, or no, yeah, 35 million was spent in the Kentucky seat. That's the total for both of them. I've seen podcasts to stand people with a million followers say that Ed Gowring spent $35 million in the primary. I'm not kidding you. Literally have said it. That doesn't make any sense because that's not even in any way accurate. No, that's not how it went. More than 35, that's the total for both. That is the total for both. Steve asks if he was called Jewish too. Yes, you were, Steve. You guys are all Jewish now, apparently. I don't know if you knew that. But that's the total that was spent. Massey and Ed Gowring, Thomas Massey, now Gowring, Massey outraised him. Massey raised more money than Ed Gowring. The difference was about maybe $1.5 million, $2 million when it came to PAC money that purchased advertising. And both Massey had it and Gowring had it. So it was a PAC that comes in and then they purchase ad time. They do what they call media buys. That's when they purchase ad time. Those are very expensive, especially during campaigns because the prices, it's pricey. So there was not really very, there was little difference in spending between them. So all these people running their mouths, you realize that I can literally just go and look at it, the FEC reporting, and immediately disprove you. Why would you do that? Why would you just make stuff up? But see, they realize the people lying to you about this know that you're not going to do that. Because you got dinner to make and laundry to do. And you trust these people to be honest with you. And they're not going to be honest with you. These people are no better than the legacy press. Their biggest complaint with the legacy press is that they weren't the ones in control of the information. That was their biggest complaint. They wanted to remake the legacy press in their own image. They wanted to become the legacy press. And that's what they've been trying to do. They got rejected by cable. So now they're in the sphere of, unfortunately, we were born here. They've merely adopted it. But they're lying to you. These are people that you thought you could trust, and they're taking advantage of that. They're trying to act like they're conservative or Republican, so you let your guard down, and then they fill your mind with BS. They've been lying to you this entire time. They're lying to you about the amount of money that's raised. I mean, this stuff, guys, it took me 3 seconds to look up the amount that was spent and the difference in donations and the difference in PACs. Thomas Massey outraised campaign donations, Ed Gowring, by a decent number, not a lot, but a decent number. He outraised him. The way that legacy press and podcasts to stand and these cosplaying tranny conservatives, what they're trying to tell you is that the whole entire $35 million was spent by Ed Gowring. That's a lie. And shame on them. These people are no better than the demons that are on MSNBC. They are no better. It's just disgusting. But this is how, this is what it is. Here's the other thing people don't realize. Massey, and this is why I'm actually not MAGA. Massey did not vote for Trump's issues. Remember, he endorsed him. Massey ended up endorsing Trump, and then he turned on it. We've never changed. Massey changed. He also said that he signed a pledge. He literally ran on term limits. He signed a pledge to only serve 3 terms, and he broke that pledge and continued running for office. We didn't change. Massey changed. I mean, I have it right now. Thomas Massey's policy on term limits. I took the screenshot from his campaign website, just in case anybody wanted to take issue with it. He literally says, yes, there should be term limits set for members of Congress. I actually don't agree with term limits because I think the term limit is the voter's vote, but I digress. He didn't vote for the big, beautiful bill. The big, beautiful bill was the entirety of Trump's economic package, literally his whole term in that bill. That is what voters voted for. I don't like the big, beautiful bill. That's why, again, I say I'm MAGA adjacent. I like Trump. I voted for Trump 3 times, but I wouldn't describe myself as MAGA. We didn't change. Thomas Massey changed. And he, after he endorsed Trump, voters saw that and supported it. He turned around and voted against the One Big Beautiful Bill, which also included ICE funding and several other things. That enraged his voters. Again, they didn't change. Massey changed. That made them mad. They voted for Trump. Trump took that district, the 4th Congressional District, by leaps and bounds. So what did you think was going to happen when you literally vote against the president that your voters voted for? When you broke your promise on term limits? When you clout chased on Epstein and instead of actually naming anyone, you smeared a bunch of innocent people who, if he had not done that on the congressional floor, they would be suing him for defamation right now. But he's protected from defamation and libel because it was said on the congressional floor. Again, none of us changed. Massey changed. Oh, I have a lot more. We have Days of These United States coming up, our partners that help bring you the program. It's our friends over at Preborn. 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And they've extended their goal that they want to reach by saving thousands of lives. 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
13: Like sands through the hourglass, so are the days of the United States.
14: So this guy's saving ducks. I wouldn't be doing this. I mean, would I want to save the ducklings? Yeah, but there's one thing that you're missing in this what you're watching. This is exactly how clowns rip people's arms off. Just like that. Okay, he saved all them ducklings. Is he trying to pull that out more so the clown can get out? So what he's trying to do, look, he's going to go, all the clown's going to bite his head off. There's a clown down there. He's getting all these ducklings out.
15: Saving the ducklings.
14: I know, but, you know, I'm going to be honest with you. When I park on the street, if the only parking spot that's off the street available is over that, I'm not parking by it. I will literally park 5,000 miles away or I'll go back home. I'm not even kidding. I don't know what it is. You got to remember, I read it when I was in junior high. That was a trip. And I would read Stephen King and I would be always ever hopeful every time I started one of his books, whether it was the Dark Tower series or whatever. And he just gave up at the end. He just didn't give a rat's ass at the end. He just gave up. It's giant spider. And we're just going to forget about the whole deadlights altogether. We're just going to forget about it. But then I saw the TV series of it. That stayed with me, man. So I didn't even mess with that stuff. We got our second hour coming up. Don't go anywhere.

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6: Lending a helping hand. I'm Chris DeMeo, Fox News. President Trump announcing he's ordering the Pentagon to send 5,000 additional troops to Poland. Fox's Jackie Heinrich has more from the White House.
7: It comes just days after the Pentagon abruptly called off the deployment of 4,000 troops, despite some of their equipment already being sent there, citing plans to reduce the brigade combat teams across Europe. The vice president fielded a lot of questions about this on Monday with Polish officials, NATO allies, and some Republican lawmakers, expressing concern, being unnerved, calling Poland a model ally with their high defense spending.
6: Earlier this month, the administration ordered the Pentagon to pull 5,000 soldiers from Germany. NASCAR legend Kyle Busch has died. He won more races than anyone ever across NASCAR's series.
8: 234 wins. He also won the Cup Series in 2015 and 2019. NASCAR, the Busch family, and Childress Racing, it says Kyle was a rare talent. One who comes along once in a generation. He was fierce. He was passionate. He was immensely skilled, and he cared deeply about the sport and fans. Busch appeared to be ill just a couple of weeks ago over at Watkins Glen when he radioed his team during a race and asked for a doctor to meet him after the checkered flag. Reports at the time suggested his cough was substantial. And of course, he underwent treatment for that this week. His team called it a severe illness. Kyle is survived by his wife, Samantha, his 11-year-old son, Brexton, and his 4-year-old daughter, Lennox.
6: Fox's Kevin Cork. No cause of death was given for the 41-year-old. SpaceX scrubbed the 12th test flight of its massive Starship rocket tonight. It'll try again tomorrow from the new launch pad at the company's facility in Starbase, Texas. The landmark launch is scheduled just ahead of the company's planned IPO in June. 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
13: Our temperatures remain a little cool for this time of year. Lots of clouds around this evening, and overnight we'll drop back to 57. Friday, mostly cloudy skies. There'll be some scattered showers, maybe a rumble of thunder, but nothing strong, nothing severe. And I think the focus for the scattered showers will be mainly in the afternoon. No all-day rain. In the 60s to near 70 degrees. Couple of scattered showers around Friday night. 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Chief Meteorologist Dave Murray.

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4: 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And we are getting you set up for your weekend now. Programming note. I'm actually, for the first time since Christmas, taking time off that doesn't include, like, a family duty or work.
6: Swear?
4: Well, I'm going to try not to work. I can't, you know, I'm trying. I can't make a ton of promises, but I'm going to try not to work. But, so I'm going to be back behind the mic coming up on next Wednesday. Yeah, so Memorial Day weekend, taking some time, although it's going to pour every single day. So much for that. I'm like, well, I guess we're not going to the outdoor range where there's no tree cover and I'll totally get lightning to death. That's okay. It's all right. It's all right. So welcome back. We've been discussing a lot of things coming up. Let me tell you what we got. I got a million windows. Bear with me on my big giant. We got a couple of guests coming up for you later in the show. We got Congressman Chip Roy at the bottom of this hour. And the next hour, we got Stephen Yates, because I happen to think that the whole push against the data centers is a Chinese psyop, and we're going to talk with Steve Yates about it. Now, in full disclosure, we were also trying to accommodate Maze Middleton today, who's also running for AG. We had this show booked for quite a few days, and we heard from Middleton's people yesterday, and we were trying to make it work to get him on in the first hour, since it's difficult to put someone in the first segment, so we always go to the bottom of the hour. Because it's also the longest segment, but he wasn't able to make that work. But just full disclosure, so you all know that. But we have those two guests for you, and we've been going over all of this other stuff. You know, I don't want to spend too much longer on the Massey thing, just because I'm just getting tired of it already. And the big takeaway is that Ed Gallarine won fair and square. That's it. He won fair and square, and Massey brought this onto himself. The problem is that you have people who are laughing at it and making fun of it and saying it was stolen, that the election was stolen. They're using that line. And then you have this. This is audio cut 5. Whatever this is, from the head podcast to Stan Honcho. Listen.
7: In a race like this,

0: there's evidence of it. And that evidence takes very familiar forms. Enthusiasm, joy, and just sheer numbers. Like, people show up. They can't believe it. We beat the evil Thomas Massie with his jihadi backers. This is a blow against Islamic jihad, whatever that is.
1: He's making a straw man argument. What is he talking about? Who said Islamic jihad? Show me one instance where somebody said that. He just makes up stuff to argue against it so he can seem like he's right. No one ever said that. No, what we did, and see how he tries to very subtly do a Mott Bailey here. Oh, Islamic jihad. I mean, don't you all think that's crazy? But that's not what was said. No, what was said is that he has some very curious Islamist backers who have absolutely donated to pro-Hamas candidates, candidates who back Sharia, Rashida Tlaib, Cori Bush, Ilhan Omar, Cornel West, all these people, the dude who was up there running for mayor, the other guy who was running for Senate up there, and was, I mean, very, very far left Islamist candidates. The people who were donated to Massey donated to all of those people. So, yeah, that's a big issue. And I think it, you absolutely can ask questions about that. But to laugh it off and be like, well, it's just Islamic jihad. You were literally saying everybody was bought and paid for by the Jews. Let's be honest about it. And I made that mention. I'm so throttled on X. I can't believe there hasn't been a class action suit against making people purchase accounts and then you throttle the hell out of them. I don't know how that works. But the whole point of this is that all of these people, they get money. Like, even Tucker has gotten money from people who are Islamists. I mean, that's like one of the people who helped finance his media venture, right? Omid Malik. These are people that if the shoe were on the other foot, they would be questioning them all day long. But the problem is that they don't have any kind of criticism if it's money coming from those people, because those people aren't Jewish. In fact, Jews are their entire problem. That's their entire problem. It's reverse intersectionality, like to a woker degree. And if you don't know what that means, intersectionality, that's what all the wokery is. So I'll give you a really easy example to remember. So if you have a black woman, and then you have a man who wants to be a black woman and is trans, he beats her because he has the little additional identifier of being trans. Every little variable multiplies, and it's supposed to be a substitute for merit, and it's supposed to guarantee automatic influence. That's what intersectionality is. So you have all of these, the left multiplies all of these different identity variables, and the woke Reich subtracts the person entirely if they're Jewish. So that's how it works. It's like reverse intersectionality. That's exactly how it works. So just like I said, to a woker degree. That's the crazy thing about all of this, is it's all leftism. It's all leftism. Every bit of it is leftism without exception. And people keep saying, well, it's a foreign country. It's not a foreign country. Again, domestic people. I explained all of that in detail yesterday. But Massey lost the election because Massey lost the voters. He lost early voting and he lost in-person day of election voting. I was looking at the data. It's all available on the Secretary of State's website because that's what the Secretary of State does. It's literally they run elections. And all of that data is available on their website. He lost every single vote. I mean, it's just there's no other way to put it. I don't know how else you put it. By the way, the list thing. You know, I was telling you, there's never been a collection of names or a list of names. There's been some names that came up in the Maxwell trial, and they have one exhibit that's under seal. But this has always been like a lawyer grift to try to keep this thing going, keep that aspect of it going. There isn't anything to blow open. Massey would have his ass sued off for defamation had he not read the names of those innocent people on the floor and had done it somewhere else. There's a reason why he only said it on the floor, because I don't even think he knew what he was doing. He just hurried up and went up there and decided to read some names to try to make it look like he was actually doing something. He campaigned like Trump did on the Epstein thing, and then he didn't do a damn thing about it. So Massey in that regard is just as bad as the POTUS that he criticizes. And I say this as someone who's known Massey, but I'm going to tell you what, if Ron DeSantis, who I really like, if Ron DeSantis went out and did the same nonsense, I would absolutely jump on his ass too, because I'm not a political zealot. unlike all these click whores, I'm not a political zealot. Now, like I said, I'm not going to spend that much time on it. This idea that he's going to run for president, that's the other thing that Podcastistan decided to push. That's never going to happen. If you can't even win your own district, a solid red district, you don't have a shot. Bottom line is it didn't. This is a great thing that my friend had sent me that he had posted online. Massey had zero substantive accomplishments in Congress to help his district. That's true. I went back and dove in this guy's record. He did not solely sponsor a single bill. And he only co-sponsored a handful. You cannot argue with what's been filed. Rokana's district, similarly, my friend wrote, has countless issues and is losing people by the day. The big thing he points to is them teaming up to pass the most consequential legislation in modern history, which is really just a left-wing messaging bill meant to distract from real issues. The Epstein bill helped zero people in either district, which is what voters care about. It revealed zero criminal activity. It was an attempt to shift focus from real issues to a case that had been over for four years and that the people involved never actually cared about in order to push various conspiracy narratives that they now use, excuse me, as the basis of their entire worldview. Did a bunch of rumors and conspiracies from those files help the homelessness in either of these guys' district? Did it reduce home prices? Did it help lower the tax burden? Did it take any pedophiles or criminals off the street? No. But it allowed him to rant about an imaginary, quote-unquote, Epstein class, which is the phrase that pansies use when they're too cowardly to say Jew, while fundraising and associating with the worst people imaginable, including defenders and promoters of various sexual deviants. In fact, Massey and Rokana were so desperate to pretend that they achieved something, they ended up accusing four random people who were in a police lineup with zero connection to Epstein of being his rich co-conspirators, including a random mechanic. It is obvious both men never cared about helping people or their districts. They wanted to be influencers for the bigoted extremes. Massey will never hold elected office again. His best job, his best hope is to run, is to join the podcast world. He can be one of the people that all the Podcastistan folks interview over and over again. So, can we talk about this Islamic Center of San Diego, PIVOT? So, in addition to being the mosque that was attended by two of the 9/11 hijackers, the imam and his wife, both of them, I said yesterday, justified October 7th. They held a vigil for the martyrs who perpetrated it. They held a vigil for the martyrs who perpetrated it. And now, you know, the security guy that was killed, he sounds like Tucker Carlson. He says all the same stuff Tucker does and Podcastistan does. Amin Abdullah, he was an extremist with jihadi friends. He posted so much stuff about Hitler on his social media pages. It is crazy. And there are screenshots galore. Some of it's really nasty. But he absolutely was an extremist. And he talked about the final solution. He talked about, oh, by the way, just in case you thought, oh, well, I get off scot-free in this. I'm not Jewish. No, he also hated infidelity.

0: his high school history at a high tech high, Chula Vista. He was suspended last year for making a threat to shoot up the school. Parents were kept in the dark, but all the kids knew about it. He was suspended and later permitted to attend prom and graduation and the lock-in that they had. That, would you let your kids go to something like that, knowing that there was a classmate that was doing that? I wouldn't. I would have a huge problem with it. And, I mean, his parents apparently had to have known, but they, I guess, did nothing to intervene up until the last minute. I mean, that's reckless. That's endangerment. There's a lot more coming out about this. Now, a lot of people will say, well, that doesn't excuse. No one's talking about that issue. But here's the thing. You have people who are preaching heinous violence and they're shocked when it shows up on their doorstep. I mean, these were people who preached at the center about Islamic jihad all the time and going after infidels. And then they're shocked when it shows up on their doorstep. What the hell did you think was going to? I mean, good grief. It's not an invitation to anything. But my gosh, the left suddenly doesn't want to use their same standard of measure for conservatives or Republicans when it has to do with jihadis. We have a lot more on the way as we move. Our partners that help bring you the program, it's our friends over at Ghost Bed. 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

0: I'm Anna Garcia, host of True Crime News, the podcast. 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
5: And now, all of the news you would probably miss. 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
6: Do you guys remember Schlitz beer? Oh, yeah. Okay, when I was in elementary school, my mom dressed me as a hobo, and she put a Schlitz, I saw the photo, the Schlitz beer shirt on me, and put a pillow underneath it, and I had clown makeup on. I don't know. But anyway, Schlitz, I didn't know they were still going. They've been retired after 177 years as the Pabst Brewing Company ceases production. So you better go get your Schlitz on while you can. So I love. They said one of the guys that works there said, well, they didn't have clean drinking water at the time, so everybody drank Schlitz beer. Actually, that's really how a lot of beer was. That's really why. Let's see. Mussolini's granddaughter wins Italy's Celebrity Big Brother. That's really weird. She's, yeah, I don't know. She won, I don't know about this. She won Alessandra Mussolini, 63. She's a former stage, or former actress, and an MP, member of parliament. She apparently won over viewers, and wow, okay, all right, there you go. I don't know. But she was like, she's for a lot of stuff that I think that she would have been killed for. Like, she does, she has a lot of lefty stuff, the alphabet stuff she supports. So, are you really a fascist? I don't know. Let's see here. The world has 6 months. The UN says the Strait of Hormuz means the world has 6 months to avert a major food crisis. I don't believe this. Let's go to the monkeys, though. Let's see. A couple stuffed three monkeys in their britches in a sick smuggling bid. One of the monkeys suffocated.
7: Oh, whoa.
6: What a horrible way to go, man. That's horrible. It's a Colombian couple. They had three baby monkeys. They've been completely arrested. And then, oh, they had a picture of the dead one. They put a picture of the dead one out on a table for. But they were like those little capuchin kind of monkeys. That's so sad. We have a lot more on the way. In fact, joining us next, we're going to have Congressman Chip Roy. Stick with us. So Preborn's Mother's Day challenge has been extended until May 31st. 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
18: Welcome back to the program. Dana Lash with you. We're at the bottom of this second hour and getting you set up for Memorial Day weekend as well. Always good to be with you. If you're not listening terrestrially or if you want to watch the simulcast, which is the video component of the radio show, channel 347 is where to go. It's where you can get it. YouTube, Facebook, X, can't remember where else. So good to be with you. So We've been talking about the San Diego shooting that took place and the radical mosque that, or the Islamic center, rather, which is different from a mosque, and the perpetrators involved and also the people who have been preaching there. Very interesting, because that was also the center that the 9/11 attackers attended. And they also had a commemoration. They had a service honoring the martyrs who attacked innocent people on October 7th. Very interesting. And we've been seeing a lot of this stuff in and around Texas. I told you before how Irving, Texas is where you had individuals trying to establish a Sharia court. That's also the town where a dad killed two of his daughters because they were becoming too westernized. That was right when we moved here in 2013. Literally moved right in the middle of that. I'm like, oh, great. I thought we were coming from Missouri to a little quaint Texas. And there's a new bill that would ban radical religious leaders from entering the United States. The Daily Signal reports that the bill, which is, here's the name of it, Inhibiting Militant Adversarial Mullahs Act. What does it spell, Kane?
14: Imam.
18: Oh. Inhibiting Militant Adversarial Mullahs Act, which would bar radicalized leaders of certain religious denominations from being admitted to the United States. And it's a very simple two-page bill, and it asks it to amend a section of the immigration code to prevent non-immigrant religious worker visas for aliens with the title of imam, grand imam, mufti, grandma, oh my gosh, ayatollahs, all the whole nine yards. The person who introduced this is Congressman Chip Roy from the great Republic of Texas, who's also running for AG. He joins us now via video. Congressman, good to see you. I'm reading the list, so it's imam, grand imam, sheikh, which I don't even know what some of these are. Sheikh, I don't even know what that is. Grand Mufti, I don't know how that's different from an Ayatollah or a Grand Ayatollah versus an Ayatollah, but all of these are real titles. And all of these, it's interesting because the people who hold them, whenever you want to go hear hate and division, that's usually the person you go listen to, somebody with that kind of title. Tell us about this bill.
15: Yeah, well, you know, given your knowledge of the Dallas-Fort Worth Metroplex, the extent to which you've got an infiltration in Texas heavily, essentially the effort to Islamify Texas and the United States.

0: States, and it's being driven by imams. Mm. It's being driven by people that are associated with the Muslim Brotherhood, obviously care. And the purpose of the bill that we put forward is to restrict the abuse of what we've currently had on our books under an R1 visa, where you're able to come here as a cleric or some member of the clergy and, you know, picture more innocently, say, you know, Catholic priest that wants to come here from Italy and come serve in a church here in the United States for some period of time. And so we've had that ability, but it's been being abused now for there to be imams, many of whom are very radicalized, that are pushing this anti-American, anti-Western jihad as part of the overall effort that has been well documented by the Muslim Brotherhood, their 1991 memoranda, but many other things. Obviously, the Holy Land Foundation, with which you're very familiar in Dallas-Fort Worth. And then now the recent stuff we're seeing with Epic City and all these mosques growing in Texas. So I've done a number of things, as you know, co-founded the Sharia Free America Caucus with Keith Self, another great Texan, my good friend from Collin County. We've introduced legislation to pause immigration. We've introduced legislation to say that you can denaturalize and remove people who are pushing Islamic propaganda that is anti-Western and pushing Sharia law. And so we've been doing a number of things, and this Imam Act is following up on it. And we think it's important to make that case and make it clearly. Now, it's difficult because, you know, under Islam, you're taught that you not only can, but you should lie in order to carry out your efforts to wage jihad on the West. So we've going to have to work to deal with this. That's why I proposed last fall a total freeze across the board on immigration. But I keep introducing these things to highlight it for people so they can know what we're dealing with, because it is so bad in Collin County, so bad in the Dallas-Fort Worth Metroplex. We let in 5.5 million people from majority Muslim countries since 9/11, Dana, and that's cultural suicide.
1: One of the things that really stuck out to me, because I know that you were working on this before the San Diego story happened. And I wanted to, I screenshotted this and put this in my notes. Let me just read for people two paragraphs. This has to do with your bill from Daily Signal. It says, in 2010, the New York Times reported that after 9/11, Anwar al-Awlaki, who was a 30-year-old imam at a mosque outside of D.C., became a radical jihadist who declared war on the U.S. He had moved. He was attending Colorado State University. The two terrorists that were involved in the 9/11 attacks heard Anwar al-Awlaki's sermons at his mosque in San Diego, the very one at the center of the story of the shooting of earlier this week, before he moved to Virginia. What strikes me is that all of this information is coming out about that Islamic center, that they're still preaching this stuff. And this is exactly the kind of thing you're talking about. And they have visiting imams that come in, and then they come into the country, exactly what your bill would prohibit. They come in the country and then they go and they have like ceremonies to honor the martyrs of October 7th, for one example.
0: Well, there are multiple imams in Texas that, if you look at their teachings and if you look at the statements they've been making, are equally as problematic and are making similar calls to wage jihad on the West. Now, I don't know if you know Amy Meck. Mm-hmm. Amy testified in the hearing that I chaired a week and a half ago as the subcommittee on the Constitution chairman, where I had Amy testified, as well as, and I know you know this young man, Marco Hunter Lopez, mm-hmm. who is the high school student from Wiley ISD. And he did a great job challenging Jamie Raskin on the issues. And, you know, Jamie said, God doesn't appear in the Constitution. He goes, well, God appears four times in the Declaration. He went toe to toe with Jamie. The point being, we've got an effort that is underway very specifically to target us and to deconstruct our Judeo-Christian society and replace it with an Islamic one. And as Amy said about all this, she does not wish any of the ill that you know, these shooters that went into this mosque and in San Diego, and that shouldn't be the way we do things. But highlighted in her same thread, all of these things that have come out of that mosque and come out of the Islamic centers around it. And this matters. This is what's happening, and it's being promoted and pushed. And the last conversation I had with Charlie Kirk, Dana, last summer, and I don't talk about those kinds of things very much, but on one subject I do, it was about Islam. It was about, he had given a speech at Oxford. I'd given a fiery speech on the House floor about how it was not just London and not just Paris. It's here, it's Dearborn, it's New York, it's Minneapolis. And we're

0: We're seeing this unfold, and we agreed that you cannot win a war you don't acknowledge exists. This war is being waged against us purposefully in Texas. So this is one of the reasons that animated me to run for attorney general. This is the fight of our day. We're either going to win this one or we're not going to be the country that we are.
1: And it's so insane. We're talking with Congressman Chip Roy that Texas is so heavily targeted. I mean, I have my own ideas as to why that may be. Maybe it's oil and gas. I don't know. But how do you explain that? Because this is the topic of conversation that I've had with every friend for weeks now.
0: So I think it's multiple things. One, I think we're targeted because we are the crown jewel of the American Republic, right? If you take down Texas, if you establish a beachhead here that in Texas, then America's in trouble. And then they can really stick a stake in the heart of the West. Number two, Texas makes it kind of easy. To our credit, we're a very free state. And so, you know, we take freedom very seriously. And so, you know, if somebody wants to go buy up some land and then go build a mosque and build some housing and stuff, it's a little bit easier to do because we tend to say, well, go do your thing. But what I'm trying to remind people here is that we have a responsibility to not allow this stuff to occur and allow Sharia compounds to exist and to allow this march of Islam through Texas because they are, in fact, waging war against our way of life. I think it's also a third problem, Dana, is our kind of automatic deference as Republicans to corporate America. And this is something that isn't always popular to say as a conservative Republican. But at some point, you got to go, look, economic growth is really important. I'm for it. I'm for free flow of capital, free enterprise, capitalism. I'll die on that hill to fight for it. But when boardrooms in New York are more concerned about earnings per share, and when governors and leaders of the red states across our country are looking through that lens rather than making sure we're also protecting our culture, our community, and who we are, then suddenly you have a mass influx of people under H-1B visas, or your big universities are now all in coordination with big corporate America in order to have labor, but they're coming from all over the world and they're not American workers here. I just think that's something we've got to be mindful of. And now I think we're paying the consequences. And by the way, I'm saying this going a while back. That's not directed at any particular leader of our state or anybody else. I'm just saying culturally, we Republicans are deferential to corporate interests.
1: Yeah, I think that's fair. I have two questions for you talking with Congressman Chip Roy. And that makes sense, too. And the H-1B visa thing is something that we got to get a handle on. Yep. I kind of want to switch gears because obviously the other big topic of conversation is what happened with Kentucky just the other night. I know I've known Congressman Thomas Massie for a long time. You've known him even longer and you know him better and you worked with him. I kind of wanted to get your thoughts on how everything unfolded with that. I mean, what is I think maybe there's a lesson to be learned that what happens in Podcastistan doesn't necessarily happen in the real world, and that online influence does have its limits.
0: Yeah, look, I think, let me say first, it's a shame that someone who I know to be such a devoted believer in the Constitution and limited government and low spending and has devoted a good chunk of his life to fighting for that, that this has kind of resulted in this now. It's like we've had so many bad members of Congress and so many bad senators that have been destroying our country for decades. And, you know, Thomas ends up with the crosshairs on his back. Okay. And look, Thomas pokes the bear. You know, he's picked at the scab on a number of different issues that that I think raised the hackles of not just the president, but a lot of people. And, you know, I've had private conversations with Thomas that I won't get into here on the air about, hey, you know, maybe this is not the right lane to be in at this moment. Let's stay focused on what we're trying to do on limited government, the Constitution, the Second Amendment, ending warrantless surveillance on Americans. All of those things where I think Thomas added so much value to the fabric of Congress. But, you know, if you're going to poke the bear a lot and do it directly and kind of for the sake of it, then this kind of thing is the result.
1: I mean, I don't even know if I necessarily think it was him just going after Trump, because he went after Trump before and he like sailed through a re-election with double digits. But the thing that seemed different to me is he was palling around with Podcastistan and he made it all about the Jews. I mean, they keep saying the Epstein class, but let's be real. It's just because a lot of people, including some of the colleagues in Congress, they don't have the spine to go out and say they have a problem with Jewish people.
0: Well, this is one of the areas where I broke and had strong disagreement with my good friend from Kentucky. And I'm a strong defender of Israel and standing with Israel, but not just that, but just largely making sure that we're doing the right thing and recognizing our shared interests, national security interests, taking on Iran, not cozying up with Iran because you're somehow, you know, mad at whatever's going on in Israel. I mean, this is crazy. We've got to stand up in defense of our national security. And look, this is, you know, you can, and by the way, I'm actually an example where you can actually draw some lines, but not lose your mind. So, for example, I voted for full funding for Israel, because I believe in it. I voted to defend them. I passed the International Criminal Court sanction bill, and I got a call from the prime minister thanking me for it. I've been a strong advocate, but I did vote against a bill, that made some of my friends in the pro-Israel community unhappy. That was Ukraine funding plus Israel, because it didn't include funding to secure the border of Texas.
1: That makes sense.
0: That was one of my lines in the sand in the previous administration. So you can make decisions that you think are right, but sometimes you get out in that lane, and I think you say it well with sort of podcast the stand. I kind of like that. I'll probably steal that phraseology.
1: Go right ahead.
0: because it's kind of right. I mean, just, I don't know, some things, folks in this world just kind of went off the reservation in some form of derangement syndrome that isn't even, to your point, it isn't even really Trump derangement syndrome. It's just they just kind of went off in this lane, and I think that kind of blew up. But yeah. But again, I wish Thomas well, and, you know, he lost his wonderful bride, Rhonda, a couple years ago,
1: there's a lot of things that contributed to it. It was sad to see. Last question for you, because this is the question, and it has to do with your race for attorney general. So I was reading a couple of things like Axios and Politico, and all the people on K Street are all rubbing their hands together going, well, what would an AG Chip Roy do? And one of the first things that they brought up is, oh my gosh, if we have an AG Chip Roy, is he going to investigate Ken Paxton? And apparently that's one of the things that was being whispered around in the White House. So how do you answer that question? Because I don't know if anyone's ever put it to you directly. If you become attorney general, would you investigate Ken Paxton?
0: It's so absurd the way these whisper campaigns start. They're done intentionally. I'll tell you first that the big problem is that there's a lot of people in the Austin swamp, which is every bit as big as the D.C. swamp, that don't want an outsider to come into Austin and shake it up. That's really a lot of what's going on. So these whisper campaigns get started, which are totally and demonstrably false. First of all, I saw somebody say Chip Roy's going to impeach Ken Paxton. Well, that's not even a thing.
1: Yeah, you can't even
0: Second
1: do that.
0: Of all, right. Second of all, I said, well, he's going to investigate him. But for what? I mean, look, there was questions that were addressed in the House and the Senate. The Senate acquitted the Attorney General. The Attorney General is now very likely going to be our nominee for Senate next Tuesday. And I've known Ken for 15 years. When I had cancer, I was his first assistant Attorney General. Look, I've had some differences of opinion with him. I've had differences of opinion with lots of people in public office. Welcome to the world. John Adams and Thomas Jefferson had differences of opinion. But at the end of the day, we got to all lock arms together and go beat Tallarico and go beat Democrats and go beat Nathan Johnson and stave off the absolute insanity that is radical Marxist and radical Islamism that's attacking Texas. Mm-hmm. So under no circumstances, I'm going to be going after Ken Paxton. It's one of the most ridiculous things that I've seen out there in the Twitterverse and all of the so-called influencers and the chattering that's going on out there. It's completely false. There's no truth to it. Somebody even tried to say one of those influencer said he's already got a team assembled to go do it.
1: I saw that too.
0: It's
1: yeah,
0: literally, like literally made up nonsense, which I've said is nonsense. But we've got a job to do. Like, we're at war. I said it before. They want to take Texas away from us. Mm-hmm. Let's keep our eyes focused on the prize. How about you take a guy who's got the number one America First voting record in all of Congress, a demonstrable track record of being a lawyer in court, a federal prosecutor, the former first assistant attorney general, somebody who knows these issues very well, and let's get busy working as the attorney general. By the way, I've won tough general election races. I beat Wendy Davis in 2020 in an R+3 district. I know how to do it, and that's what we need this fall.
1: There we go. Congressman Chip Roy, also running for AG. And that put that question to bed. So now maybe the internet can stop gossiping about it. Good
0: Amen.
1: To talk with you. We'll talk
0: Thanks,
1: again
0: Dana.
1: Soon.
0: God bless.
1: Take care. We have more on the way, folks, as we roll towards Florida Man. Stick with us.
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10: It's his life mission to make bad decisions. 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
11: This first headline that I have reminds me completely of this meme where it says, oh, this candle, two women are talking, they're shopping, and she's like, this candle smells like Fireball. And the other woman goes, Cynthia, that's called cinnamon. So this is Polk County, Florida. A woman was arrested with 21 open bottles of Fireball whiskey after she crashed out on her golf course. Eee-woo! Yeah, that done happened. They laid out the Fireball on the all the bottles on the police's on the boot of the car. They said that it was a single crash, single vehicle crash, 34-year-old Erica Meyer of Palmetto. She was not injured, but she was entirely slurry, incoherent, and unbalanced. She literally was driving her vehicle across everything. She said that she had not consumed any alcohol, except she had, and then she had a 10-pack of Fireball and, like, a bunch of open bottles. Don't do that, kids. Stick with us. Third hour next.

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5: Of a NASCAR great. I'm Sue Guzman, Fox News. Two-time NASCAR Cup Series champion Kyle Busch has died. Fox's Christina Coleman reports.
6: The motorsports world shaken by his sudden loss. Busch was hospitalized earlier this week with a severe illness. His family has asked for privacy. Now, the week prior, he was battling a sinus cold. He radioed for medical help during a race on May 10th. His family, NASCAR, and Richard Childress Racing released a joint statement on his tragic loss. They said the entire NASCAR family is heartbroken. They described Busch as fierce and passionate. They said his sharp wit and competitive spirit sparked a deep emotional connection with race fans of every age. Denny Hamlin wrote on X, "Absolutely cannot comprehend this news. We just need to think of his family during this time. We love you, KB."
5: Busch finished 17th at Dover International Speedway Sunday. America's awaiting President Trump's next move on Iran after he told reporters he'll give Iran a couple of days to make a deal or face a new round of strikes. The latest from Fox's Jackie Heinrich.
7: We're going to either make sure they don't have a nuclear weapon or we're going to have to do something very drastic.
8: President Trump waiting for Iran to produce reason enough not to resume the military campaign as regime leaders refuse U.S. terms. The back and forth even disrupting the president's invitation to his son Don Jr.'s wedding this weekend in the Bahamas.
7: He'd like me to go. I'm going to try and make it. I'm in the midst. I said, you know, this is not good timing for me.
8: Secretary of State Marco Rubio says there's movement.
9: There's some good signs, but we understand this. I don't want to be overly optimistic as well.
8: But the military option is very much on the table.
5: Republicans struggled Thursday to find the votes to dismiss legislation that would force President Trump to withdraw from the conflict with Iran. As it became clear, GOP leaders would not have the numbers to defeat the bill, they called off a vote on it. America's listening to Fox News.
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16: Our temperatures remain a little cool for this time of year. Lots of clouds around this evening, and overnight we'll drop back to 57. Friday, mostly cloudy skies. There'll be some scattered showers, maybe a rumble of thunder, but nothing strong, nothing severe. And I think the focus for the scattered showers will be mainly in the afternoon. No all-day rain. In the 60s to near 70 degrees. Couple of scattered showers around Friday night. 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Chief Meteorologist Dave Murray.

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0: thoroughly understanding everything that's involved. It usually involves a lot of like off-air conversations with experts and maybe some people who don't even really want to come on air, but they want to give you insight to really fully understand the situation. And the data center thing, like people in my hometown of Festus, Missouri, they just defeated the creation of a data center that was going to be put in the area. And my first instinct is to be like, yeah, because we don't want it to take all the water and all that stuff. But then I'm like, wait a minute. Something feels off. There's something that just feels off about the whole thing. Should we be that excited to not have data centers? Because if we don't have them, who's going to have them? It rhymes with Schmina. So then I started kind of looking around and I noticed that there was a lot, or not was, is a, there are a lot of Chinese influencers that very much would love it for us to not have the creation of data. So they want us to fall behind, like we did with rare earth metals, fall behind China with that. So the question then becomes, well, is there a way to do it responsibly and not allow China to take first place in this? Because if they control that, then it becomes a NATSEC issue. So we're going to talk to Stephen Yates about all of this coming up. In the meantime, though, oh boy, do I have some things for you. Let me pull this piece up. I saw this. It's from, originally it was from the BBC. And it's, I don't quite know exactly how to present it. It has to do, so here's the headline, BBC. Selling children to survive. Afghan fathers forced to make impossible choices. Wait, what? I am so confused about this. The BBC launches into this story about these families in Afghanistan who are selling their daughters for marriage, right? That's what they're doing. They're selling their kids for marriage. And these are really young kids too, right? They have this one guy, 45 years old, Juma Khan. He found 3 days of work in the past 6 weeks. And he says that he thinks his kids are going to die of hunger and all of this stuff. And he goes, I'm willing to sell my daughters. Now, this is a guy that is like 40. He's like, how old did I say it was? Stated his age up here. Okay, he's 45 years old. He is healthy and he can do some kind of, he can sell his labor. But now and he's selling his daughters for marriage and they're usually being sold. Usually the custom is they're sold to old dudes that have money and that those are the people who buy them. I can't even imagine something like that. And then the way that they put it though, it makes it sound like the fathers, they're very sympathetic figures, right? These fathers are very sympathetic figures. Isn't it so sad that they're having to do this? Well, wait a minute, though. It talks about this one family. They're selling. I'm looking at the story right now. So one family is selling their daughter to one of the brothers to buy. What? A relative that's going to buy his 6-year-old girl as a child bride. And all of the people, social media has been saying, well, that's the custom. If you look at the notes on the BBC article, the people are defending it. They're saying, well, all of these profiled cases, this is selling daughters for marriage is a longstanding cultural practice in parts of Afghanistan, etc. I don't care. That's barbaric. And the other part of this makes me think, first off, why are they putting it in this sympathetic light? Like the dad's the victim.
1: Yeah.
0: Hardly anything is said about the little girl. The dad is so sad that he's got to do this. They're making impossible choices. So the uncle is buying his niece as a child bride. And a lot of these girls end up pregnant before they're 12. It's pedophilia. But the uncle isn't decent enough to just help them out without having to sexually violate their 6-year-old daughter. Kill all of them. This is ridiculous. Seriously? He won't help financially to not have his relatives starve.

0: Harv, but he'll buy the 6-year-old? That's not a man, that's an animal. And why? Here's the bigger thing. So I read this piece. Why is that never discussed in the article? Kane, that's not ever brought up in the article.
1: Nope.
0: I mean, I've read this piece. I have it open again. At no point do they get into how maybe the rich family members, and a lot of the times it's like a cousin, it's like a rich uncle, something like that, that ends up buying the daughter. Why do they not have the decency? Does their religion not allow for charitable acts? Oh my gosh. But you know what the angle of the story was? They were trying to shame foreign governments for not giving them enough aid money. That really was ultimately the soul of the piece. They didn't really care about any of that other stuff. And in fact, they quote, we've had help from no one, not anybody in the government, no NGOs. Huh. The Taliban blames the previous Afghan administration. I'm shocked at this. There is not at any point does the journalist go, hey, if the uncle and all of these other rich men are wealthy enough to literally buy your child to save your family, then why do they not just give you money and as a charitable act in your faith? That is never asked, ever. It's just, well, that's how it works here. And it's a British reporter, a British female reporter. And I'm just shocked that that wasn't a question that was brought up. That's the culture. That's considered acceptable. And the BBC had no issue with it at all whatsoever. If you sell your child for sexual slavery, you're not a parent. You're an animal. You're an animal. By the way, the BBC is government funded. So basically, you have British taxpayers that paid to have this article written to defend a human trafficker that sells their own kid into sexual slavery. If you want to look at it through that lens. Like they're actually trying to justify it. The biggest thing in this article in the BBC isn't the fact that the guy was selling his daughter. It's not the fact that the uncle's like 52. Oh, Kane and I are both going to retch. 6-year-old. But then I read another article that was similar to this where it was a 9-year-old that was being purchased. And then the guy buying her who was in his late 40s was like, yes, but we're not going to consummate it for another couple of years. Oh, you're going to wait till she's 11? And that's supposed to be I know Kane's eyes are, this is totally like pitch black corner over here. Kane's eyes are so big. They're like two moons over in the corner. You look like literally, it's like a Warner Brothers sketch over here.
2: It's like, what do they call it? It's sickening. What is it? The Muhammad Protocol? Is that what they're doing? They're waiting a couple of years?
0: Yeah, yeah. Muhammad. 9-year-old.
2: Good stuff.
0: But the whole article was about shaming foreign governments for not giving them enough money. Like, well, the reason these men are sick perverts is because you don't give them money. Wait, how does that work? So they stop being sick perverts when the appearance of a dollar manifests, when a dollar manifests in front of them? Well, I was going to rape this 6-year-old, but here's some money from a foreign government. I guess I won't now. The fathers look like the victims, and then all the Western nations are supposed to look bad because they didn't give money to this. You cannot make this up. I don't know. Here's something else for you. I've got two quick things. One of them I don't think I'm going to be able to get through quick enough. Should I do that? Let me do the Betty Boop one. So Betty Boop, they're making a Betty Boop movie. Betty Boop, she's a flapper, right? Isn't Betty Boop a flapper?
2: What the hell's a flapper?
0: I'm sorry, what?
2: What the hell's a flapper? What do you mean when you say she's a flapper?
0: Okay, you know what a flapper is? Well, like in their 20s? That was like, flappers, they were rebelling against the more traditional dress of the time. So the women cut their hair and they had the fringe. And so husband's grandmother, I think, was a flapper that was described. She and they would wear the headbands with the feathers and all that.
2: Yeah.
0: That's like the flapper style.
2: That's
0: anyway.
2: Good. I like.
0: Isn't Betty Boop a flapper, is what
2: that
0: I thought.
2: Makes sense, yeah.
0: Yeah, yeah, yeah. Okay, so the, let's see. She's a cartoon character. Everybody knows Betty Boop, right? I think was created like in the 30s. So they are casting Quinita Brunson. She's starring and developing the Betty Boop movie. And there are a lot of people that are upset about it. Because Quinita Brunson is black and Betty Boop is white, apparently. Well, not apparently, but people are apparently upset by it. I don't know that I care about this one. Because even though it was the 1920s, there were black women in New York and et cetera.

0: And the reason that I think that some people zero in on that stuff is because this world is so hellacious that you really have to get over a lot to get involved in it. Do you feel that way? You really have to get over a lot of reality baggage to suspend your disbelief and get really invested in a story anymore. Yeah. And so as long as there is some historical association, I don't mind it. Now, the Helen of Troy, that was the one that people objected to because that is ahistorical. And that's, it didn't make, it's anachronistic and ahistorical. And the Odyssey and the Iliad, I mean, the descriptions exist there. And the descriptions of that person was to be an example of Zeus's deity, not man's specific preference for beauty. It was an example of Zeus's power. So that's why I think people objected to that casting. This one I don't really have an issue with. But if she grows her hair long, I'm going to have an issue. You better have the Betty Boop hair or, you know, we're going to have problems. We have a lot more to get into as we move. 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
10: And now, all of the news you would probably miss. 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
11: Sing a little Josephine Baker with a little La Conga Blicote. So looking at our headlines here, how do you get baked dirt? Baked dirt was accidentally served to school kids, apparently. Now, my first thought was this dirt cake? You guys know what dirt cake is? Is that only a thing in the South, that dirt cake? Oh, yeah, you do. So in Maine, a dish of baked dirt was accidentally served during a community supper. They said it was accidentally a science experiment where students baked dirt to test how plants would grow after it was accidentally confused for a dessert. Three students briefly put some in their mouths before they realized what it was. They said it was absolutely not a prank. It was completely accidental. They are so embarrassed, and you ought to be. How do you not know that? Let's look at this. This looks like a little tasty treat. Let's serve this up to the kids. That's insane. Oh, thankfully nobody was hurt. Everybody knows. Everybody was okay. Let's see. We had the monkeys in the underwear last headline. So now we've got UK police found apparently almost $10 million of cocaine stashed in Kim Kardashian's brand of underwear. So she has her Skims company. And apparently $9.4 million worth of cocaine was in a shipment of them britches. The Skims clothing authority said the National Crime Agency, apparently they said that this guy was driving a truck carrying 28 pallets of Skims clothing from the Netherlands. He was stopped by Border Patrol officials at a port in Essex in September. The agency said that the guy stopped on the way to collect a bunch of cocaine, and the truck was specially adapted so they could hide the drugs wrapped in packages in the compartment of the doors. So the clothing was legitimate. It wasn't connected to the cocaine. So don't order Skims thinking you're going to get some, you know, Hunter Biden booger sugar. 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
1: Welcome back to the program. Dana Lash with you. Here's a story from Politico. This happened in my hometown of Festus, Missouri. The city council, half of the city council, over half, was fired over a data center deal. Now, Festus is, how far away from downtown St. Louis is that? Maybe 40 minutes south, 45 minutes south of St. Louis? So the city council is getting a makeover. Voters last week ousted every single incumbent that was up for re-election, and it was all because of data centers. They were unhappy with the council's proposal of a $6 billion data center, and they cleaned up 12,000 people right there along the Mississippi River. And it's the latest in the backlash against these data centers. Now, I told you earlier that I was really looking forward to our conversation. We're going to bring our good friend Stephen Yates on here in a half a second. But I was getting weirded out by a lot of this pushback, because who benefits from it? It seemed too cute by half, too manufactured, too organized. And I don't like, if it's not a little bit chaotic, I'm immediately suspect. And then it came out that there's apparently a big, giant foreign push against this. It's a big push. It's Chinese propaganda, a network of foreign dark money linked to campaigns against data centers. And I read that. That was a story on Fox News. It was in a couple of other places. I think the Free Beacon touched on it. So wait a minute. Is this organic? Are we being psyoped into opposing data centers so that China can take the lead on this? Because there's a responsible way to do it, but that's not being discussed. What's being pushed is don't do it at all. So because it's Chinese related, we got to talk to our very good friend, Stephen Yates, who is the guy to talk to on this. He is an expert on all things China. He served in not one, but two presidential administrations, and he's the senior research fellow at the Heritage Foundation. You can find him on X at Steve Yates. My friend, it's good to see you. So are my suspicions correct? Because it just seems it seems very similar to the COVID and the masking and all of that kind of stuff, right? It's like the same people that were promoting the vaccine cards and the getting the injections and 6 feet of separation and all this stuff. I noticed that a lot of these entities are the same entities that are promoting banning any and all data centers. And the moment that I start agreeing with anybody on the left, I immediately do an inventory just to make sure I'm still principally right. So where do you fall on this? Because I find it very suspicious.
2: Well, it doesn't surprise me that someone who cut her teeth as a hard-charging

0: grassroots reporter in Tea Party times would be have a pretty accurate radar for what is grassroots and organic and what is AstroTurf. And I think there's a real heavy flavor of AstroTurf in all of this. You hit it, a lot of the signals. I saw a lot of this with the flash mob protests after October 7th, 2023, when all of a sudden there's ready-made signs for lunatic campaign occupation, kinds of things that were just like the homeless kids for the Occupy Wall Street movement. This is a playbook that has been used over and over and over. It's obviously not organic. It's not an intellectual movement. These people can barely brush their teeth. And this is something that I, unfortunately, when it is well-funded with modern social media, you can get otherwise good folk out in the hinterland to say, hey, this is a big construction project. There's a lot of money. Is it going to affect jobs? Is it going to take our water? There's all kinds of things that are legitimate considerations. But the speed and organization of the opposition, I think, is a huge tell. And it definitely does come down to your threshold judgment of ultimately who benefits from this. Because China doesn't allow its people to stand in the way of if it's going to build a concentration camp or a data center or a factory to make clothing. It just does what it does, and there isn't a regulatory roadblock in way. Mm-hmm. In the United States, there are these things that are open, and unfortunately, our politics and communications are open because we like freedom, but we have to find a way to have some kind of a radar and guard against being manipulated by those overseas. And there's a guy named Neville Singham who has been identified as a big benefactor of a lot of these dark money campaigns in the United States, and I think this is one of them.
1: Yes, and so there was a report that was, let me pull this up, a report that came out. This was from the Bitcoin Policy Institute that mentions this, exactly what you're talking about. And it looks at the geopolitical rivalry of why China would oppose these data center buildouts, because they want to be able to control global AI. They want to be able to dominate in AI leadership. And what the Bitcoin Policy Institute was saying is that, there is an absolute influence operation, a campaign against American AI. And this Singham guy that you just mentioned, he, Code Pink, and a bunch of different Chinese communist adjacent groups have been spending lots of money and a lot of time fueling opposition to AI infrastructure and data center expansion. That comes from the Bitcoin Policy Institute, Fox News, even Reason Magazine was writing about this. And that makes sense because you have to be able to have these data centers, but if we don't build them, then Stephen, who builds them?
0: Well, the Chinese, I'm sure, are stepping up and building up that infrastructure. In the longer term, I do think that there is a consideration with the amount of compute that has to be done and the amount of resources that will be taken. We're going to need, this is another reason why I strongly support a modification of our space strategy, because I think we have to have much higher cadence of going to places like the moon. We're going to have to use reusable rockets, and that's where government programs will never succeed, and we're going to have to public-private-private partnership. And if we get to the moon and operate in space, there's a lot of this that can be done out there where we don't have to worry about taking resources from hometown America. So we're really talking about building out a sufficient infrastructure to keep the lead that we have now between now and when the space-based option becomes viable. And that's obviously years off, but we wanted to make it as few years as possible. In the meantime, China's going to do everything it can to knock the stool out from under our feet when we're trying to step up to this leadership role. We can really expect no less, but we ought to return the favor to them.
1: Mm, and correct me if I'm wrong on this, but isn't all of theirs, theirs is all like CCP subsidized, like all everything that they're doing with AI and data centers in China is all government subsidized. So that almost gives them like another advantage, in addition to the PSYOP campaign that they're trying to perpetuate against Americans, because here it's all private. I'm not advocating for government. Don't mistake me for government to get involved and do it. But the restrictions and then the way that now you have voters that are really turning out. I've never seen people in Festus, Missouri, a little town by the Mississippi, yeah, that they all turned out and they've never done that. People are very motivated on this. So how to combat it? Do you think that the administration is doing enough to combat this?
0: Well, first, I mean, China definitely isn't playing on a level playing field. You don't own land in China. The state does. And so obviously the price for them to have the land necessary to do this is zero. The price for anyone in America to do it is considerably more than zero. We even get taxed after we buy an allegedly owned land. So they have a number of advantages that would make price distortions, economists might say. Mm-hmm. So not a level playing field. And in terms of the information environment in our own country and how we sort of combat this, I think the administration is doing its level best. I mean, the first thing is we have to use the pulpits we have to tell people, hey, I'm not telling you what to think, but you might want to consider who benefits from this. And oh, by the way, here's a few data point or two about why some of the things that are going through these campaigns may not be what you would call the truth. And so maybe don't believe everything that involuntarily pops up on your social media feed. Maybe if you hear something that's coming too quickly and is way too polished, let your spidey senses go up the way Dana Loesch's spidey senses go up when that is happening. And that we need more of our citizens to watch out for that, because if they haven't noticed by now, over the last 10 years, we have been flooded with these kind of manipulative campaigns. Some of them are domestic, and we should watch out for those. But the foreign ones, it's not about the Russians trying to hijack an election. It's the mind control and manipulation of decisions down at the local level, where they sort of outcompete us at the grassroots level up. They don't have to worry about a summit between the presidents if we're already sort of knocked down off of our stilts at the local level.
1: And aren't even a lot of the domestic NGOs that have been pushing this, from my understanding, correct me if I'm wrong on this, they are loaded with CCP cash. Like, all of a sudden, they just came into all of this money, and they've been doing, you know, ad buys, buying through Facebook, you know, doing that targeted advertising digitally to try to influence people on this. I've seen some of it even come up on my feeds. That, you know, for all the talk that people had over the election in Kentucky about foreign interference, I haven't been hearing nothing from these same people about the foreign interference here.
0: No, and this is a little bit too high IQ for them to follow. This actually takes effort, I think we're going to need to rely on some of our investigatory and law enforcement elements of government to do some briefings that give real data, real accounts, real things that people should understand and watch out for. That hasn't been done yet. I mean, in fairness to them, we are dealing with a range of challenges from the world today that is unlike anything I've ever lived through. So, I mean, people are worried about energy prices because of the Straits of Hormuz. They're worried about all kinds of price problems because of unfair practices from China. We still have questions about Cuba, Venezuela, and cartels and fun stuff in our own hemisphere. I mean, there's frankly a lot on everyone's plate. And for an administration to communicate effectively, that's hard in all of that. But this is one of those things that is a civilizational challenge, an existential challenge, and an economic security challenge. So I hope they get their voice and do this. There are some people who are very good on tech policy and economic policy. One of them is the Undersecretary of State for Economic Affairs, Jacob Hellberg. He does this what's called Pax Silica. It talks about technology and how we're going to win the AI race. This is all related. So we've got good people. We just need to get them on more audiences, I think.
1: Yeah, I agree with that, because this messaging, and we all understand people's concern, right? Because they're being told, look, you're going to have a giant data center built in your town. It's going to eat up all your water. It's going to make your power go up exponentially. But nobody really takes the time to dive into it and really examine the effects of existing data centers on towns in which they've been built nearby, not like in the middle of. There's so much, as you were saying, there's so much of this organized, controlled push against it. It's just trying to get the facts of this out, because, I mean, it's like, this might be a throwback, but doesn't it seem kind of like it's going back to the days of Napster and MP3s Oh, yeah. And all of that? It's here. You have to adapt to it, but you can't shut it off completely. Otherwise, the communists then, do we really want the communists running AI? That's the big question.
0: No, that's the fundamental race for the future. I don't think that our politicians are misleading us on that. I think that that is a very, very real race. I think we have an AI race, we have a chips race, we have a space race. All of those three things are vital to America staying in the lead and being able to make the most of this unipolar moment. We have the ability to smoke the Chinese in competition if we play right and fair and smart. So we've got to do that. And frankly, whether it comes down to data centers, we should have more grassroots mobilization against, say, the consolidation of food processing and meat packing and things like that, because that is ultimately what is also Chinese invested and Chinese controlled and consolidated. And that will have a bigger impact on our food supply and running jobs out of rural America than any data center ever will. So we also need to have some sense of priorities about where this challenge is coming from, so we don't take the bait to fight the wrong one while we sort of lose our shirts on the other side.
1: That's a great point too about the meat manufacturing, the packing, the just, you know, all of that. That's the abattoir, so to speak. That's a very good point on that. Stephen Yates at Steve Yates on X. Always a pleasure, my friend. Thank you for breaking this down and bringing the clarity. It's good to see you. Have a great weekend.
0: Thanks so much, Dana. Take good care.
1: You too. 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
7: And do not forget Substack. A lot of good stuff open that's up there that goes out regularly. You always are going to get some really good information. One of the things that we're going to be watching, because now, you know, Tuesday we got coming up, the election on Tuesday is... in Texas, that's going to be the runoff in the Senate race. It's going to be the AG, all of that. And then that's going to be the ultimate determination. Wednesday, I'm going to be unpacking all of that with you, going over, because I'm really interested to see the voting, if the voter trends have changed from 2020 to now, because it was really interesting. I talked to you about Republican voting in the 2020 race when Cornyn ran, and how he ended up getting, because of split ticket voting, it's not because of people cheat. People didn't cheat. They didn't just not vote for Trump, and then they were going to cheat. They wouldn't have voted for any Republican down ballot, but that's what ended up happening. But now Cornyn's popularity has waned, especially after the fake bipartisan gun control bill that Cornyn worked on with under the Biden-Harris administration. So I'm curious to see how much that impacts, because that's a huge issue with Texas voters. Not just that, but they're concerned about some of the Islamification of Texas and all kinds of stuff. So it'll be very interesting to track that. And then, of course, Maine, you've got Graham Plattner, who Democrats went from accusing everybody of making it like, did you just salute like a Nazi? Like, they accused everybody on the right who maybe would sneeze and put their hand in front of their mouth of doing a Nazi salute. Now you've got a guy who literally has Nazi tattoos, and then who recently mocked a U.S. soldier who died trying to protect his squad as saying, quote, the stupid blanker didn't deserve to live. Talking about that, talking that way about a Gold Star soldier. Unbelievable. And this is the guy they're backing. Democrats have no excuse. Today in Stupidity King.
8: Yeah, speaking of Democrats without excuses, Cut 11, Juan. This is Bernie Sanders. Man, he sounds a lot like a cheerleader for communism here, but let's hear him.
9: I think Trump's actions in Venezuela were illegal and unconstitutional. I think his actions in Iran are unconstitutional and illegal. And I think what he is doing now, starting to do in Cuba, is unconstitutional and illegal.
7: And first off, the 2004 authorized use of military force, if he really felt that way, he would have modified that, which actually includes Iran. So that's a stupid, ridiculous argument from Bernie Sanders. I don't want to hear any accusations of illegal anything, because none of these people who've been sitting in these seats the entire time have done nothing to modify that 2004 AUMF. And that's it.
8: I'm sorry it's happening to him, but he'll get over it.
7: He'll get over it. Cope and seethe. Cope and seethe. I hope all of you have a wonderful weekend. I'm going to be back Wednesday. It's Memorial Day weekend. And so, as always, for everyone who has served, we're very, very grateful. And I'll be back with you Wednesday. Watch Substack, Chapter and Verse, Facebook, X, podcast, all the good stuff.

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1: Fox News, I'm Sue Guzman. NASCAR legend Kyle Busch, a two-time Cup Series champion, has died at the age of 41. Fox's Jay Berman has more.
2: It was announced earlier Thursday that Busch was hospitalized as a result of severe illness. He pulled out of this weekend's Coca-Cola 600 from Charlotte, which was going to be the first time in more than a decade that Busch missed a Cup Series race.
1: A new Fox News poll finds voters believe fraud in federal social programs is rampant.
3: More than 7 out of 10 people think welfare and social service program fraud in the U.S. is a common occurrence. How should that be dealt with? More than half of respondents, 56%, say the priority should be on ensuring benefits are available, while 43% say emphasis should be on preventing fraud.
1: Fox's Gernal Scott reporting. 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

0: Hey, St. Louis, this is Brian Kilmeade. You know, I always have a great time when I visit you guys, and I'm coming back this November. 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It's truly a stage show like no other. It's informative. It's going to have fun. I absolutely love being there. It's going to be patriotic as well. So join me, Brian Kilmeade, by getting tickets for the show at 971talk.com/events.
1: I'm Chris DeMeo. NASCAR icon Kyle Busch has died.
2: He won 234 races across the sport's three national series, more than any driver in history, including 63 in the Cup Series.
1: Fox's Jay Berman. Busch's family said early on Thursday that he was hospitalized with severe illness. Kyle Busch was 41. A new Fox News poll finds voters believe fraud in federal social programs is rampant.
3: More than 7 out of 10 people think welfare and social service program fraud in the U.S. is a common occurrence. How should that be dealt with? More than half of respondents, 56%, say the priority should be on ensuring benefits are available, while 43% say emphasis should be on preventing fraud.
1: Fox's Grinnell Scott. 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

0: 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It all goes down on the pitch. 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
1: News. I'm Sue Guzman. President Trump says talks with Iran are ongoing as he continues to hold off on re-escalating the conflict with Tehran.
2: We're negotiating and we'll see, but either we're going to get it one way or the other. We're going to either make sure they don't have a nuclear weapon or we're going to have to do something very drastic.
1: The president insists Iran must abandon its nuclear ambitions as part of any permanent ceasefire deal. NASCAR legend Kyle Busch has died at the age of 41. Fox's Jay Berman.
3: It was announced earlier Thursday that Busch was hospitalized as a

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2: We're going to take your calls next hour with Stephen Bassett as we talk about disclosure, so make sure you're part of the program. And ParanormalDate.com keeps cruising along, getting bigger and bigger with some surprises coming up really soon.
3: Yeah, they sure are. They're going to be good surprises, too. But for right now, if you're looking for that very special person or maybe just someone to hang out with, or if you're looking for a new friend, head over to ParanormalDate.com. 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

0: Hey, St. Louis, this is Brian Kilmeade. You know, I always have a great time when I visit you guys, and I'm coming back this November. 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It's truly a stage show like no other. It's informative. It's going to have fun. I absolutely love being there. It's going to be patriotic as well. 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
1: I'm Chris DeMeo. NASCAR legend Kyle Busch, a two-time Cup Series champion, is dead at 41.
2: It was announced earlier Thursday that Busch was hospitalized as a result of severe illness. He pulled out of this weekend's Coca-Cola 600 from Charlotte, which was going to be the first time in more than a decade that Busch missed a Cup Series race.
1: Fox's Jay Berman, Busch was nicknamed Rowdy due to his fierce competitiveness. A new Fox News poll finds voters believe fraud in federal social programs is rampant.
3: More than 7 out of 10 people think welfare and social service program fraud in the U.S. is a common occurrence. How should that be dealt with? More than half of respondents, 56%, say the priority should be on ensuring benefits are available, while 43% say emphasis should be on preventing fraud.
1: Fox's Granola Scott. 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
3: Still trying to work out a deal with Iran. I'm Dave Anthony, Fox News.
4: We await word on those conversations that are ongoing. There's been some slight progress. I don't want to exaggerate it, but there's been a little bit of movement, and that's good. The fundamentals remain the same. Iran can never have a nuclear weapon.
3: Secretary of State Marco Rubio, a short time ago from Sweden, he also spoke out against Iran's plans to set up tolls in the Strait of Hormuz, where a lot of shipping remains blocked in the conflict as a U.S. blockade continues around Iran's ports. Rubio is at a NATO gathering. The day after the U.S. announced it'll send 5,000 troops to Poland.
4: Obviously, the United States continues to have global commitments that it needs to meet in terms of our force deployment, and that constantly requires us to re-examine where we put troops.
3: Now, recently, the Pentagon announced it would delay the deployment amid strong Trump criticism of NATO, leading the president to reduce American forces in Germany by 5,000. Democrats are angry that House Republicans canceled a vote on a war powers resolution that aims to limit the president's military actions in Iran, and there was also drama in the Senate.
5: It's the biggest congressional rebuke of President Trump's second term. Republicans were on the verge of finally ending the ICE and Border Patrol funding impasse. But the president's $1.8 billion compensation fund killed the bill.
3: That's Fox's Chad Pergram. That fund was set up to pay people who believe they're political targets of the Biden Justice Department. NASCAR is in shock. One of its drivers died suddenly. Kyle Busch.
6: One of the best that's ever been in a race car. And you know, the biggest thing is that he's just become such an amazing dad, father, husband. Brother.
3: That's driver Casey Mears. Kyle Busch was only 41.
7: Kyle Busch was battling a severe illness before his death, according to his family, but not much more is known. Less than 2 weeks ago, the legendary driver was dealing with a sinus issue during a race and had to radio for medical. He told reporters after the race that he had a substantial cough.
3: That's Fox's Chandley Painter. 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
12: Good morning. Welcome into Friday. It is May 22nd. I'm Kim St. Ange for 97.1 FM Talk. Starting out this morning, it's 62 degrees. Now it is 5:03. A freak accident in Midtown St. Louis has left a construction worker dead. Police say around 2:30 Thursday afternoon, the man fell off equipment he was operating on the Compton Avenue overpass and was run over by a car. The man's identity has not been released. Edward Jones is being accused of racial discrimination against black financial advisors in a new federal lawsuit. The suit claims Edward Jones' compensation and client transfer policies favored white staffers. Six black former employees are behind this federal lawsuit. I should note none of them worked in Missouri. Homeowners and prospective buyers in St. Charles County now have an easier way to determine if their home is possibly at a greater risk of flooding. According to the county, more than 500 homes in floodplains hit the market every year, and they say some buyers may not realize the risk until it's too late. The county's website now allows you to just specifically search an address. You enter that address, and then it pulls FEMA maps, flood history, and property information all into one spot. In sports, the car

0: Cardinals lost to the Pirates yesterday to end that series. The final score 6-2. Cardinals kicking off a three-game series on the road today against the Reds. First pitch will be 5:40. Tomorrow, City SC facing Austin. Start time for that game 1:45. And then coming up on Sunday, the Battle Hawks playing the Houston Gamblers. Kickoff 6 p.m. 62 degrees now, just before 5:05. I'm Kim Sainange for 97.1 FM Talk, St. Louis Conservative.
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2: It's a bit of an unsettled start to our long holiday weekend. Mostly cloudy skies on this Friday with some scattered showers. Could be a rumble of thunder. Nothing to worry about. Nothing strong, nothing severe. And I think the focus is during the afternoon. It's cool, 60s to near 70. Couple of scattered showers this evening, 59. Saturday, partly sunny. A lot of dry time, nothing more than a couple of spotty thunderstorms and near 80. 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Chief Meteorologist Dave Murray.
0: It is 5:05 here on this Friday morning. Hope it's off to a great start. 62 degrees is our temperature downtown. You can take the Mark Cox Morning Show with you wherever you go. 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All you have to do is download our free Odyssey app.

0: Kelly, good morning to you. Welcome in on a Friday morning. Very happy you're with us. Yes, it is the Mark Pax Morning Show. I'm Mark, and I'm back. How about that? Thanks to my friend Dan Buck for helping out yesterday so I could go have a little bit of fun, because that's what I did yesterday. It was a long car ride, I'll just have to say. But I took the day off yesterday because I got an invitation, Kim. You'll get a kick out of this. But I got an invitation to travel to Kansas City with my friends over at Lit Cigar Lounge to do a bourbon barrel pick that they're going to bottle with their name on the side of it and sell at their store. And they invited me to go along with them, where you get to sample like five different barrels and then pick, narrow it down to the one we all liked the best. I think there were six or seven of us who went along with this. It was great.
1: That's
0: cool.
1: We
0: had a great time.
1: So that was the first time you'd done that?
0: Well, I've done it sort of before, but never at a distillery. So I've had an opportunity to do some sampling on a barrel pick, but it was just unique to be at the distillery and kind of get the tour and see what they do. This was at the Ben Holiday Distillery. If you didn't mind, notice my nice shirt I got when I was there.
1: You know, I can always tell either what you did or your mood based on the shirt you wear. Have you noticed that, Ethan?
0: Oh, have you really?
2: Yeah, you can.
1: You really can.
0: Really?
1: Yeah, if there's some big news that happened with Trump, I mean, you have a lot of Trump t-shirts, but if there's something big that happened, you'll likely have some sort of a Trump-themed shirt on.
0: Well, I don't know. Maybe. I do have a number of those that I've collected over the years. This one, though, I just like the material, and it was just kind of cool, and I picked it up yesterday. And which, it was kind of a cool day over there. So this is a long-sleeve shirt, and it was in the 60s, and I went to the Ben Holiday Distillery, which is outside of a little town called Weston, Missouri. I went there a couple of years ago. Some good friends of ours' daughter got married there because her husband was from that side of the state. She went to college over there. They got married in this quaint little town called Weston, which is north of Kansas City along the river there. As the crow flies, not too far from the Leavenworth Prison in Kansas, which is like across the river. But it's just a beautiful little old downtown area. And this distillery has been there on the site for years. And they just started it back up 10, 12 years ago, something like that. And now they're serving some 7, 8, 9-year-old bourbon. It's delicious. Good stuff. Anyway, that's the fun I had yesterday. What did you and Dan have fun doing?
1: Man, there was no news. It's been really
0: nothing
1: quiet.
0: Going on. There really isn't. Today's the day, isn't it? Today the deadline.
1: Yeah, for the governor.
0: For the governor to make a decision on where these things are going on the ballot. I think that's a key here. So, are we up on the socials, by the way?
2: Yeah, we're up.
0: Oh, okay. I keep getting...
1: We are up in the socials, Ethan. So Ethan has to not be muted.
2: Oh, I see.
1: And I was trying to discreetly say.
2: Sorry,
1: That's okay. I was like, oh, I'll get Ethan's attention while Mark talks, but that's okay.
0: Okay, because
2: we're good.
0: You good?
2: Yeah.
0: All right. So because I'm showing us some kind of error message keeps popping up on the screen over here, so I just wanted to make sure everything was working properly. Thank you, though, for those of you watching on the Window World webcam. Simply the best for less. We appreciate what they do, and that helps us reach more people by getting out on X and Rumble and YouTube and all that great stuff. So
2: Richie's my audio guy. He always tells me something's messed up.
0: Hey. Yeah, that's right.
2: That's why.
0: No audio. Yeah, we got it fixed. Thank you for that. I don't know what's going on. But we will be keeping an eye on that. I have not seen any news about that. I haven't seen a news conference scheduled for that. I don't know how that information is going to be released, because we're not talking about... I got to listen to you and Dan for a few minutes yesterday morning. We're not talking about one issue. We're talking about four different ballot issues that he's going to have to decide on.
1: Yeah, well, obviously, because in my

0: my mind, one of the biggest is Amendment 3. But obviously,
1: correct,
0: there's other stuff that...
1: IP reform, the income tax
0: yep,
1: bill, all those are going to go on the ballot somewhere. And it's so important that, you know, the timing be right. Is it, particularly, I think, on IP reform, I think that one has to go in August, personally.
0: Why do you say that?
1: Well, because there's a competing initiative petition, it's not called Clean Missouri, but I forget what the name of it is. It's the one that I highlighted where they were lying to people to get their signature. There's a very good chance that half the signatures they gathered were fraudulently gathered. I would love to see somebody go into court and challenge them on this, because I ran into them out in Defiance that day, and I questioned the lady on, well, why are you telling people this is about clean ballot language? That's not what it's about. It's about preventing initiative petition reform. The liberals in this state, you have to bear in mind, they feel isolated and shut down because they're in a red state. So what do they want to do? They want to have an outlet where billionaires who live outside of the state of Missouri can fund liberal progressive issues on a straight 50 plus one vote in this state and get them ensconced into the Constitution, completely skirting the democratically, I'll point out, elected legislature, which is overwhelmingly conservative and well, it's at least overwhelmingly Republican, because they've proven that they're not overwhelmingly conservative. But regardless, that's why they want to keep initiative petition reform the way it is. So we have got to pass this reform to where you have at least have some semblance of the fact that if you're going to skirt the Constitution and insert something into it, that you have a little bit of buy-in from the other side. That's all we're asking for. That's all we're asking for. What's the matter?
2: Well, every little movement you do is being picked up by that mic. You're like karate chopping the mic stand.
1: You guys are saying that, but Trisha tells
0: me she's not hearing it.
2: Oh,
1: so
2: my God. It's so loud in the studio. I'm like,
1: I think that's an internal problem you're hearing here.
0: Can you guys hear that?
1: Wow. All right. I get in the middle of a rant, and these guys are laughing at me, and I'm like, what are you talking about here?
0: I wasn't laughing until Ethan started laughing about the last little...
1: So back to my point, though, we've got to fix this problem, and we've got to stop them from being able to come in. Now, I would have been in support of a 56% requirement, which means you have to get more than just 50
0: plus one.
1: You have to get a little bit of buy-in from the other side before you can radically change the Constitution. Well, the left doesn't want that because they don't have a majority in Missouri other than by buying their way onto the ballot and then spending millions lying to people with ads they run on TV on everything, right? I mean, they do that all the time. They did it on the gambling issue. They did it on the marijuana issue. The marijuana issue, I'll set aside from that. They did it on the gambling issue. They've done it on a lot of these issues. They did it on the last Amendment 3, lied to people, outspent, and I heard you talking about this yesterday, Kim, outspent the Missouri Right to Life and other pro-life organizations 10 to 1 and still only won with about 1.5% overall on the ballot. Barely won, despite the millions of dollars they spent.
0: Yeah, it was crazy too, the amount of outside money that came in. You know, a lot of the stuff on the pro-life side was in-state clean money, as I'll call it, but the outside, the pro-abortion side, man, they were all about just, you know, Soros and all these people funneling millions and millions of dollars into that effort. And it is infuriating when you think about Planned Parenthood and what they're doing. And it was an interesting thought thinking, man, when we were giving tax dollars to Planned Parenthood, they were then turning around and using that money in all likelihood to support some of these Democratic candidates who would then in turn support them. So essentially our tax dollars were being used to support some of the Democratic Party.
1: Well, surprise, surprise. And I mean, I just think that we are more organized this time. I think being at the Missouri Right to Life Dinner the other night, you came away from that believing that they are more focused. And even Riley Gaines asked the crowd, if you have money, give it, because it's going to be a huge fight and we have to have resources to do it.
0: Yep.
1: So we are more organized than we were. Is it going to be enough? I don't know. I mean, we're going to do our part. but we just have one microphone and one audience and one voice. You've got to engage people you know. You, the listener. Just me saying it, Kim saying it, maybe even Annie and Mark saying it on this radio station is not enough. You got to go out and find two or three or four people you know and engage with them on this and say, just like you said yesterday, the Amendment 3 and the version it's in now is pro-baby and it's pro-mother. It is. It's both things. What it doesn't do is ensconce abortion up until the day of birth or maybe later than that into the Missouri Constitution. It pulls back from that to what reasonable people can agree on. And I'm just praying. I am praying, literally praying, that we can get that point across to people between now and whenever this is on the ballot, which may well be November. I don't know. But maybe we'll find out today when the governor announces that in some way, shape, or form. I will keep an eye on it. I'd be surprised if we hear it before the end of this show, but you just never know. All right. I've gone a little bit long here on my rant, and you guys making fun of me bumping the microphone. So we'll go to a break. We'll get to our national anthem. We'll be back with the short list.

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1: Good morning to you. I'll tell you what, we actually look good. It's pretty quiet out there. And, of course, the beginning of a holiday weekend. And at this hour, we do look good. 70 looks great coming in from out west. 6440 does. And they are suspending, MoDOT is, road work at noon today for the holiday weekend. So it should be pretty quiet. And we look good on the Illinois side as well. If something comes up, I'll let you know. I'm Sue Thomas with traffic on 97.1 FM Talk, St. Louis Conservative.

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1: They don't have electricity, they don't have money, they don't have really anything, they don't have food, and we're going to help them along, and we're going to help them because the people, because number one, I want to help them, you know, on a humanitarian basis.
2: The people of Cuba, which

0: But his point is, blame Iran and not Trump for high gas prices. That's true. It was Trump's actions to attack Iran that may have started all this. The reason gas prices are still high, the Iranians are holding the Strait hostage.
1: Who haven't you interviewed that you want to interview?
2: Ironically, mostly Democrats, like, because they won't come on the show. Like the Clintons. Kamala, I voted for you.
0: Oh, God. Bill Maher, why would you admit that? Why would you go on your podcast and admit that? But guess what? Kamala and the Clintons even won't go on Maher's show because occasionally he asks them hard questions. I wonder if you know anybody like that. Unbelievable. It really is. And it's also unbelievable that I'm not prepared to play this. Hang on.
3: I said to you before, is that I pray to God that by the end of this, that you think of me as a friend, because if anything ever happened to me, I want you. You and Melissa team up.
0: If you've ever wondered in your life what Candace Owens is up to, she's now sucking up to Hunter Biden.
4: So she did a sit down with Hunter Biden?
0: Hunter Biden came on her podcast.
4: I thought I saw this tease, but it's one of those things where you wonder if it's a joke.
0: And that's the only bit of audio I could find from it. I'm sure more is available on the Candace website, which is what she's hoping you'll go there and watch. I have no desire to hear anything he has to say. I listened to that one sound clip this morning where he's like, yeah, it's about hate. She says it's about hate on both sides. And he goes, you're so right. They had a melting of the minds yesterday with Hunter Biden. This is the only clip that I've heard from it. Listen.
5: And I've stopped with this left versus right, Democrat versus Republican. I'm like, this is sheer evil versus good.
3: By the way.
5: This is like sheer evil.
3: But by the way, we're real. Exactly.
5: I'm like, exactly.
3: It is good versus evil.
5: Yeah.
3: They have torn the mask off of this. I said to you before, is that I pray to God that by the end of this, that you think of me as a friend, because if anything ever happened to me, I want you. You and Melissa team up.
0: Hunter Biden looked at you, Kim, and said he wanted you. What would come to your mind? I've seen some of the videos that were on his laptop. He is a disgusting, crack-fueled human being, and he may be on the wagon right now. I don't know. I don't know if he is or not. But the fact that Candace Owens could ever consider him a compatriot in any way, shape, or form tells you where Candace Owens is as a human being right now.
4: Is she a future liberal? Is that the trajectory for her?
0: I don't know what they're trying to do. And Tucker are trying to do. I don't get it.
4: I don't blame someone from going across the aisle and doing an interview. I think those are interesting, and I do respect it. Which is why we make fun of the Clintons and Kamala Harris for refusing to do an interview with Bill Maher, even though he voted for them, but because they're maybe scared of any tough questions, they won't do it.
0: Right.
4: I want to know more so, not necessarily what Hunter said. I care about the questions that Candace asked. Did she ask him any difficult questions?
0: I doubt it. But that said, I don't know. That's the only clip I've seen from it so far.
4: I used to think I'd support her for president. Years ago, I thought, man, if Candace runs for president, I would potentially support her. I thought she was going that path. I really supported what she was saying. I thought she had a really bright political future if that's the route she chose to take. And then everything just started spiraling.
0: How we were all so fooled by her. And I don't, you know, I mean, the thing about it is that, I've got a friend who said this to me years ago. She's a pariah. She's not trustworthy. I know people that know her personally. Don't ever get on the Candace bandwagon. And I actually thought he was crazy. I thought he was overblown it, because I used to think some of what she said made sense. And then she started going down these rabbit holes of Macron's wife and these other conspiracy theories on things. And for all I know, Macron is married to a man. I don't know. I don't care. It doesn't affect me. It doesn't affect me. But when this most recent departure from logic, I realize now in hindsight he was right

all along. He was right all along. It's why that you have to be so careful with people who are not consistent. You have, before you throw your support behind them, you have to really feel like you understand where they're coming from. And maybe like Tucker Carlson, maybe she's had some kind of a brain problem or something. I don't know what's happened there, but they're not the same people they once seemed to be or pretended to be. Coming up, we're going to get to Kim on a Whim on a Friday morning. Stay tuned.

0: Artificial intelligence boom has created more energy demand.
1: While obviously the Iran situation and the on-off, you know, it's over, it's not over, is causing volatility in the oil prices, the fact is that the energy complex was marching higher on this AI-driven CapEx boom we've been living in before we even went into Iran.
0: Also today, earnings from BJ's Wholesale Club. That's your Fox Business Report. I'm Jenny Coselda, invested in you.
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5: Good morning to you. Happy Friday. We've got some volume out there on westbound 70, west of Z. And this, of course, is due to road work. It's between Z and Wentzville Parkway, a slowdown. And then another one as you approach David Hochul Parkway. Of course, all due to road work. Eastbound is fine. So if you are headed into work today, it should be fine. Quiet through North County. We look good on northbound 55. Now, on the Illinois side, there's already some slow-moving traffic. Route 3 in both directions at Monsanto due to, you guessed it, a slow-moving train that goes back and forth and drives you crazy. That's going on there. But other than that, we look good throughout the area. 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

0: if not more, when they are completely innocent humans. They never get to see the light of day before they are cast away. They did nothing wrong except exist and were dismissed. People say women in healthcare but never think how unfair. They kill a baby for simply being there. The word of God says, "You knit me together in my mother's womb. How come we never listen to this and try to send them to a tomb? I am fearfully, wonderfully made. Your works are wonderful. His works are wonderful." A person is a person no matter how small. A life is a life no matter how small. We often forget this important detail. This detail could save a life.
1: Wow.
2: I mean, she's blunt in some cases, but she's not detailing what they do with abortion. She could have been very, very graphic, and she chose not to go that route.
1: Yeah. I think her statistics were wrong, but they other were, than that,
2: that... That part, the first part was not that I've... Yeah, yeah, I've never heard that.
1: But her parents could have corrected that for her. I mean...
2: But that's not why they said no.
1: But that's not why she said no.
2: Right, right.
1: She didn't want people hearing that point of view, that perspective.
2: Mm-hmm.
1: People don't want to be reminded of the gory truth of abortion. They want to be able to take a pill they can buy over the counter now for free that forces their body to reject a perfectly healthy human being and eject it from their body and kill it.
2: They have
1: no idea the consequences of that emotionally or physically.
2: It would have been okay if the teacher said, "No, you can't read this. It's too political." But only if she had said the same thing for every
1: LGBTQ
2: other.
1: Exactly. And the other stuff. Yeah.
2: Hey, saying, "Hey, you know what? We just want to steer clear of any sort of a political issue. Let's make it about dogs or something that's completely off the topic of political stuff." But the fact that she singled this particular issue out is what is so frustrating, and it doesn't surprise me at all that this is a public school. Maybe this would have happened in private school. I don't know. Probably far less likely to happen in private school, which is why so many parents are pulling their kids, because they're worried about what's being taught in the classroom. And some students, I would imagine, would go home and tell their parents, "Hey, Mom, Dad, this is what they're teaching us about." But how many, because obviously my kids are not of this age yet, but I have been told that as the kids get older around the teenage years, you know, you're sitting around the dinner table and you're like, "Oh, how was your day?" "Good." "What'd you learn about stuff?" Is that my future?
1: You pretty much nailed that one, didn't she?
3: Exactly. Yeah. Like that. That's exactly what it is.
1: Whether it's middle school or high school, it doesn't matter.
2: Yeah.
1: The sharing of information ceases at some point.
2: So you likely wouldn't then hear, "Oh, well, actually, let me detail you what happened today in my classroom. Let me go over the stuff we learned here."
1: I got a little more of that from my daughter, I'd have to say. Now, there are probably tens of thousands of stories just like that. Happened to my son when he was at Mizzou. He had to give a speech. He submitted it. It had to be a thing that was an issue going on right then. He submitted the prospect of a concealed carry. He wanted to talk about it. And his teacher told him no. And other kids were allowed to do things like, you know, LGBTQ stuff. You know, it was just ridiculous. And my wife and I both counseled him. It's just not worth it. You're not going to change the professor's mind. If you do it anyway, she's going to fail you in this. And there's just no reason to hurt your winning that battle doesn't gain you anything. So we basically advised him to change the subject and talk about something else.
2: Mm-hmm.
1: Here's what I would say to your point there. This was a public school.
2: Right.
1: And it's one of many reasons people flocked to private schools. I will say when all this went down, when COVID and all that went down, we had already made the decision to send our daughter to a private school. And what I found out the other day is that upon graduation, so they had a big influx of children during COVID, parents wanting to get their kids out of the public schools and move them to a private school of some sort. And you know, they have certain standards that they want you to abide by, and you have to apply and be admitted and all this stuff. Somebody asked, how of this graduating class, how many people who transferred in stayed a year or two, waited till COVID passed, and then went back to the public schools? You want to guess how many?
2: 2%?
1: Zero.
2: Really?
1: 100% of the people who transferred in during COVID stayed there for the remainder of it. Because they realized a couple of things. the level of education was probably a grade level higher

0: than whatever they came in at. The academic rigors were much higher than they were in the public school that they came from. And guess what? They talked about God in the classroom, and they prayed, and they had, in my opinion, the values that they instilled in these children was better.
1: Mm-hmm.
0: And I think all of that played a role in it, but the point is, none of them went back.
1: Mm-hmm.
0: And they didn't have nonsense like this going on there either.
1: Yeah.
0: Because when the parents are footing the bill and they speak up, these schools listen, which is why they didn't miss any school during COVID. Public schools, who'd they listen to? The teachers' unions and people like Randy Weingarten and all that nonsense. That's also where their academics come from. That's where they get fed what they're going to teach on a daily basis is from the left. And I've complained about the school boards before. It's your last refuge. If you're in public school, a public school district, your last chance to have any influence at all on the curriculum is through your school board, because the superintendents, the upper level administrators, and many of the teachers are already gone. It's a lost cause. You're not going to influence what they're teaching or how they're teaching it. And this is a glowing example of it.
1: Mm-hmm. Yeah. We know this stuff is going on, but and people too will say, well, I don't have kids in the district. Why should I care? Okay. Well, I could maybe understand why this isn't top priority for you. I mean, you think about, these are our future leaders. These are people, this generation will be president at some point, leading our country, making the critical decisions that do affect, your grandkids, your kids. So this certainly does have an impact. I understand it doesn't maybe have a direct impact on your life right now, but this still does matter. And it's such a big deal that the school board elections in St. Charles County, for example, will be going to November. Now, Governor Kehoe has not signed that, though, to my knowledge, though I don't know why he wouldn't. But, I mean, yeah, this is just so sad, this 13-year-old student. Drake Middle School, by the way, is the public school. That's the school she goes to in Colorado. And I'll be curious what happens if the teacher is in any way punished or at the very least pulled into the principal's office and said, hey, this is how we need to handle the situation. If you're going to say no to this person, you have to say no to this person.
0: Couple issues here. You and I took issue with the statistics you used off the top, that mm-hmm. 73 million.
1: Yeah.
0: Somebody said they asked Grok that question. Grok said worldwide there were 73 okay. million. In the U.S., it's about
1: definitely
0: just
1: not.
0: Under a million or so roughly every year.
1: Yeah, I mean, usually I thought what I had seen is it hovers around 600,000, but then we've had so much happen in the last number of years, it's been going back and forth.
0: Yeah. So that I would say. And then somebody accused me of being complicit in canceling my own son. Well, no, that's not it. He didn't go to school to get a political science degree. He was there to get a business degree. And we counseled him that fighting that teacher was a no-win situation. He wasn't going to win that particular battle, and it had nothing to do with the career he was about to go into. And we just told him, this was, seven, 8 years ago now.
1: Mm-hmm.
0: I understand. I feel your pain. I just don't think by going to battle with this person, you're going to get a good grade out of that class. They'll flunk you.
1: You have to pick your battles. There are situations where it's worth it to push back or to have the parent call the teacher, which is, I guess, what this 13-year-old's mom did, to speak with her. But it doesn't mean that that's the solution in every single situation.
0: And I talked about it at the time when it was going on this radio station, too. So not the first time I brought that up. Yeah, that day, we know that happens every day. What a shame. Hopefully, we should follow up on that. We should put a note in to keep an eye on whatever happens, if there's any action at all. I'm sure the union will step in and protect that teacher.
1: Oh,
0: and
1: I'm
0: it's in
1: sure.
0: Colorado, and they're all stoned anyway, so that doesn't matter.
1: Totally, dude.
0: All right, we'll be back here in just a minute. I haven't really talked about this Kyle Busch situation yet. I'm not much of a NASCAR fan. Obviously, I knew his name because he was such a big wheel and a big deal in the NASCAR field. We'll talk about it coming up.
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3: On the roads this morning, I expect it to be fairly quiet, but we do have a jam on westbound 70. Now, this is all due to road work, but it's essentially as you approach David Hochul Parkway. So road work causing a delay through there. But other than that,

that we look good. And that's throughout Missouri and Illinois. So off to a nice quiet start with that one exception. 55 is in good shape despite multiple construction zones. And we look good on the Illinois side in general. I'm Sue Thomas with traffic on 97.1 FM Talk, St. Louis Conservative.

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1: All right, so I've been going to Victory Men's Health for 8-9 years now. It's been a long time, and I got to tell you, it makes a difference, guys. You can put it off or don't believe me if you don't want to, but as you get older, you start to notice that you don't recover from workouts as quickly. If you've had an injury, healing takes a little more time. Part of that can be vitamin deficiency. If you are lower in testosterone than you should be, you hear that thrown around all the time, and people may laugh, but it is a real thing. And the only way you're going to know if you have that problem or not is to go get a blood test. That's all they do at Victory Men's Health on your initial appointment. They have you come in, you sit down, you're there for 10 minutes, they take blood, and then they schedule an appointment with you to meet with one of their medical professionals, who by that point, their medical doctors have read your blood panel, and they will offer ideas, suggestions on ways you could improve your life. And it might just be taking a vitamin supplement of some sort. It may be testosterone that you need to get you back up to where you should be for a level that's age appropriate. 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It's not making you into a Superman. It's making you feel like you should feel and like you used to feel. So if any of those things hit home with you, you need to call Victory Men's Health. Four great locations, O'Fallon, Missouri. They're about to open another location in Glen Carbon this summer. I'll let you know when that happens. They're in Town and Country, O'Fallon, and Sunset Hills on the Missouri side of the river. Reach out to them. 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It's victorymenshealth.com.
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0: Kansas City for the day, and everybody was pretty shook up about it. A lot of people I was with yesterday have a connection to the Bomarito 500 over here across the river, and they've become pretty heavily involved in NASCAR. And I think first what they brought over there was like the truck series, and I think maybe Kyle Busch owned or supported part of that truck series for a while. So, you know, only 41 years old, had a huge impact on NASCAR. And now all these questions remain about what happened to him. It was something sudden, it sounded like, although he had been sick over the past week or so. I noticed one of the outlets released some audio from like his last race where he had reached out in the race and asked that the doctor meet him at his trailer afterwards, or his bus when he, not trailer, his bus, motorhome, when he got off the course. I didn't say what for at all, and he had complained publicly about having just like a sinus infection or something. Mm. So I don't know that any of that was connected to his death, but they said whatever it was very sudden, very sad. Yeah,
1: well, it sounds like maybe it had been building for a while, and then it all just kind of came on at once where it got really, really bad. What is, I guess, sticking with me is seeing the clip where he was doing an interview, what, just from a few days ago, from his very last race, and he said, oh, you never know when it will be your last.
0: Yeah, isn't that wild?
1: And you think about that in your own life, and you hear people say that, and it is so true, but, I mean, it sounds cliche when you say it, but you truly, we have to be grateful for every day, because we don't know when it'll be our last.
0: Yeah, very true. I was just, Kim, I don't know if you've mentioned this in headlines or not. There's an article in the Post-Dispatch that Edward Jones has been sued.
1: Yeah.
0: Did you see that?
1: Mm-hmm.
0: By six black employees who were financial advisors who claimed that the company somehow discriminated against them because it... And this is the funniest part of this to me, right? Because I worked for Edward Jones for 4 years. And so I have some personal knowledge of how the, and I'm sure maybe the policies have changed a little bit since I got hired there in like 2012, briefly, for those 4 years. But they started a program where they wanted to attract people who had been successful in other industries. Well, I'm leaving Channel 4. Didn't necessarily want to leave town, didn't have a full-time radio gig at that point. And they hired me on, and for the first 2 years, they provide you some salary support as you transition into being a financial advisor, right? Which is pretty much commission-based eventually. And they base your initial pay on what you were making in your Latin, roughly. It wasn't an exact match. It was less than what I was making at Channel 4 initially. But it was salary support. So you knew you had this coming in, then you had the opportunity to make commissions on top of it. The part of the allegation for discrimination here is that policy is discriminatory because the company knows that there's already wage inequality in the U.S. for women and minorities. And therefore, if they didn't offer somebody more money than they were making in their last career, that was somehow discriminatory. Well, hey, Mr. White Guy over here, they didn't give me more money than I was making in my last career. That's not what the incentive was. The incentive was, here's an opportunity for you to start this career, and to get you off on the right foot, we're going to provide salary support for the first couple of years, and then we'll wean you off that. It was never designed to be what you were making before, but it was designed to help. So this is just BS. This thing's going to get tossed out of court, or Jones will settle just to get it out of the newspaper, one of the two. But that's a shame. If that's the basis of the suit, that is utter garbage, is what it is. I'll just have to say that. All right, coming up, we'll get to the St. Louis Morning Brief. We got Nicole Murray with your business coming up here on a Friday morning. In other news, and a little later, we're going to talk to an F-15 pilot who knows one of the pilots who got shot down over Iran.

0: Homes in floodplains hit the market every year, and they say some buyers might not realize the risk until it's too late. The county's website now allows you to enter a specific address, and then it pulls FEMA maps, flood history, and property information all into one spot. In sports, the Cardinals unfortunately lost to the Pirates 6-2 to end the series yesterday. Cardinals now kicking off a three-game series that'll be on the road against the Reds. First pitch will be 5:40 this evening. Coming up tomorrow, City SC facing Austin at 1:45. And then on Sunday, Battlehawks playing the Houston Gamblers. Kickoff for that game is 6 o'clock. We're at 62 degrees here downtown, just before 6:05. I'm Kim St. Ange for 97.1 FM Talk, St. Louis Conservative.
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2: We've got some volume eastbound Highway 30 at 270, and there was a report of an accident on a ramp near there. And so you may encounter just a little bit of a slow go. But for the most part, 270 looks fine. In fact, it looks great from 55 all the way up through Ladue Road. We are quiet on eastbound 70. Even westbound 70, that road work has been picked up and is in good shape if you're past Highway Z this morning. Now, on Route 3 on the Illinois side, we had a slowdown near Monsanto Avenue. It's still there, but it's much less. So it's not too bad through there now. And we are quiet on the bridges if you are headed in from Illinois. This report is brought to you by McKelvey Homes. I'm Sue Thomas with traffic on 97.1 FM Talk, St. Louis Conservative.
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3: It's a bit of an unsettled start to our long holiday weekend. Mostly cloudy skies on this Friday with some scattered showers. Could be a rumble of thunder. Nothing to worry about. Nothing strong, nothing severe. And I think the focus is during the afternoon. It's cool, 60s to near 70. Couple of scattered showers this evening, 59. Saturday, partly sunny. A lot of dry time, nothing more than a couple of spotty thunderstorms and near 80. This is 97.1 FM Talk, Chief Meteorologist Dave Murray.
0: 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We're at 62 degrees. 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

0: right, welcome into the Mark Cox Morning Show on this Friday morning. Here is the one and only Mark Cox.
1: All right,
0: Mark.
1: Thank you very much. I appreciate that, Kim. Thank you for holding down the fort there while I was waiting for the very slow printer right outside the door to print out this information. You know what I was printing out? I was printing out the actual agreement to create this fund for government weaponization.
0: Yeah, the anti-weaponization fund.
1: Yeah, and all of the blowback that's happened as a result of that, which is really, to me, it's kind of comical at this point. And we're going to talk about that this morning because there's so much here that is blown up by the media, that this faux outrage, like this has never happened before in the history of the world. Did you know that? Except that it did during the Obama administration. We're going to talk about that this morning because this is important water cooler stuff. Welcome into the show, by the way. Happy Friday morning. I'm back. If you're watching here on the Window World webcam, simply the best for last. We appreciate them. You'll notice my T-shirt. I spent the day yesterday at a distillery, which is why I took the day off. And this is it, the Holiday Distillery down in Weston, Missouri, which is over by Kansas City. Had a great time with my friends from Lit Cigar Lounge. Thanks to them for including me in that because we just went and helped them pick a barrel that they're going to bottle, and they'll be selling it at their location out there in Chesterfield. So that was a lot of fun. But yeah, I'm back. I appreciate Dan Buck filling in yesterday, Kim, holding down the fort just like you did there. You saved me right off the bat on the top of the show this morning.
0: Got your back.
1: What would I do without you? Thank you. Ethan's like, thank you, because if you hadn't spoken, I would have had to speak, and I didn't want to speak either, and that's kind of where we are this morning.
0: It's a team effort, right?
1: It is absolutely a team effort. You bet it is. And we got so much stuff to get to for you, including this settlement. So I'm going to get to that in a minute because I think it's important to talk about. I really do. People are, even some Republican rhinos. And if you'll notice, the ones that are the most butthurt are the ones Donald Trump just thumped in the forehead with his finger. Right. Tom Tillis and a few of these other jokers. In fact, they all got so mad. How mad were they? They all left town without passing this big bill that was pending in front of the Senate. They're all big mad, and they decided to go home for the Memorial Day weekend and not do anything. And I expected there would be a little blowback on this because Thomas Massey and Tillis and some of these other folks, Cornyn, they're pretty angry right now because they're not getting their rhino way in Washington, D.C., so we'll talk more about that one for you coming up here in a couple of minutes. I promise you that. We got lots of good stuff to get to here yet this morning. We're going to talk to Lieutenant Colonel Matt Oldie. He still flies F-15s.
0: Uh-huh.
1: And has a friend, Kim. You go to church with him, correct?
0: Yep.
1: And he's friends with one of the pilots who was involved in the getting shot down and then rescued, that tremendous dramatic rescue effort over in Iran. And while operationally he can't get into a lot of the details, he does know one of the guys involved.
0: Yep.
1: Yeah.
0: Yep.
1: So we're going to talk to him coming up in the 7 o'clock hour today. We'll get to all that for you. And in for Jim Carafano, Andrew Harding is with us this morning, national security expert for Heritage. I am color me shocked this morning that we're not already bombing the hell out of Iran again. I don't know what the president's waiting on. I don't know if he's waiting for the Memorial Day holiday to be over. But when they came back and rejected that latest peace treaty and said they will never give up their enriched uranium, I kind of figured the bombs would start falling again, and they didn't. So I'm not quite sure what's going on there. That surprised me. We'll kick that around with Andrew Harding as well in the 7 o'clock hour. Right now, let's go ahead and get to our shorts list, please.
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3: The American people sided with fundamentally an agenda that puts Americans first, and they rejected the third world politics and policies of the Democrat Party.
1: Yeah, Stephen Miller, one of the best spokespeople they have in the White House, he slices and dices them and points out that it's very clear what happened in the 2024 election cycle. But the Democrats seem to be at war with each other right now, trying to explain it away.
4: That was a staged thing from day one.
5: What about it?
6: The riot was staged.
4: When you had police officers let people in the building. When you had people that's not being prosecuted, Ray, forget his name, there's no excuse for that.
5: Your colleagues, yeah. though, your Republican colleagues ran for their lives and barricaded themselves in their chamber. Do you think they were acting?
4: No, there was a riot there, but it was a self-made riot by members who hate Trump.
1: Thank you, Congressman Norman. Oh, what do you mean? January 6th was made up? These people are so half-baked in the brain that they've swallowed the lie, hook, line, and sinker. Thank you for Congressman Norman for standing up for this and speaking a little bit of common sense.
7: What can $50 get you in New York City? 25 cups of street cart coffee. 10 months of hard-hitting journalism. Still a classic. Infinite rides on the Staten Island Ferry. And for 1,000 lucky New Yorkers, a ticket to the World Cup.
1: Yeah, because when you're a socialist like Kami Mamdani there, you've got to figure out a way to subsidize the free market because it's not fair. So he's going to take the money from somebody else, the other taxpayers in New York, and subsidize it so 50 people get to go see the World Cup. That somehow eases his collective socialist guilt. I don't know. I think it's kind of ridiculous myself. That's just kind of where I'm coming from on it. Listen to this.
8: These people don't deserve restitution. Many of them deserve to be in prison. But this is, this is just stupid on stilts.
1: Tom Tillis there, former Republican Tom Tillis. He is still a senator. He's on his way out, thank God. But I've watched these kinds of comments from particularly the Democrats. To hear a Tom Tillis stand up and say this is it's ludicrous, and it pisses me off because it ignores the facts of what happened to a lot of these people. Now, here's the deal. There's a settlement fund that's been set up. Do we know why, Kim? Do we know why there's a settlement fund? Because
0: of what happened with Trump.
1: The Trump family, in a blatant political leak out of the IRS under the Biden administration, leaked their tax returns. The Democrats leaked their tax returns. Right? Actually, it dated back to 1819. They leaked the tax returns to try to hurt his chances of getting reelected. And then Biden wins suddenly. So the Trump family sued over that, as any American family is free to do in this country. And the Bidens, we know what they did with the DOJ. We know you've seen the evidence of what happened to Donald Trump over the years. We know what happened. We know he was politically targeted by the political left in this country, in state court, in federal court, FBI raids in Mar-a-Lago, nonsense about secret documents being stored in Melania's, underwear drawer. I mean, it's the stories are outrageous. There's so many ways the government was weaponized against that family. And guess what? It could happen to you. And you should be able to sue your government over that if it happens. Maybe Mr. James Comey, Mr. 8647, he claims to have a case that the government is weaponized against him. Guess what? If he's right and he can prove his case, he would qualify under this anti-weaponization fund. So what's really happened here, and it's important to tell the truth, this is what's happened here. The Trump family sued the federal government for $10 billion. What they agreed to in the end doesn't benefit the Trump family at all. They don't get a dime out of it. What they agreed to was a settlement case where the government, in return for its egregious actions against the Trump family, would agree to pay money into a fund that other victims of weaponization could utilize to get money back for whatever happened to them. If they can go and prove that they were victims of weaponization. Would that affect these J6 people? Absolutely. Would it affect James Comey potentially? Absolutely, if he thinks he's got a case. Brennan, any Democrat that thinks they have somehow been assaulted by the Trump administration, they could all apply for the same refund. Trump gets nothing out of that. Nothing at all. And he could have gone to court and potentially won a $10 billion settlement that would have gone into his bank account, but he didn't do that. And if you don't think these J6 people were the victims of weaponization, I'm going to read to you this morning the account of one of these guys in reaction to this fund, who was in jail for doing absolutely nothing. He was persecuted. I'm not saying that's all of them. Some of them did assault police officers. I don't agree with those people having been pardoned. However, the vast majority of the people charged were held political prisoner by the Biden administration. And if they get a dime out of this settlement, good for them. They deserve it. They were the victims in this case, in my opinion. They were the victims of an over-aggressive Department of Justice under Joe Biden. It was very intentional. So we'll get some more on that for you coming up a little later. We are going to get to the St. Louis Morning Brief right after this break.
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9: Good morning. Happy start to a holiday weekend. We look good on the roads. Eastbound 70 is in great shape. 6440 is as well. 55 looks good. We're fine on the Illinois side and on the bridges. MoDOT will be suspending road work at noon today, so any active sites will be suspended. And that's nice. So for the holiday weekend. But again, that doesn't kick in until noon today. 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
4: St. Louis, Morning Brief.
5: Well, they are continuing to work on the Millennium Hotel downtown because, I mean, that's, well, it's been essentially closed since 2014, but I would argue that's been one of the buildings, I guess, that people just recognize in downtown St. Louis. Not an outsider.
6: The two twin round buildings there, yeah.
5: Had a restaurant at the very top with all windows, and you would sit, and if you were there for an hour, you'd get to see, you go a full circle and get to see everything, which was neat. But anyway, they're actually going floor by floor trying to demo this, and they're saying that it's 28 stories, by the way.

0: that piece of property sat there vacant for so long. For God's sake, it's got a bird's eye view of the arch grounds. I mean, it couldn't be in a better location. If it was fundamentally viable as a business, why didn't some business buy it years ago and develop it? But they didn't.
1: Well, maybe it's just because of the reputation that St. Louis has. So they're just worried that even if they have a great building, that people won't want to come downtown to use it.
0: Well, it's what I always worry about in these things, is that it seems like a great idea. We're going to spend a ton of, hopefully in this case, if it's a foundation, donated money and not taxpayer money. And then at the end of the day, they won't get a whole lot more business than the Millennium did, which caused it to shut down all those years ago.
1: Yeah.
2: I heard a lot of people weren't doing it because to demo it, it was so full of like asbestos and stuff that it was going to cost more than it was worth.
0: Huh.
2: So they weren't going to do it.
1: And I get that. By the way, city leaders are proposing that they earmark $15 million of the Ram settlement money for riverfront improvements. So they're doing this mixed-use development where the Millennium Hotel was, but then they also want to do changes to the riverfront. And, I mean, truth be told, if you do want to attract people back downtown, you do have to make some changes. You have to make the city feel safer, and obviously a lot of it goes back to messaging. You have to get more police, which clearly the city leaders are not willing to do. So, you know, I'm hopeful this will be a change.
0: It's a better use of the money, in my opinion, than what they were what they're planning to use it for.
1: Mm-hmm.
0: Because let's face it, the reason we got that settlement is that the Rams really screwed us over and let the city spend hundreds of thousands, if not a couple of million dollars, researching a new stadium they were going to build, an outdoor stadium on the riverfront down there. Meanwhile, top executives in the Rams organization had already purchased homes in L.A. because they already knew they were moving. It was a scam. So if they can use a little bit of it to spruce up the riverfront, that's the least they can do with it.
1: Yeah. Freak accident that happened in Midtown yesterday. This is Thursday afternoon around 2:30. This is a situation where a construction worker was operating some sort of equipment, ended up falling off when he was on the overpass there at Compton near Shodo, and ended up getting run over by a car.
0: Oh.
1: And you know what's really sad? And I'm not trying to knock the person, I guess, who was doing this, but this is the line in one of the articles I saw, that this one person who was a witness, or at least drove by right after it happened, it says, Burns was riding by with his sister and then took out his cell phone to record what he saw. I mean, I understand why people want to record stuff, but it is... That's why I'm not trying to just knock this particular person. It's just that's where our brain goes these days, is you see an accident, you want to record it, you see a fight, you don't want to do anything, you just want to start recording it. And I'm sure police were already there. Again, that's why I'm not trying to just say, oh, shame on this person. I'm just making the note that, you know, that tends to be what happens.
0: I agree with that completely.
1: So Edward Jones, now involved in a lawsuit where these six black former employees are saying, you know, hey, you weren't giving us the right compensation. Whenever there were, you know, transfers where you were giving someone a client, you were favoring the white employees. So I'll be curious to see how this plays out in court. This was just filed May 19th, a few days ago.
0: It's a money grab. The attrition rate in the financial services industry is steep. It is a hard industry to get established in. The washout rate is incredible of people who come in, think it's going to be great, and then they realize that they haven't done the hard work it takes to build a business, right? And it does take a lot of work. I was in the industry for 4 years and would probably still be over there if I hadn't been offered a full-time radio gig, to be honest with you. I did a lot of praying on that. I followed what my passion was. But I was in it long enough to know that what these guys are claiming is BS. They're claiming that the company recruited them because they try to recruit people who've been successful in other businesses, but then didn't pay them a salary comparative to what they were making before. Well, that's not what they did with me either. They didn't pay me what I was making before, but they paid me a salary to sustain me while I was building the business. That was the point of it. I'm a white guy, and they didn't do anything different for these folks either. They have programs within that company called a Good Night program. It's what it used to be called, where older advisors who have a big book of business will take some of their smaller accounts and transfer them to other people to help them out. And they're clearly claiming they didn't get enough of that action either. So who knows? The company will probably settle with them just to end the bad PR. But I think it's a bunch of garbage, personally. Just my personal experience. All right, coming up, we'll get you a check of the market. Speaking of financial advice, we'll get Nicole Murray in here in just a few minutes. Stay tuned.

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expected at noon today for the holiday weekend. So far, so good this morning. This report is brought to you by the Diamond Shop. The Diamond Shop, making St. Louis sparkle for over 100 years. I'm Sue Thomas with traffic on 97.1 FM Talk, St. Louis Conservative.

0: if they can prove their case. Now, the amount of money in this case is double that. Well, mm-hmm. more than double that, but it's still far more, I guess, $760 million. It's still almost a half $1 billion.
1: So I wonder if there'd have to be something where you would specifically have to prove weaponization. Is that going to be then a separate component or in order to qualify for some of this pot? And yeah, my other question is, and I know we don't really know these answers yet, but what determines how much of it you would get? Because certainly they couldn't give everybody what's equal to the settlement. Yeah,
0: And I don't know. I'm reading
1: $2 million.
0: I'm reading through the Keepsiegel, and I'm not a lawyer. I'm reading through this Keepsiegel thing, and it doesn't specify that there's a limit on what anybody could claim in damages, but they would have to try to prove their damages. Over 4,300 people completed claims in this case. 3,600 were approved for payment. The vast majority of claimants received $50,000 directly, plus $12,500 paid to the IRS on their behalf to offset taxes. The bottom line is, what happened in this case is nothing new. The reason people are mad is because some of the people who were wrongly prosecuted because of January 6th might be able to be compensated by this fund. The new fund. But the Obama administration did the same thing with a different group of people, is all I'm saying here. So this is not something brand new that's never been heard of. So people like Tom Tillis can go pound sand as far as I'm concerned. All right, got that off my chest. Is Nicole ready? All right, let's get to Nicole Murray. Sorry, I had to get a little sidetracked there sometimes, Nicole. I apologize. How are you?
2: It's okay. I'm glad you had your little therapy session there.
1: Every day so is much therapy better. Session here, Nicole, from 5 to 9.
0: It's a daily therapy session.
2: And how does that make you feel?
0: I feel so much better. Yesterday I got to drive over to Kansas City, which is like normally a 4.5-hour drive with construction on I-70. It took me 5.5 hours to get there. I was with a group of people who got to go to a bourbon distillery and help sample and pick out a particular barrel that is going to be bottled and sold by my friends at Lit Cigar Lounge down the road. So it may take them a little while to get it bottled and all that stuff. So that was fun. I had a great day yesterday. Thank you.
2: I was going to say, you poor thing. You sure you're okay?
0: Therapy 2 days in a row. I know.
2: Good for you, though. That's awesome.
1: We'll have a safe space for him to talk his feelings out later, Nicole.
0: Yeah.
2: Absolutely. Well, somewhat safe. Jokes. I can't promise jokes are off the table, but you could say whatever you're feeling.
0: That's okay. I'm used to it around here. It's a rough crowd. What's going on?
2: All right. Futures are slightly higher this morning. Thursday, the Dow Industrials gained 276. The Nasdaq up 22. The S&P 500 up 12. After 2 years in development, a non-emergency healthcare complex has opened in Dutchtown to serve residents there and in nearby neighborhoods, regardless of their ability to pay. The Family Care Health Centers unveiled its new 27,000 square foot, $16.4 million healthcare facility and pharmacy near Grand Boulevard. Self-driving taxi company Waymo will keep testing its vehicles on St. Louis roads with human drivers for now, despite losing its push for a state law to regulate the technology. Legislation that would have blocked local regulations and established liability requirements and law enforcement procedures for driverless vehicles died at the end of Missouri's legislative session last week. Tech giant Google will invest $15 billion in Montgomery County to support its new data center, slated to start construction later this year. State and company officials announced the development is the second data center project for this rural mid-Missouri community, which is about 80 miles west of St. Louis. The average long-term U.S. mortgage rate climbed this week to its highest level in nearly 9 months. Freddie Mac reports that the benchmark 30-year fixed-rate mortgage rose to 6.51% from 6.36% last week. Despite the sharp increase, the average rate remains below the 6.86% where it was a year ago. President Trump has called off plans to sign an executive order on an artificial intelligence hours before an expected White House ceremony. The president said he did not like what he saw in the order's text and was worried the measure could dull America's lead on AI technology. And finally, Hooters, the fast food chain known for its scantily dressed waitresses and chicken wings, said it is now working to be more family friendly.
1: Oh my gosh. No.
2: Right?
1: What is Hooters going to do that will make a family feel like, you know what? They've turned things around. Yeah.
0: Well, their wings are outstanding.
1: Oh gosh.
2: Yeah, but change those uniforms. I mean, like wings with a side of butt cheeks? No, thank you.
1: It ain't just butt cheeks.
2: Yeah, exactly.
0: Oh,
2: that's
0: come
2: exactly
0: on.
2: My point.
0: They closed our Hooters here. They closed one of them. They closed the one downtown. So, like, the one I could easily walk to, they closed. So I couldn't comment on that.

0: Is there one still? Is there one still open over in Maryland Heights? There was one in Maryland Heights, but I don't know if there are even any more in the area. I was under the impression a lot of them had shut down.
1: Too much competition
0: from Twin Peaks. Have you been there?
2: No.
1: Thank goodness. What is that?
2: It's essentially the same thing.
0: It's a little upscale version, I would argue, of Hooters. How would you describe it, Ethan? You been there?
3: Yeah, we had a fantasy baseball draft there.
0: There you go.
3: Yeah, it was
0: fantasy.
3: What
0: was the fantasy about?
3: Baseball.
0: No!
2: I went to Hooters one time in my life, and it was when I was in my maybe early 20s, and I felt, I wasn't married, I had nothing, and I felt so awkward.
1: Yeah, yeah.
0: There's one in Fairview Heights, and Lisa's saying there's one on South Lindbergh, so they must have just closed the one downtown then. Because they roll up the streets down here at 5 o'clock in the evening and there's nobody to go into Hooters and eat unless there's a sporting event going on.
2: Someone just put on our text line, Nicole, says the Hooters uniforms aren't much different than high school and college volleyball and track uniforms. Now, the shorts, this person's probably not wrong. They are really cheeky shorts in some cases I've seen for certain athletes. But, I mean, it's the top that is very different.
0: T-shirt.
2: Hooters?
0: Sure.
1: No,
0: they don't wear
1: not.
0: Bras.
1: It's not a t-shirt. They have like a V.
0: No, they're cut.
2: It's
0: they're,
2: really low cut.
0: They're low cut t-shirts,
2: exactly.
0: But they're generally t-shirts.
2: But you don't see the high school or college athletes wearing the booty shorts and the super, super low cut. Oh my
1: Everything's
2: gosh.
1: Covered.
3: Have you not
1: with
3: seen high school
1: sport.
3: Girls? They all look like that.
0: No, they all dress like that.
2: But
0: days.
2: That's just because you do dress like that doesn't mean you should dress like that.
0: Well, that's
2: true. You should be modest.
0: That's true.
2: You know.
1: I will say something, though. I did a lot of high school sports. I get what you're saying about the short shorts, but at least everything's covered. Not everything's covered at Hooters.
2: Well, and you could argue that even high school and college sports should probably be modifying what that, you know. I'm not saying you want to run out there in a parka to play a sport. I get that. It's not like it's
0: a strip club, but I do think they would have to modify the clothing if they're going to make it more family friendly.
1: Absolutely.
0: There's no doubt about that.
1: That's probably the biggest thing that needs to be changed.
0: If a bunch of guys are meeting out there to have beers, they don't care. But if you're going to take your family in there, your wife's probably not going with you unless they're putting more clothes on.
2: Your kids shouldn't be going there either. I'll just be the first to say it.
0: You should not be bringing
2: your kids to Hooters
0: or
2: to Twin Peaks.
0: The only way they can make it more family friendly is to put a few more inches of clothing on. Is all.
3: And you know what's going to happen?
0: What's that?
3: No one's going to go there.
0: Probably not.
2: Right. Well, that's
0: what's
2: going to
0: happen. They'll
2: run away.
0: They'll scare away the audience that they did have to get hopefully a bigger audience.
2: That just tells you that the argument of, oh, it's for the wings, that's why they go, that is not the reason why they go. The wings are the bonus, but the real reason people go is because the women barely wear any clothing.
1: Mm-hmm.
3: The wings are reversed.
2: Oh, I believe the wings
3: are good.
2: I do believe the wings are good, but people act like the only reason they're going is for the wings. But we know if you took away the clothing, you know, how scandalous it is, they would not just go for the wings.
0: If we were talking about one of the gentlemen's clubs over on the east side and you said you went there for the food, then I'd know you were lying. Hooters, you can make that argument a little more. The food is the chicken sandwiches, stuff like that.
2: The other restaurants have some pretty awesome chicken wings.
1: I've had better wings than Hooters, I've got to say.
0: There are jokes here I'm leaving out of this. All right, thank you.
3: The dump button.
0: Thank
1: don't
0: you,
1: make me
0: Nicole.
1: Come over there.
0: Have a great weekend. Thanks
1: so much, you guys.
0: All right. That's good. No, it's seriously, though, right? Remember when we were just talking about this the other day? The vehicle we took to Kansas City was like one of those Sprinter vans. And I remember covering this, Kim, when I was at Channel 4 years ago. Some people listening are going to remember this as well. Might have been PT's, which isn't around anymore, but one of the gentlemen's clubs on the east side took one of those vans with windows all the way around it, put a stripper pole in the middle of it, and they would drive around during events at Busch Stadium and other things downtown to advertise with a girl dancing on the pole
2: with
0: some clothes on, mind you. They would drive around the stadium and they would drive around the Jones Dome and all that to try to, you know, attract fans to drive across the river after the game. Obviously, that's what they were trying to do. And I remember the controversy about it because people are coming out of these games with their kids and all this stuff. So the city had to, I think, pass an ordinance banning that sort of thing.
2: I would not
0: there
2: be
0: were
2: happy
0: car
2: if my
0: crashes,
2: kids saw
0: there
2: that.
0: Were wrecks. I mean, it caused all kinds of problems.
2: Yeah, that's like Richie goes, people subscribe to Playboy for the articles. Come, yeah, exactly.
0: Of
2: Thank
0: course,
2: you.
0: I did, Richie. What are you talking about? Sports Illustrated. I didn't.
2: You want to know?
0: I did
2: the,
0: not
2: you,
0: get
2: you
0: a subscription
2: the
0: to Sports Illustrated.
2: Sports Illustrated.
0: Because of the swimsuit edition. I don't know what you're talking about.
2: going to let that sit out there.
0: I didn't. I'm sure. Now, it doesn't mean I didn't look forward to it arriving in my mailbox once a year, years ago. But yeah, that's been a minute for sure. All right, we'll get to a quick break here. We've got In Other News coming up. We're still ahead. We're gonna talk to Lieutenant Colonel Matt Oldie. He is currently an F-15 fighter pilot. Very cool, and he knows one of the pilots who they had to go search for over in Iran. And we'll talk to him about that and much more coming up.
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5: On the roads, we look great. It's kind of a pre-holiday weekend situation. 70 is in great shape. 64-40 looks good. We are fine. If you are northbound on 55 through multiple construction zones, no delays on the bridges downtown. If you're headed in from Illinois, it's quiet over there as well. 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How about just this? Missouri Brush Control. No idea why I added above. I'm Sue Thomas with traffic on 97.1 FM Talk, St. Louis Conservative.

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0: dropped off. You want to know what the name is? Because they think it has to do with politics.
1: Gertrude.
0: Well, they think it has to do with politics.
1: Hillary?
0: Vance.
1: Oh, no kidding.
0: According to new data from the Social Security Administration, that name Vance dropped 83 spots from 2024 to 2025, officially exiting the top 1,000 entirely for the first time since the early 2000s.
1: I'll be honest with you. I've known one person that I can think of. Now, Vance is clearly J.D. Vance's last name.
0: Right.
1: But I've only can only think of one person I know in the greater St. Louis area that I've met since I've been here named Vance. So, and yet they're claiming it was one of the most popular names in America?
0: You know, it's surprising that they're saying that because listen to this. It says last year 200 baby boys were named Vance. That's not that many. So I'm surprised only 200 could be named Vance and that it would still be in the top 1,000. I guess 1,000's a lot of names.
2: Is that like an older name coming back though?
0: I don't know. I like the name, but I mean, like Charlotte. I feel like in the 90s, people weren't naming their kid Charlotte. Maybe I'm wrong, but now Charlotte is definitely popular again.
3: Yeah. I met an Edith who's under the age of 3.
1: Wow, nice. No kid, love that.
3: Nice. I love Mark. So
1: maybe,
3: did I.
1: Maybe
3: I was
1: from
3: like,
1: Downton Abbey.
3: It's
1: you
3: awesome.
1: Think? Maybe, yeah.
3: I don't know. I love it.
0: All the old names are coming back.
1: Yeah, there aren't that many Gretchens out there. I mean, my oldest daughter's named Gretchen, and which I think was Margaret in German or something like that, as her aunt reminded her. You know, I don't know. There are people listening to me right now who are landlords or who are renters. So this married couple was renting a home in Westland, Michigan, and they had some birds in their attic, and they knew about it. So they called up the landlord to come over and make some repairs while they were out of town, and he did that. Well, the thing is, they also had a camera on in their living room while he was there. And because he knew they were out of town, he brought a woman with him. And they captured on video the pair of them completely in the buff doing the act right there in front of their security camera. And so he clearly was doing some services to the home other than just fixing the bird problem. And then they released it to Fox 2 Detroit, and now they're... It's time stamped.
0: Why?
1: It's time stamped and everything.
0: No, man, it wasn't me.
1: Yeah. Whoops.
2: I don't think he's denying it.
1: Yeah, I don't think he can.
0: Oh, my gosh. Well, things you could put this in the list of things you would hope to not find in your food. That would be a live frog. That's what happened in Australia, where someone had a bag of lettuce that he bought from the grocery store. And turns out there was a live frog in the lettuce.
1: Okay.
3: Whoa.
0: You know, I remember getting broccoli and I cooked it. I steamed it and I looked and there was one of those nasty bugs on it that had somehow survived the steaming process.
1: Did it really?
0: Yeah, and it wasn't a live frog. I think I would be more
1: concerned about
0: frogs
1: taste like chicken. I mean, if they cooked it, did they try it?
0: You're right. I guess they could have just cooked it.
1: Tastes like chicken.
0: I just picked the bug off, cut that little part of broccoli off, and then ate the rest of it. Everyone's like, that's disgusting. I'm like, I don't know. It's just on one little piece. I mean, you think about all the bugs that are on our food.
1: That were on it to begin with, yeah. You don't know what all's been on it.
0: Which is why they say, in fact, they don't even tell you, and Sue, you can attest to this. I'm not saying I do a good job at this, but they talk about, for example, your strawberries, that you shouldn't just wash them in water, but that you should wash them in, I think it's like a mixture of, is it baking soda?
3: Oh, for heaven's sakes, I'm not doing
0: that. They were like, go, if you soak them in there for a few minutes, that people will, I've done it maybe once, you'll be disgusted to see what comes off of them.
1: Yeah.
3: Well, I've been eating a lot of that, and I'm still alive.
1: This is true. So everybody can get an image in their head when I say T-Rex. You know what a Tyrannosaurus Rex looks like, right?
3: Sure.
1: And what's it known for? He's got a big head and little arms. Remember that? From the movie? He's got a big head and little arms, right? But the question that they've been asking is, why did they look like that? Why did nature give dinosaurs such little arms, those big dinosaurs? And they think they know why it evolved the way that it did, because they think that it was for balance, because they're two-legged dinosaurs and they were basically eating other animals and didn't need long arms to capture them because they had big teeth, and their arms began to shrink because they didn't use them. So there you have it.
0: So no,
1: that's their
0: no
1: working
0: for us
1: theory.
0: To make sure we use all of our arms and legs, or they'll just start shrinking.
1: Going
0: to
1: shrink.
0: I was the funny thing about imagining a T-Rex trying to make a bed, like put on a fitted sheet. It always makes me laugh. The epic Iran

0: mission to save those F-15 fighter jet. It was two people, right? The two pilots who went down in Iran. Turns out they're making a movie about this. I mean, we all kind of expected it, right? And I'm just shocked, actually, that they've already come out and said that they're doing it. And what's cool is here in about 10 minutes or so, we're about to interview an F-15 pilot who knows one of the guys who went down, who they had to go save in Iran.
1: Wow. Mm. Yeah. Did you watch the final episode of Stephen Colbert? Anybody watch it last night?
0: Just heard clips.
1: You just heard clips. Did you hear that they brought on Sir Paul McCartney?
0: Mm-hmm.
1: And he played on the show last night. Made what some people might claim some anti-American comments to Colbert about him being not on there anymore. But he did sing, and Colbert sang with him for some odd reason. Here's part of that. Here, hang on just a minute. I'm sorry. I do have it. I just had my audio down because I was looking at something that Sue sent to me earlier. Here we go.
2: Oh, yeah.

0: Yeah, Colbert cannot sing. Well, I can tell you that. So if you've got Paul McCartney on your show, shut up and let him sing would be my point. And now he will be forever shut up, and they're all trying to blame Donald Trump for this, not the $40 million his show lost. I'm sorry. It's a shame that people can do this and force somebody off the air just because they disagree with him. Donald Trump doesn't run CBS.
1: Exactly. It's so illogical.
0: No, that's the talking point today, though. That's what they're all mimicking. That is somehow it was Trump's fault that happened. Apparently. All right. Coming up, you heard Kim there tell you about the Lieutenant Colonel Matt Oldie. We're also going to talk to a senior national security expert on what's going on in the Middle East, and if it's just a matter of time before we're dropping bombs on Iran again. Stay tuned.

0: Prospective buyers in St. Charles County will now have an easier way to determine if their home is potentially at a greater risk of flooding. According to St. Charles County, more than 500 homes in floodplains hit the market every year, and they say some buyers may not realize the risk until it's too late. The county's website will now allow you to enter a specific address, and then it will pull FEMA maps, flood history, and property information all into one spot. In sports, unfortunately, a loss for the Cards against the Pirates, a 6-2 end to that game to end the series. Cardinals now kicking off a 3-game series on the road today against the Reds. First pitch, 5:40. Coming up tomorrow, City SC facing Austin at 1:45. And then on Sunday, the Battlehawks playing the Houston Gamblers. Kickoff for that game is 6 o'clock. We're at 62 degrees now. We're coming up on 7:05 here on this Friday morning. I'm Kim Sainand for 97.1 FM Talk, St. Louis Conservative.
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2: Well, it's been pretty quiet on the roads this morning, but we now have an accident. Southbound 170, a little bit past Forest Park Parkway, and they are blocking the two left lanes. Traffic, of course, is stacking up behind it. But that's about it as far as action goes at this hour. That's the only jam we've got. Eastbound 70, 64, 40, 44, all look good. Out west into downtown, we're quiet on 55 and through North County on 270. Quiet on the Illinois side as well, and looking good on the bridges downtown. I'm Sue Thomas with traffic on 97.1 FM Talk, St. Louis Conservative.
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4: It's a bit of an unsettled start to our long holiday weekend. Mostly cloudy skies on this Friday with some scattered showers. Could be a rumble of thunder. Nothing to worry about. Nothing strong, nothing severe. And I think the focus is during the afternoon. It's cool, 60s to near 70. Couple of scattered showers this evening, 59. Saturday, partly sunny. A lot of dry time, nothing more than a couple of spotty thunderstorms and near 80. 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Chief Meteorologist Dave Murray.
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6: All right, welcome into the Mark Cox Morning Show. We are very happy you're with us here. 22nd day of the month, heading into the weekend here, the long weekend for many people, and we hope you got big plans. It looks like the weather is going to cooperate completely this weekend, particularly on Monday. If you got plans outside, if you're heading to the lake, good for you. I'm jealous. I am indeed. I'm happy that you're here with us. We got so much to cover for you this morning. Still ahead, we got our Queen of Heartstrong, as we usually do on a Friday. We're going to talk to Andrew Harding. I've been watching the coverage this morning on what's going on in the Middle East, right? And I don't have news to break right now, but I do know that the president has been contemplating striking Iran again. I'm color me surprised that it hasn't happened already, because I kind of thought that after what we learned this weekend, their reaction to the peace plan, that they refused to give up enriched nuclear material, that would be the tipping point. It hasn't happened yet. So we're going to talk to Andrew Harding, who's with the Heritage Foundation. He's sort of sitting in today for J.J. Carafano, who's normally with us on Fridays, and we're going to ask him about that, get his thoughts on it coming up in just a couple of minutes. Well, a big story that really made headlines was when the two pilots got shot down in Iran and we went in on a rescue mission. We've had people on before talking about, you know, how risky that was, and that it was unprecedented the way it was handled. And fortunately, we've recovered both of those pilots, which is just outstanding. And you got to think that would boost the spirits of anybody who flies an aircraft on behalf of the United States of America. Right now, we have a Lieutenant Colonel Matt Oldie on the phone with us, and he is an F-15 pilot, and of course, in the Air Force. And Colonel Oldie, welcome in. How are you, sir?
7: Very good, sir. How are you?
6: I'm doing fine. Thank you for joining us this morning. Wow. You've got a pretty exciting profession. You're still flying these planes all over the country, aren't you?
7: I sure do, and yes, I'm very grateful for the time I've been able to do that.
6: Yeah. So these days, who are you working for these days?
7: I'm still in the Air Force, active duty. I just fly new production F-15 here in St. Louis.
6: Oh, nice. Through Boeing?
7: With Boeing, yes.
6: With Boeing, yeah.
0: But you also do flyovers for the Cardinals games, right? Did I see that?
7: We have had a good relationship with them. About 5 years ago, we started doing a flyover of the military appreciation game with the aircraft here with Boeing. We've done it for 5 years in a row. It was going to be a one-time thing, and then the next year, and the next year, and then 5 years later, we just finished it last week.
6: That's exciting. That really is. I knew somebody else who flew many years as a test pilot and stuff for Boeing. After he retired, he continued doing that. And thank you for your service, first of all. How many years you been in?
7: 20 years, sir, and thank you very much.
6: 20 years, absolutely. Well, thank you. You know, I mentioned this off the top, that rescue operation that they staged over there. You know, we've all seen the story by now, but Kim was telling me that you personally know one of those pilots?
7: Yes, sir, I do. Obviously, I'm not going to talk about who that is, but it's a small community. I've been in for 20 years, and so you get to know a lot of folks in the community during that time. And I'll simply say he's a great American, great man of faith, great family man. And we were all like beside ourselves with joy when that rescue went down for both the pilot and the WIZZO.
0: I can imagine. I mean, give us some insight at being an F-15 pilot. Give us some insight into what would go into a mission like that.
7: That's a great question. I mean, I really can't do it better than the Secretary of War and General Kane said after the briefing, but I'll just kind of highlight. There's a massive machine that is put into place. It's always ready, but it's put into place when that call goes out, when there is a downed air crew or really anybody behind in hostile territory, behind enemy lines, if you will. So once that machine gets unleashed, then the goal is to get the service member back home. And honestly, that gives the folks that kind of go into the enemy territory, into the hostile territory, extreme confidence to know that if something does happen, then that machine will be activated and really unleashed to come get you. So that was, you know, something that we trained to, and I've trained to for 20 years. And so seeing that play out in real time, it was very, my friends and I were talking on the phone as it was playing out, and even us old guys were getting a little bit emotional watching it play out and getting our buddy back, really getting both of our buddies back. So,
6: well, yeah, that you talk about feeling good about the effort the U.S. is willing to go to save you in a situation like that. But part of what they did over there was kind of unprecedented, wasn't it?
7: A lot of things that they're doing over there are unprecedented, but are you specifically referring to the recovery?
6: Yeah, I mean, the amount of effort put into it, everybody who described it, who even vaguely knew anything about how it was done, were telling me that they went over and beyond what anybody expected in trying to retrieve these guys.
7: Certainly, this was a unique situation, and honestly, in an environment that we have not found ourselves in quite some time, with respect to counterinsurgency operations versus the current conflict. So, absolutely, they let out, they pulled out all the stops to go get those guys.
0: Given what this entailed and how successful it was, I'm sure you're not surprised then to see that Hollywood's already come out and said they're making a movie about this.
7: I did see that yesterday. I got that text message from a couple of folks. That's going to be pretty fun to watch. My hope and prayer is they get a lot of good advisors to do it right. Reality beats fiction in this game. But the bottom line is I love that they're going to tell the story of not only getting those guys back, but also the story of the folks involved in getting them back, because they're heroes. They really are. From the special operators, the PJs, the combat rescue officers, air assets, up and down intelligence. It's just remarkable. And General Kane and Secretary Hegseth really went into that in their briefing. It was very, very cool to watch.
6: We're talking to Lieutenant Colonel Matt Oldies. He's a pilot. He flies F-15 still for the United States Air Force. And I have to ask, I got to go to the air show a couple years ago when the Blue Angels were here. And the Maverick movie had just been released. I think they got to see a sneak preview of it down in Pensacola before they came up for that show. And I had to ask them what their reaction to it was. So let me ask yours. Did you watch it? Did you see some sense of reality in it? Or did you think there were big holes in the plot?
7: No, I'll be perfectly honest with you. I genuinely love that movie. I watched Top Gun as a kid in the 80s growing up. We had it on VHS and we wore that tape out, my brother and I. and we both became F-15 pilot. He's a Wizzo, I'm a pilot. So yeah, that was a big part of our upbringing, and I really enjoyed how they did the sequel to Top Gun. It was very, very well done.
8: Me too. If I'm surfing channels and I see that it's on, I'll sit down. I must have watched it 10 times.
0: Well,
8: now,
0: there's very few series like that where the second one's actually better than the first.
8: Or at least as good.
0: As good. Yeah.
7: At least as good. That's right.
0: You know, I'm curious to get your take as we approach here, you know, July 4th, the celebration of America's 250th birthday. We're actually talking to Master Sergeant Nick Connery with the Missouri Army National Guard later on this morning about how there's been this surge in people wanting to join the military, because for many, many years, unfortunately, that just wasn't the case. And it seems like there's just been this excitement over and pride for America. Do you feel that? I mean, as we approach this big anniversary, of course, Memorial Day on Monday, what's your thought on that?
7: Yes, ma'am. That's a great question. I'll leave the politics to the politicians, but I will say that as a military member, and it's just leadership 101, really, when you're given the tools and the trust to complete your job, you can almost do anything. I mean, the military makes... The U.S. military makes the near impossible look routine, and when we're given the tools and the freedom to conduct those missions, we can move mountains.
6: Well, so, Colonel,
7: that's going to entice a lot of folks to join.
6: Thanks for all you do, and for those of us who did not, you're living the dream. I was actually in Air Force ROTC briefly. I wanted to be a pilot. I had eye problems and couldn't do it. So ultimately, I'm very impressed by what you do, and thank you for all you do.
7: Sir, I pinch myself every day, and thank you very much for the opportunity to highlight the CSAR event.
0: What a cool life, too. We got to go to a commercial break, but like the Gs, what do you get to? I'm just curious.
7: Well, the F-15 is a 9G aircraft, so, you know, 0 to 9G, well, really negative to 9Gs, but up to 9Gs. If you over-G it, then you're potentially bending the aircraft, quote-unquote bending, but... 9Gs is enough on your body. You don't really want to go over that.
6: Yeah, Maverick says there's not a problem with that, if I remember that line in the movie.
7: I have pulled 9.9, so I don't know what he's
0: saying. Oh, my gosh.
6: Holy cow. All right. Lieutenant Colonel Matt Oldie, thank you, sir.
7: Thank you.
6: Yep, you have a great day. We appreciate you giving us a few minutes this morning.
0: Man, what would that 9Gs, what would that feel like?
6: I don't know.
0: They say it feels like someone like an elephant sitting on your chest, and you're like... trying to breathe
6: because
0: of all the pressure. Just the training you'd have to go in to withstand that. Not even just to be able to operate the jet. Obviously, that's important. But then you just to be able to breathe and do it under those circumstances.
6: I just love the fact that he loves that movie. And because, you know, those pilots with the Blue Angels were telling me, yeah, a few holes in the plot. You know, like, why would you have done it, that mission, that was the only way they could do it? But, of course, it added to the drama of the movie instead of just flying a B-2 bomber over and dropping something from, you know, 30,000 feet. That may have been the other option there. All right, coming up, we're going to talk to Andrew Harding. Speaking of what's going on in Iran, we are going to talk to him. He is a national security expert, and he's at the Heritage Foundation, and we'll see what he thinks on what's next over there. We'll be right back.
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2: Good morning. I'll tell you what, we are quiet on the roads with one exception. And that is an accident on southbound 170 near Forest Park Parkway. They've got all kinds of emergency crews on the scene, including a tow truck that should help. But they've got the two left lanes blocked, and this has created a jam behind it. But that's it. Other than that, we look good and have light traffic on eastbound 70, 64. We're quiet on the Illinois side as well and on the bridges downtown. 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
6: 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We're coming up on 2 years since we sold our house, and you are going to love working with Gloria. 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If you have questions, she'll sit down with you. 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You have no obligation to make the phone call. 314-325-6888. 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
1: Hefty, hefty, hefty.
0: Hefty Slider Bag. Seal it with a slide. One more time now, y'all. Come on.
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0: It sounds a lot like nation building. The administration doesn't believe in using force for nation building.
1: No, it's not nation building. It's not nation building. It's we are addressing something that's directly related to the national security of the United States.
2: Yeah, Marco Rubio there, the Secretary of State, discussing Cuba, I believe, yesterday, and what might happen there next. And we don't know. But could you imagine an end to the what is a continuation of the Castro regime after all of these years? That island is not in good shape right now. Let's get to our guest, Andrew Harding, joining us this morning, Senior Associate for National Security there at the Heritage Foundation. Andrew, how are you? Whoops, I'm sorry, Andrew. That was my fault, Andrew. I didn't push the right button. How are you?
3: No problem. I'm doing all right. How about yourself?
2: I'm doing fine. Thank you. What are the national security implications of the U.S. somehow working out some peaceful terms to bring Cuba out of its isolation?
3: Well, the first that comes to mind is the immediate geography of Cuba. We've known that Cuba, of course, has been right along our coast, right along the Keys in Florida here, and has been willing to have potentially, say, drones or different missiles or different military equipment that it could, in theory, use against the United States if it so chose. So the ability to have a peaceful resolution to what the leadership looks like in Cuba could minimize the ability for Cuba to launch or stage an attack against the United States. Secondly, it refers to, say, different adversaries we also compete with, namely China and Russia, in which they've been able to use Cuba to gather intelligence, to be able to

0: even more. And for whatever reason, their allies in Russia and China really haven't responded to help them out.
1: I think you're right. I'm sure Jim is right there, too, in that there are a bunch of connections that are being formed here. And so while all of these actions taken, say, in Venezuela and Cuba, Panama, and to a degree Iran, they all have their own individual merits for why it is good for American national security. But you're right. There does seem to be at least some interconnected thinking, certainly in the Western Hemisphere, on pushing Chinese influence out of the United States and within our own hemisphere, that looks at pushing back on Chinese companies that control the Panama Canal, that looks at getting, of course, Maduro out of Venezuela. And then now, as we're talking with Cuba, the U.S. comes with a lot of leverage because the Cuban government should know, well, the U.S. clearly is very willing to use U.S. military force as necessary to protect its interests rather than just sit here and talk about a deal and hope something breaks through. So I think we are seeing some type of chess game working here in the president's favor.
2: How crucial is it, do you think, that it is that we stay over in Iran? Because I believe this is necessary. Iran cannot have a nuclear weapon. I think the question is, of course, how long do we stay over there?
1: Yeah, a great question. And I'm very much with you in the sense that Iran cannot get a nuclear weapon. I think that's where President Trump is. That's where Vice President Vance is. That is where the lead political objective of this whole campaign has been. So I think the president, clearly, whether he's looking at a military component here, the economic theory, or shall we say diplomatic theory, he is all focused on preventing Iran from getting a nuclear weapon. So independent, and if we're looking at a deal breaking through or we're seeing the resumption of strikes on Iran, it's all about preventing Iran from getting a nuclear weapon. So I think the president, of course, doesn't want this to go on for months and months and months, ideally. But I think here that is going to be the goal that drives that timeline.
0: Yeah. We're talking to Andrew Harding from the Heritage Foundation. Andrew, clearly we game these things out. You guys have to do it as part of your living. What's going to happen here? What might happen there? Did anybody have on their bingo card that the United States would be allied in its effort against Iran from Saudi Arabia and the UAE and some of these other countries in the Middle East?
1: To a degree, yes. And that is because there's a shared interest in preventing Iran from, yes, getting a nuclear weapon. But also, even if you remove the nuclear question, Iran has proven to be the largest state sponsor of terrorism around the world. It'll sponsor terrorist proxies that primarily operate in the Middle East. That way you've got, say, your Saudi Arabia, the UAE, Qatar, etc. You've got Iranians flooding in money and guns to different terrorist proxy groups, whether it's in Yemen, whether it's around Libya, whether it's certainly with Hamas that we're seeing with Israel, and they're bringing – and also Hezbollah in Lebanon there, you're causing all of these problems in the Middle East. So what these countries are interested in, you know, Iran thought they could strike these countries, make them feel as though let's not work with the United States, it's too costly. Well, they just flip the scale in the opposite way, which because these countries in the Gulf feel like, nope, the United States is very much doing what needs to be done here. We recognize they're looking out for our interest, and we're willing to work with them. So Iran had an own goal here, and the Gulf countries have an interest in working with us.
0: Very good. Andrew Harding, we appreciate your help today, my friend. Thank you.
1: Thank you.
0: All right. Good getting him on here. That's heritage.org. You can find out more of his writings on there if you want to take a look at that. Kim, what do we have coming up today on Kim on a Whim?
2: Well, there was an autopsy report. That's what they're calling it, at least. It looked into the Democrats and maybe why Kamala Harris epically failed when she ran against Donald Trump. There's some very interesting points that they're trying to make.
0: All right. We'll get to all that for you coming up here at about 7:45. And in the meantime, I'm going to talk more about this settlement fund. I don't think we've talked this through enough, and who might benefit from it. Who deserves to benefit from it? I'll tell you who. Some of the people that were wrongly persecuted by their government over January 6th. We'll kick that around after the bottom of the hour. Stay tuned.

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in the process of unwinding. It should not take too long. Other than that, we've looked good. We look great through North County. We look good on 55. No problems on the Illinois side. So a really nice drive today. This report brought to you by McKelvey Homes. I'm Sue Thomas with traffic on 97.1 FM Talk, St. Louis Conservative.

0: Let's hear. He also continued yesterday. Listen. Well, that's not working. Why is that not working? Oh, I know. I was playing the Paul McCartney thing earlier, and I faded it out. All right, listen. Listen to Tom Tillis yesterday.
1: These people don't deserve restitution. They, many of them, deserve to be in prison. But this is, I mean, this is just stupid on stilts.
0: Yeah, this is stupid on stilts. We shouldn't be doing this. Couple of lies that are out there about this, right? And Byron Donalds kind of broke this down a little bit on CNN when somebody brought this up. Mr. Donalds, do you really think that the people who attacked the Capitol on January 6th should get money for it? Well, if they were mistreated afterwards, I absolutely do. Yes, I do. Byron Donalds did a pretty good job of explaining that when he talked to CNN about it, and I was glad that he kind of read him the riot act. Listen.
2: So you're not ruling this out either, that those convicted of attacking a police officer could be compensated. You're not ruling out that should be a possibility.
3: Look, I think that's something where you, hold on, that's something where you have to actually watch the operations of this fund and what moves forward. What you're trying to do is make an assertion where it doesn't even exist today, and that's what you're doing.
0: Yeah, he kind of called her out for that. You're making an assumption that the Trump family made up out of thin air that the IRS wrongly released their documents, right? No, that's not made up out of thin air. That happened. We all lived through it. We know it was leaked to try to damage Trump leading up to the election in 2020. We know that happened. Your next leap of logic then would have to be that the only reason the Trump administration filed suit against the IRS for doing that, which was wrong, we can all agree, not supposed to happen, shouldn't happen to you, shouldn't happen to me, shouldn't happen to Trump, is that they did it out of hopes they could reach some sort of settlement to pay off all the people that were wronged on January 6th, whether they were wronged or not. Well, I mean, how do you know that? Instead of looking at what really happened is that they did sue for $10 billion, but agreed to not take a dime of it if the government would settle the case, admit to wrongdoing, and set up a fund to help other people who are wrongfully accused by the federal government of creating lawfare against them. And God knows there's been plenty of them. Mike Flynn is a great example. Roger Stone is a great example. And we can go down the list. There are a lot of people who have been targeted by the Biden Department of Justice who were wrong. Now, maybe there are other people now. Look at James Comey, Mr. 8647. I didn't know what that meant. I'm an adult male who's been around the FBI my entire life and a U.S. attorney. I've never heard the term 86 before. He's so full of crap. Everybody knows that James Comey is lying about that, but he claims he's being targeted. That's his claim. Well, guess what? James Comey, under this fund, could try to get a settlement out of it. And I said this before, and it's important. This is nothing new. It happened under the Obama administration. They were sued by a group of Native Americans who claimed discrimination by the USDA. The USDA, signed off on by Obama, who ran the department, created a $700 million slush fund, if that's the term you're using for it these days, and 4,600 Native Americans benefited from it. They sued under it. They made a claim and they got 50 or 60 or 75,000 or something each out of this fund. But it's a problem now because Orange Man bad.
4: Mm-hmm. I don't have a problem with this anti-weaponization fund. My questions would be, and I know we don't know the answers to this yet, but would be, how do you qualify? What do you have to prove specifically? Because it seems like it's broad, so they certainly would have to narrow it down.
0: Right.
4: And then how do you determine how much each person would get? Is it a case-by-case situation, or is it a set amount per person? And, you know, the other question you have to ask is, let's just say that this is so controversial and it never really comes to fruition, this fund. Could the Trump family, since the money belongs to them,
0: It doesn't belong to them.
4: I thought that they won that, though.

0: Well,
1: that was part of the settlement.
0: The settlement agreement was you will create a fund to benefit other people. It's not their money. It's money being paid into a fund by the government on their behalf to
1: But that was their what they want. That was what they wanted. I guess my question would be, would they not be able to have access to that money and just give it out as gifts? Do you know what I'm saying? Instead of having an official fund, could you not officially do that?
0: Have access to that. Now the there will be a panel of five people who will not be paid, who will carry out the mission of the Anti-Weaponization Fund. They'll serve as volunteers. If they have to travel for it or something, I guess they'll get per diem expenses, but that's it. The government may pay a settlement out of the judgment fund if the payment is not otherwise provided for. The Secretary of the Treasury has certified the payment. The judgment is payable under one of several specific statutory provisions Congress has provided for the payment of final judgments rendered against the U.S., including compromise settlements and imminent claims. And they cite the legal justification for that, because obviously nobody challenged it when Obama did it. But suddenly they're challenging it and calling it stupid on stilts with this idiot Tom Tillis from North Carolina. So I'm going to read something to you because I think this is important. Because now the focus is all on J6. You heard what the media asked Byron Donalds there. But how could you give money to people who raided the Capitol? I'm going to read a story for you. It's going to take me the rest of this segment, but I want you to listen to this. This is from Pat Stedman. He was there on January 6th. He did something I didn't do on January 6th. He followed the crowd into the building. I was in the audience waiting for a rally that didn't happen, saw the tear gas, called in several reports to this radio station, and exited the grounds, right? Pat didn't do that. He followed people up the steps, and the doors were open, and he walked into the Capitol. This is his story. On January 6th, I followed the crowd into the Capitol, into the Capitol. Police stood by the whole time, hanging out with us, sometimes directing us places. At one point near the House chambers, I was walking downstairs when a trio of special section Secret Service looking men started pointing guns in my direction. Confused and annoyed, I walked the other way. When I saw another police officer, I asked him why they were doing that. He informed me a protester, Ashley Babbitt, had been killed, and he advised me to leave the building. I left the building. I harmed nobody. I damaged no property that day, and I complied with all police orders. What I received for that was a pre-dawn raid at my parents' house on Joe Biden's first day in office. His DOJ signed the order to arrest me 3 hours after his inauguration. In the subsequent weeks, I received death threats online, harassing phone calls, something that would be going on for years. I was banned from Meta and PayPal. My wife and I were debanked by PNC and banned from Airbnb. My wife was detained at the airport for hours with our newborn daughter. I was charged with 4 misdemeanors and the 1512 felony. That's the one the court found to be unconstitutional. The government offered to drop the misdemeanors if I would plead to the felony. The felony was a lie, so I refused and went to trial. At the trial, the prosecution for 2 days straight was allowed to show footage to the jury of things that occurred around the Capitol that I wasn't present for to show context. When we asked them to put forward footage that contradicted the prosecution's context, we were not allowed. They could show what they wanted. We could not. Officers were then put on the stand for the next 2 days, talking about their experiences. They had no idea who I was. They admitted they never saw me or interacted with me. Nevertheless, like every other J6er, I lost and was sentenced to 4 years in prison and $22,000 in fines and restitution. Yet even after the Supreme Court overturned the felony, the judge would not let me out until my misdemeanor sentences of a year were maxed out. Because she can't count, she actually kept me in there longer. But the government wasn't satisfied with their pound of flesh. After my release, they took me back in for resentencing and attempted to have me resentenced after the fact for my misdemeanors. They wanted to put me behind bars for another 1.5 years. In this case, I won, as they had no legal precedent, and it skirted violating double jeopardy. And even still, it cast a cloud over the holidays, cost his family an additional $20,000 in legal fees that we couldn't afford. Biden's DOJ and the D.C. judiciary was the real trauma here. They would grind down your spirit by weaponizing the legal system and using the endless procedures to bankrupt you. I had nightmares for months after release that I had somehow been hit with new charges. But the time I was pardoned by President Trump, I had spent literally every single day of Biden's presidency either in prison or under some form of supervision for doing nothing. He incurred $300,000 in legal fees and over $1 million in lost business. Now, I'm reading you this from Pat Stedman. You can go look it up yourself. He was one of the many J6ers, hundreds of them, who were railroaded by the Biden administration. If he gets a settlement out of this, good for him. I hope he gets a big settlement out of it. He deserves it. Were there people who deserved to be punished for what they did on January 6th? Absolutely. I've said that before. But the vast majority of them were persecuted and prosecuted by the Biden DOJ intentionally to make political points, not because of anything they did that day. He was a visit. He walked in and walked back out. There was no allegation that he touched anyone or did any damage. 4 years behind bars for that. And that's what's wrong about that. And that's why I'm perfectly fine with him getting some money out of the settlement fund, to which the Trump administration and the Trump family will receive zero money. They won the lawsuit. They get zero. The victims will get money. So that's my rant on that one. And we'll be back with Kim on a whim in just a minute.
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3: Well, it's a nice commute this morning. If you are just headed out, things look great. Really, the only volume I'm seeing is a little bit on northbound 270, somewhere between the Clayton Road overpass and Ladue Road, and southbound a little moderate volume there, but that's it. Other than that, we look good on the interstates, and that's both on the Missouri and Illinois sides. 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The Diamond Shop, making St. Louis sparkle for over 100 years. I'm Sue Thomas with traffic on 97.1 FM Talk, St. Louis Conservative.
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7: What went wrong for the Democrats in 2024? Why did Kamala Harris get just stomped by Donald Trump? We all have our thoughts on that.
8: We do indeed. I got plenty of them.
7: But according to the Democratic National Committee, in this autopsy report of the 2024 election, they're basically saying that, in part, that the Biden White House did not position or prepare the vice president in a way that would allow her to lead a successful campaign. So it wasn't that Kamala Harris didn't really have a stance on foreign policy, didn't really know how to help the economy, didn't really know a response to many basic questions you'd think a presidential candidate should be able to respond to. No. It was just because Biden didn't prepare her to have a successful campaign.
8: But... I think she was overprepared for that job, Kim. Don't you?
7: Man, it was painful listening to her answer questions on foreign policy. And, you know, the other thing that this report found, which I do agree with this, it talked about how they really spent too much time on identity politics and that they weren't as focused like they should have been on the economy. That's very true. Remember that really, really effective ad that the Trump campaign ran that said, "Kamala is for they, them. President Trump is for you."
8: I love that.
7: I mean, that was just brilliant. Well, and it's true. That's what Kamala Harris, it seemed, spent the vast majority of her time doing. That she just tried to say, "I'm not Trump. Trump is Hitler. Therefore, that's why you should vote Democrat. Vote me as president." Okay. What are you going to do? What do you think about the economy? What do you think about our adversaries? What do you think about our allies? I mean, what do you think about all of this stuff? Well, AI, she'd just go back to her little talking points. I'm obviously joking. She wouldn't talk about AI, but
8: vacant.
7: It's just like she didn't know the answer to a lot of key questions.
8: You know what we refer to our golden retriever as? Smooth brain. That you could easily refer to Kamala Harris. She has a smooth brain. It functions for daily activities, but not much goes on beyond that. I mean, very, very honestly, unless it's handed to her to read, she has no depth. And the people saw through that. I really believe that. As much as many of them were enthusiastic about voting for Trump, as I was, I think there were a lot of people who otherwise, with a different candidate, might have voted for a Democrat in that election, and they could not bring themselves to vote for Kamala Harris because they saw through it. And the administration knew it. That's why they didn't assign her any difficult tasks.
7: Mm-hmm. No,
8: they didn't. She wasn't in charge of anything.

0: because the borders are.
1: Yeah, thank you.
0: So the autopsy also found that Trump wasn't attacked enough. This article says some Democrats felt that she spent too much time campaigning with Republican, quote-unquote Republicans like Liz Cheney. Others think that she lacked a strong economic message. While this autopsy report reaches a different conclusion, saying that not enough was done to try to convince voters that Trump was an unacceptable candidate. I think quite the opposite. I think she spent too much time trying to say that Trump was just was not qualified, and here's the reason why he'd be a terrible president. And she hyper-focused on that she didn't even say what her plan was.
1: She didn't have a plan.
0: Well, that's my point. That was probably why she spent so much time just attacking Trump. I don't know how the DNC can come out with this autopsy report that took them, I guess, 2 years to come up with and say that Trump wasn't attacked enough, that she didn't make it clear enough that he was an unacceptable candidate.
1: The level of spin in this thing is pretty incredible. Did you hear Jared Moskowitz? He's a Democrat member of Congress. When they ask him what his opinion was on what went wrong in 2024, go to cut five, please.
2: We lost the last election. It wasn't close, okay? But the fact that we can't even tell people why, we're too afraid to tell them the truth. They know the truth. They saw the debate. They saw what happened, right? And they saw that we got killed in the election. We lost every swing state. So they can write whatever document they want, but Democrats know why we lost.
0: I mean, agreed.
3: Honestly?
0: So
3: honesty there.
0: So it says the autopsy highlighted the Democrats' underperformance with men. Says male voters require direct engagement. The gender gap can be narrowed. The report goes on to say deploy male messengers, address economic concerns, and don't assume identity politics will hold male voters of color. It's very interesting here.
1: Are they saying they should have paid more attention to men? Isn't that sexist?
0: You know, the suburban moms, remember, Trump was really going after the suburban moms, and I think them they tend to be still pretty liberal. But he was starting to win some of them over.
1: Maybe. Everybody knows what happened. It was a train wreck. She was a train wreck. And the DNC installed her as the candidate. Don't ever forget that. They can try to blame the White House all they want. They created that monster. They really did. And we'll be back here in just a minute.
4: Okay.

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0: keeps blocking shipping while the U.S. keeps blockading Iran's ports. Ebola keeps getting worse. In an African outbreak, the head of the World Health Organization says the risk is very high for a worsening spread of the virus in Congo, with 750 cases there, nearly 180 deaths. And Fox's Carly Shimkus reports.
1: We now have a health update on the American doctor who tested positive and was sent to Germany for treatment. Officials say Dr. Peter Stafford is severely weakened, although not in critical condition. His family has tested negative.
0: The doctor's wife and four children are quarantined in a separate unit. Racing fans are in shock. Kyle Busch is dead at age 41, days after falling ill and going to a hospital. Drivers are shocked, too.
2: Kyle and I, just to be fully transparent, we were rivals. We were not friends.
0: But Brad Keselowski tells Fox Kyle Busch
2: is the first ballot NASCAR Hall of Famer, without a doubt. The whole community is stunned. He's won 234 NASCAR races. That's a record that I don't think will ever be broken.
0: Bush's last win was in a NASCAR truck race just last Friday. Stephen Colbert is out of a job.
3: If you're just tuning into The Late Show, you missed a lot.
0: That's how he opened his last show, and a Beatle helped close it. McCartney was Colbert's final guest on The Late Show, CBS taking it off the air, saying it's a yearly financial decision. But Colbert, a vocal Trump critic, his supporters say it's political. And the president wrote on Truth Social after the last show, no talent, no ratings, calling Colbert a total jerk, adding, thank goodness he's finally gone. 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
1: 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A freak accident in Midtown St. Louis has left a construction worker dead. Police say around 2:30 Thursday afternoon, the man fell off equipment he was operating on the Compton Avenue overpass and was run over by a car. The man's identity has not been released. Edward Jones is accused of racial discrimination against black financial advisors in a new federal lawsuit. Suit claims Edward Jones' compensation and client transfer policies favored white staffers. The people who are suing are six black former employees. Homeowners and prospective buyers in St. Charles County now have an easier way to determine if their home could be at a greater risk of flooding. According to the county, more than 500 homes are in floodplains and hit the market every year, and some buyers may not realize the risk until it's too late. The county's website will now allow you to enter a specific address, and then in turn, it pulls up FEMA maps, flood history, and property information all into one spot. In sports, the Cardinals unfortunately lost to the Pirates 6-2 the final to end the series. Cardinals now kicking off a three-game series on the road today against the Reds. First pitch coming up at 5:40. Tomorrow, City SC facing Austin, that start time at 1:45. And then on Sunday, the Battlehawks playing the Houston Gamblers. Kickoff is 6 p.m. We're at 62 degrees now. It is 8:04 here on this Friday morning. I'm Kim St. Ange for 97.1 FM Talk, St. Louis Conservative.
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9: On the roads, we have looked great this morning, and that continues to be the case. We've got light traffic on the start of this holiday weekend. Of course, who knows what will happen this afternoon if everybody leaves at the same time or we have people coming into town. We'll see. But right now, we're great, and 55 is in good shape. Even northbound 270 looks good. No problems on the Illinois side or on the bridges downtown. I'm Sue Thomas with traffic on 97.1 FM Talk, St. Louis Conservative.
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11: It's a bit of an unsettled start to our long holiday weekend. Mostly cloudy skies on this Friday with some scattered.

0: showers. Could be a rumble of thunder. Nothing to worry about. Nothing strong, nothing severe. And I think the focus is during the afternoon. It's cool, 60s to near 70. Couple of scattered showers this evening, 59. Saturday, partly sunny. A lot of dry time, nothing more than a couple of spotty thunderstorms and near 80. 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Chief Meteorologist Dave Murray.
1: Another chilly start here this Friday morning. 62 degrees is our temperature downtown at the Arch. It is 8:06 right now. 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
2: All right, welcome back to the Mark Cox Morning Show. Happy that you have chosen to join us on this Friday morning. And however that happens to be, if you are listening to us on the Windoworld webcam there, we appreciate that. That's fantastic because we try to get out on all the socials and we work hard on podcasting every segment. So if you missed anything, you can go back and get it. And we will try to make that as easy on you as we possibly can. And it's been a busy morning. We are still going to get to some good news for the members of our military. Of course, we're coming up on Memorial Day weekend. We always want to remember what we're honoring on Monday. We had an F-15 fighter pilot on earlier who knows one of the pilots. He described it as a pretty small community. It's a pretty small brotherhood of people that are brave enough to do that for a living. And he knew one of the pilots that got shot down over Iran. You can go back and listen to our interview with Lieutenant Colonel Matt Oldie there if you're on the podcast, which you can get anywhere you normally get your podcasts, or if you're on the Odyssey app, that makes it pretty easy, too. You can just hit the rewind button, and you can go back and pick that stuff up. Coming up, we're going to talk to Master Sergeant Nick Connery. He's at the Missouri Army National Guard. We'll talk about his service, and we will talk about their recruiting results. And we, I think, may have an inkling as to why more people are interested in participating in the military these days.
3: And two, some challenges that they've had that started really during the COVID era, and you might guess why, but they have continued. And people might not realize that the military right here in Missouri, the Army National Guard, is still facing this challenge. I mean, 6 years after COVID started.
2: Yeah. Well, we've got him coming up here before too long. We're also going to chat with our friend Susan Thomas a little bit later. She and I talked about this when it first started happening. And this is the story that's going on over in Grafton, and they're about to have a big grand opening for this National Memorial of Military Ascent for people that, of course, remember what happened in Normandy and the troops who had to scale the cliffs there while they were getting picked apart by German infantry that were lodged up on the top of these cliffs. They put a memorial to that over along the river road, and they're about to have a grand opening for it coming up in early June. And we're going to maybe get the mayor over there on next week to talk a little bit more about it. But Sue reminded me of that this morning, and we're going to get her on here at 8:35 or so too, just to kind of refresh everybody's memory of what's going on there. Right now, though, Ethan, let's go ahead and get to our top stories, please.
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4: So you're not ruling this out either, that those convicted of attacking a police officer could be compensated. You're not ruling out that should be a possibility.
5: Look, I think that's something where you, hold on, that's something where you have to actually watch the operations of this fund and what moves forward. What you're trying to do is make an assertion where it doesn't even exist today, and that's what you're doing.
2: Yeah, thank you. That's what the conclusion everybody's jumping to here. You know who the first person might be to benefit from that? It could be James Comey. He's just a victim in all this, right?
6: I like Mark Cuban. I've always liked him, but this is a mistake. And once Trump puts his name on prescriptions, we're all going to die, okay?
7: Unfortunately, we still have no medications for Trump derangement syndrome on TrumpRx.gov. But we're working on it.
2: Dr. Oz, if you could come up with that one, boy, it would benefit a lot of people right now.
8: Who haven't you interviewed that you want to interview?
9: Ironically, mostly Democrats, like, because they won't come on the show. Like the Clintons. Kamala, I voted for you.
2: And they still won't come on Bill Maher's show because he doesn't always toe the party line. And they don't like that anymore. Maybe they don't want to sit there and get stoned with him. I don't know. In Clinton's case, we know that's not the case, right?

0: Hunter Biden, welcome to the Candace Owens Show.
1: It's wonderful to be
0: People
1: here.
0: Are just going to be like, how on earth did this happen?
1: I know.
2: Oh, I know. Isn't that something? Candace Owens had Hunter Biden on her show. I've been in there watching a part of this interview on YouTube. I hate to actually let her get any credit for it being viewed, but it's like a train wreck. It's like a train wreck. A man who had to be pardoned back exactly 14 years or however many years back the pardon went from his dad just to cover all of the potential crimes he probably committed. Which, you know, if you're liberal and you buy a gun and then you dispose of said gun in a garbage can next door or across the street from an elementary school, should you be held responsible for that? Apparently not in Hunter Biden's case, right? He got pardoned for everything, including the crack cocaine and the prostitutes and maybe taking money from China while his dad was president of the United States. All of that he's been pardoned for, including probably the cocaine in the White House, which now they couldn't get him for anyway, right? Now maybe there are other people.
3: I'd like to know if Candace reached out to him or if Hunter reached out to her. Do we know?
2: She reached out to him.
3: Okay. So did she give a reason?
2: She explains this right at the top of her episode that somebody, she was having lunch with another podcaster, and you know, I really don't like to deal with politics anymore. And I was thinking, they said, who would you most like to have on your show? And I'm like, you know who I'd really like to talk to? Is Hunter Biden. And that podcaster happened to have your number. So that's why I reached out.
3: You know, I have no problem with somebody doing an interview with somebody who's
2: not... She can talk to her if she wants.
3: That's my point. I remember when Tucker Carlson, before he kind of went off the rails too, remember when he... Didn't he go interview Putin?
2: He did go interview Putin.
3: It was Putin, okay. Right. And everyone was very critical of that. I don't have a problem with that. I think it's the journalist's job to...
2: She's not a journalist.
3: I understand that, but let's just say the journalist's job, or in her case, a podcaster, to present information and then let the other people make a determination on how they feel. Now, obviously, she takes a stance because she's not an official journalist. My point being in saying all that is I don't have a problem with somebody interviewing someone like that. I just, in light of everything else that she's been talking about and some of the statements she's been making, I'm really questioning if she's about to say that she's officially going to become a Democrat. That she's leaving the Republican Party, if she even associates officially with the Republican Party, because they're not the Republican Party that they used to be. I could just see that coming out of her mouth.
2: Yeah, maybe. Maybe that's what it is. I do know one thing that came out of her mouth, and that is the fact that they're still... She and Hunter... And Hunter specifically, like, this is part of the interview that they did where he just wants to be her buddy. All right, listen to this.
0: And I've stopped with this left versus right, Democrat versus Republican. I'm like, this is sheer evil versus good.
4: By the way,
0: this is like sheer evil.
4: But by the way, we're real. Exactly.
0: Like, I'm
4: exactly.
0: Like,
4: it is good versus evil.
0: Yeah.
4: They have torn the mask off of this. I said to you before, is that I pray to God that by the end of this, that you think of me as a friend, because if anything ever happened to me, I want you. You and Melissa team up. You like, oh my God.
2: Yeah.
3: You think they're texting now as buddies?
2: Oh,
3: like,
2: sure.
3: Hey, you want a barbecue for Memorial Day?
2: I'm sure they are. So what does it always get back to with the left these days? I told you they're the most anti-Semitic group on earth. The progressives, not every Democrat, don't get me wrong, not every Democrat. And you know, if you're listening to this and you're a Jewish American and you vote for the Democratic Party, you should probably take this to heart. And Candace Owens and Tucker Carlson have now joined that wing of the liberal progressive party. They can deny it if they want, but they have, to where they blame every problem on the Jews. Every ill in the world must be the fault of the Jews. So what does Hunter Biden do? He goes on this podcast with Candace Owens and blames all of his demented father's problems on the Jews. I'm not making it up. Listen.
4: Conspiracy.
2: Let you listen to it.
4: Go look up Gal Luft and Alexander Smirnov. They're the two principal individuals that made...

0: training, or AKA boot camp. You're going to learn an Army Military Occupational Specialty, MOS. And then you're going to come home. And when you come home, 28 days out of the month, you're going to go to school, you're going to work, you're going to be with your family. And then about 2 to 3 days in the month, you're going to do what we call your drill weekend. And that's just to stay up on your military tasks and skills. And then also we do a 2 to 3 week annual training every summer. And we're cramming a whole lot of Army mandatory training with ranges and all that good stuff, qualifications. We cram that in that 3 week period, two to 3 week period. And so that is the basic statutory commitment of the Army National Guard. There's always more if people want to do more. I tell people, like, the Army National Guard can be as much or as little Army as you want, depending on where you're at in life and what your other commitments are.
1: Sure. Sure, and that sense of service. I mean, I think that gets overlooked. For a lot of people, they want to do it out of a sense of service, to be part of something, but maybe not to necessarily have to know that they're going to go in and then be deployed somewhere.
0: Mark, you're trying to take my job right now. That's exactly right. That's what it is. It is, you know, they've seen the National Guard on TV during the Joplin tornado, or they see us out there during the blizzards, and we're out there with the highway patrol rescuing stranded motorists from their vehicles. And they see what we do, and they think, you know, I would love to do that. I just don't think I could give up my job, my career, my family to do that. And then when they learn that it's a part-time commitment, and then we can get called up for those kind of missions, it kind of meets them halfway so that they can be a citizen, they can do all the good things they want to do in their community in civilian clothes, and then they can also, you know, help defend our nation at home and abroad in this uniform. And that's why we are the citizen soldiers.
1: Yes, sir. Master Sergeant Nick Connery, listen, thanks for your service with the Missouri Army National Guard, and a happy Memorial Day to you.
0: All right. Thanks, Mark. You too.
1: You bet. Take care of yourself. Thanks for being a longtime listener, first-time caller. That's great. That's awesome. That is just fantastic. All right. We're going to get to a quick break here. When we come back, speaking of our military, they're about to put up a new memorial. Well, actually, I think part of it is up. They're going to unveil it officially coming up in about a week or so. Our own Sue Thomas has a little bit of connection to that project. We're going to get her on the line here when we come back. Plus, we'll do our Queen of Hearts drawing. Stay tuned.

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4: I'm Nicole Murray with Your Money Now. Some 89,000 unionized Samsung Electronics workers in South Korea will begin voting today on a pay deal that has been hailed as a win for the company, as well as its memory chip workers. Approval requires a simple majority to vote in favor and a majority of all unionized members to take part. Otherwise, negotiations must start from scratch. Advanced Micro Devices CEO Lisa Su said while speaking in China that the company is working with Taiwan partners to ramp up production capacity as stronger than expected demand squeezes the global CPU market. Taiwan plays a pivotal role in the global AI supply chain for companies including NVIDIA and Apple. As millions of travelers hit the road for Memorial Day weekend, high gasoline prices fueled by ongoing supply disruptions from the war with Iran are set to add financial strain for motorists, kicking off what is set to become a pricier summer travel season. The American Automobile Association reports that a record 39.1 million people are expected to travel by car. Futures are moderately higher. That's Your Money Now.
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11: What a great commute we've had this morning, and that continues to be the case. We look great on the interstates. Really no delays out there. Eastbound 70 looks great from Wright City into downtown. 44 has looked good. 40 looks fine, and 55 in good shape. On the Illinois side, it's been quiet as well. And there was some volume on 203, just north of 70, 5570. So there's some volume there by Worldwide Technology Raceway. But for the most part, we look great, and the bridges have light traffic as well. 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I'm Sue Thomas with traffic on 97.1 FM Talk, St. Louis Conservative.

0: NATO's far from Cuba.
1: I know.
0: We haven't talked about that at
2: all.
0: What
2: do you see as Sweden's role within NATO?
0: Important. I mean, Sweden has been an incredible addition to NATO. Understand, there's a country that basically had to defend itself for a very long time, but it has a robust and mature manufacturing sector, industrial sector, technology sector. So, look, this is not a criticism, so I don't want you guys to read into this as like I'm criticizing some country. But generally, you know, the additions to NATO have been countries that joined because they were in a weak position, and so they joined because they needed the collective strength of an alliance. But when we added the two countries, Sweden being one of them, these are two countries that brought to the table capabilities that NATO didn't used to have, and with whom we've already had long-term defense agreements for a very long time in cooperation. So they were Sweden was an incredible addition. It made the alliance much stronger, no doubt about it. And especially now we're talking about, one of the things we talk about is the defense industrial base. I mean, Sweden had a mature defense industrial base that it now brought into NATO. So the opportunity, we already work on aircraft together and so forth. The ability to build on that is extraordinary.
3: All right, that's the Secretary of State over in Sweden right now, where they're having some NATO meetings. And obviously he was taking questions there about the drawdown they announced in Germany, where they refused to help the U.S. at all in what's going on in Iran. And I think this is the right man for the job. He's quick on his feet, and they can't throw him anything that he can't answer.
4: And that might be one reason why some of the latest polls show that people would actually prefer him for president over J.D. Vance.
3: Interesting. I don't know. I don't know how I feel about that. But I do like Rubio a lot.
4: I do, too.
3: Maybe we can just make him permanent in his job as Secretary of State. That'd make me happy. All right, speaking of things that happened overseas, Monday is Memorial Day. We can never let us forget the sacrifices made by our armed services. Particularly when I think of that, I think of D-Day. And listen to the man who's helped put together a memorial to Army Rangers over in Grafton. Listen here.
5: We are at the Grafton Visitor Center right now, and you are looking at the National Memorial of Military Ascent, the 12 life-size bronze Rangers that are depicting the historic climb at Point Du Hoc on Omaha Beach that happened on 6 June 1944.
3: Yeah, that's Mike Morrow. He is the mayor over there. He apparently took a visit, decided he wanted to put a memorial up here. Now, Sue Thomas, I hear rumor that you might be related to this gentleman. Is this correct?
6: Yeah, that is my father-in-law.
3: I thought so.
6: Ah.
3: Yes, indeed.
6: And he, when he was over in Normandy, he was doing a speech, because he's an Army vet himself. And he looked at he was in Normandy looking at the cliffs, and he thought, man, that looks a lot like Grafton, the cliffs over there.
3: Sure.
6: So he has managed to put together a memorial, and they're dedicating it on June the 6th. And it's a memorial for all military personnel and for us to understand what happened. But they put together, it's been an unbelievable process, casting in bronze a recreation of Point Du Hoc, of these military guys going up the cliffs, because that's what they did on D-Day. Rangers, the Rangers were brand new, a brand new part of the military. And at 6:30 in the morning, they were sent to climb the cliffs under fire and take out enemy guns. And 225 Rangers were sent. And although 77 were killed, they still took out the German guns on the top of the cliff. It really is unbelievable.
3: It is. Now, it doesn't, we'll get Mike on next week to talk about this. But the great, I mean, you can see where it is from the River Road.
6: Yeah.
3: It doesn't officially open until June 6th, correct?
6: Correct. And they have raised the money to get these statues done, which just the story of pouring these statues is unbelievable. Guys in period costumes, and they were scanned. And it's really authentic as it can be. But they also want to do a visitor center. So they're dedicating the actual art part, and we still need to get enough money to do the rest.
3: Yeah, I'm sure. And you know, obviously designed to align with D-Day coming up. That makes a lot of sense to me. I remember when you and I were first talking about this, and one of the challenges was finding somebody who could cast these life-size soldiers, right?
6: And they found somebody to do it. There's a documentary being shot about the creation of this.
3: Wow.
6: Because of how interesting and bizarre, just an odd request. We need these cast in bronze.

0: Guns. They have to be in period outfits. It had to be designed of them climbing up a cliff and one falling and yes. one at the, I mean, whoo, it's a big deal.
1: It is, and it looks gorgeous, and I we'll get Mike on here talking about it. I can't wait to go see it myself. And then they're going to have to worry about how to keep idiots from trying to climb it.
0: Oh, yeah. You know what? I didn't even think of that. You're right, though.
1: I know.
2: Isn't that sad? We have to think about that now.
1: Because they're on ladders is the point. Like, you can see the, if you've seen a picture of it, you can Google it. They're in the process of climbing the wall, and they're climbing up metal ladders, and you just know some teenagers are going to see that, and I hope they've got some way to fence it off, because nobody needs to deal with that.
0: So, no, it's graftonmemorial.org if you want to see what we're talking about.
1: Outstanding. Yeah. So what are you working on for this Memorial Day weekend?
0: I've got a History of the Lou coming up this weekend. Well, you know, it's the Greek Fest at the Assumption Greek Orthodox Church. This is the one in De Pere. Yep. And it has this Greek Fest, and I've got a longtime member. It's Tony Theranos, and he's going to stop by, and he talks with me about it. But he talks about his family story. His father came over from Greece in 1917, eventually settled in St. Louis. And there's a reason why this Greek Fest is held on Memorial Day weekend. We'll talk about that. So if you're headed to the event or want to know about the Greeks in St. Louis, he was such a great guest.
1: I bet he was.
0: I think he'll like it.
1: Our Greek friend Nick, our mutual Greek friend Nick, is going to be out there working tonight, he tells me. So he'll be at the Greek Fest working on that. And when you talk to your guest again, just remind him they delivered a bunch of food from the Greek Fest here to the building yesterday, and they didn't deliver any with our name on it.
0: Well, I saw those little desserts they have that look like haystacks?
1: Yes.
0: I saw one of those, and I thought, what? Well, I get there in the afternoon, so that's what I get.
1: I know. Like, come on, people. They used to deliver it to all of us, and some of us are feeling kind of left out. Just saying.
0: I should have mentioned that.
1: I know. Amy Marks Kors down the hall, she didn't get one. I'm like, somebody's got to be paying better attention here.
2: Well, it was sitting on the counter. In all fairness, if you put it on the countertop in the kitchen, and that's at everyone's office, if you put it in this space that's shared, that means...
0: anybody's game.
2: It's any exactly.
1: I got a piece of the baklava while it was still there. That's always the first thing to go.
2: Oh yeah,
0: it's the best. It's the best.
1: It is so good.
0: That goes on this weekend and through Monday, and they get such a huge crowd. But it's fun to hear somebody talk about, oh yeah, my dad came over in 1917, and they all owned grocery stores. That's another twist I didn't see coming. I think you'll enjoy it.
1: Okay, good, Sue. Remind people when they can listen, please.
0: Let's see, 97.1, 6 p.m. on Sunday, sometime on Saturday that I always forget, and on Campbell X Saturday at 2 and Sunday at 4 or 5.
1: All right. Susan, you're the best. Thank you.
0: Thanks.
1: Absolutely. We'll get Mike Morrow on here next week, maybe talking a little bit more about that as we get closer to the day, for sure. And we'll get to a quick break and be right back.
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0: It has been such a nice commute this morning. It's the kickoff of a holiday weekend, and we look great. Eastbound 70 looks great. Wentzville into downtown 40 is in good shape. 55. We're quiet on the Illinois side. Look good on the bridges. Now, I am seeing a delay on the Illinois side at 203 at Ohio Street. 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If you are headed in from Illinois on the bridges downtown, we look good. I'm Sue Thomas with traffic on 97.1 FM Talk, St. Louis Conservative.
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3: Mark Cox is St. Louis conservative. Guns N' Roses, Queen of Hearts, benefiting the St. Louis Backstoppers.
4: That's right, gunsandhoses.org, stlgunsandhoses.org, the website. You can go get your tickets, and we did have a winner drawn this morning, the Nine of Clubs in slot 44, and that means the winner is going to get $25 for her $5 card. You two can play. All of the money is the jackpot's over $16,000. So the winner is going to get half of that, and the other half is going to go to Guns N' Roses benefiting Backstoppers, which we're thrilled about since we're the official radio station of Guns N' Roses, and we love helping them out. So there you go. Just go to their website, STL Guns N' Roses, and you can get your cards, and maybe you win next week. There's going to be got to be a winner here soon. I'm just telling you, if you draw the Queen of Hearts, you get half the jackpot. So go buy your cards today and contribute, please. All right, good stuff. That's good stuff. So I have a little bit of a story to tell you, Kim. I've told you and Ethan this story, but I don't think I've shared this on the air yet. And it comes to, it's about my pet. My lovely...
5: Your dog Summers?
4: Golden Retriever, who, I, as I mentioned earlier in reference to Kamala Harris, has a smooth brain, too. She's a sweet dog. She's not the sharpest tool in the shed, but that's okay because we love her.
5: I think Summer's
4: and
5: smart.
4: She loves us, and she loves treats, and she loves going camping, and she loves all the things. She's a great dog. We love her to death.
5: But
4: she is scared of her own shadow, which, you know, there some dogs are more skittish than others. Maybe you'd rather have that than one that's aggressive and knocking people down, which this one will also do if you're trying to feed her sometimes. But regardless, here's what my sweet Golden Retriever did recently. My wife takes the dog over to Cottleville to have coffee with my daughter one morning. I was out of town, and she's sitting at this coffee shop and has the dog with her. She ties the dog to the heavy metal chair sitting next to her, and she's sitting in a heavy metal chair, and so is my daughter at this outdoor cafe. They're having coffee. It was sunny. It was warming up a little bit, and they noticed that a table came open that had an umbrella. So they decided, hey, let's move over there under the umbrella. And when my wife stood up, her chair scraped across the concrete. It made a very large screeching sound, at which point the dog jumped because the dog got scared of the sound that it just heard. When the dog jumped, the chair the dog was tied to also screeched very loudly, at which point the dog took off running with said chair chasing her.
5: I did not know this.
4: Okay. The dog ran down across the patio, down the steps, and into traffic.
5: With the chair. Whoa.
4: With the chair chasing her the whole time. And she wasn't going to slow down, despite my wife screaming at her, because she thought this metal chair was attacking her. Maybe any dog would do that. I don't know. In this case, my dog did it. Dog manages to not get hit by any of the cars on that busy road there in Cottleville. But she goes across the street. And if you've ever been over there, great little area. There's parking along the street everywhere, and some of it is, you know, the parking where you park side by side.
5: Oh gosh.
4: In these, she runs between two cars with said chair chasing her.

0: and said chair scrapes the living hell out of a Jeep Cherokee. Right down the side.
1: Oh.
0: And when it got to the curb, the chair jammed in the curb, which stopped her. And my wife was finally able to get to her and unhook her from the chair. But the damage was done. So this moron has cost me, I don't even have the bill yet. I don't know how much it's going to cost me. We took it, fortunately, we left a note on the car. The guy called us later in the day. And he's taking it over to Harvesttown Auto Body, where I happen to know Rob Miller is the owner over there, does great work, so he made a great choice. But Rob's going to keep me up to date on what the damage is going to be here.
1: I just envision you writing on the note, hey, my dog got scared, was dragging a chair down the street, across the street, ran into your vehicle, ended up scraping it. I'm sorry, it was my dog. Here's my number. Give me a call.
0: I
1: wish you would include
0: it
1: that.
0: It wasn't that. I mean, I wasn't there. I don't know what all the notes said that my wife left, but she did. My dog damaged your car. Please call me. We'll take responsibility for it. And then the guy called back. And, you know, to be honest with you, when we confirmed, when we said, listen, take your car in and Harvesttown will take care of it for you and we'll cover the bill. And his response was, thank you. I feel sorry for the dog. Like he felt bad for the dog, which was nice.
1: I feel bad for you guys.
0: I want to throttle the
2: dog.
0: There's
2: got to be video of this. I asked about that.
0: I'm like, as much as anything, I'd love to see my wife chasing the dog as it headed downstairs and across the street. But you just want to throttle the, and I'm like, hey, I got an idea, and this will be controversial. How about not taking the dog places anymore out of fear that she might do that? She goes, no. I'm still going to take her. I'll just tie her to a pole the next time so she can't get too far or run away or a metal fence. But you can't tie her to anything that can move.
1: Yeah.
0: Because she might just get scared and decide to run off.
1: Oh, my gosh. Poor Summers. And she's so docile when she's here. She's just so sweet. She's a good girl. And she sits and gives you a paw and, you know, just lays very quietly, doesn't bark when people walk past. I've never seen her seem scared.
0: Woo!
1: My dog, the dog I used to have, Levi, I had to rehome him, but he was a rescue, and they had said he'd been abused and was scared of men, and I was single at the time. I'm like, whatever. Well, then I started dating my now husband, and I remember him cooking all this bacon and bringing it to Levi to try to, you know, win him over, and it didn't work. We had a trainer come over and try to work with him together, and he would eventually nipped at his face. So we didn't get him, but got real close. So we ended up rehoming him. But clearly there was the trauma, and I remember one of the post office workers was like, oh, I'm great with dogs. I'll win him over. And I'm like, I'm telling you, it's not a thing. He is so skittish. That dog. Oh, my gosh. One time he got so scared that he launched off the bed in my apartment where he wasn't even supposed to be on. This is years ago. And ran into the shower with me. And the shower was going. And, this dog was incredibly skittish. He might put Summers to shame.
0: Enough for, I don't know about that. At least not from a cost perspective, I can tell you
1: She's
0: that.
1: She's got him beat there.
0: Have yourselves a great Memorial Day weekend. We're not here Monday. Heidi is in. We'll see you Tuesday morning at 5 a.m.
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4: 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A study from Macquarie University followed hundreds of participants for 1 to 3 years and found walkers had 28% fewer instances of pain that limited their activities. Participants were encouraged to listen to their bodies and build to up to 30 minutes of walking 5 times a week. Many started with 10 minutes a few times a week. The study is published in The Lancet. I'm Margie Schaefer.
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1: Tonight, CBS News will produce its signature hourly radio newscast for the final time. William Paley's Columbia Broadcasting System provided short news announcements during radio programming starting nearly a century ago, but in the run-up to World War II, developed the idea of an announcer anchored at headquarters conversing live with far-flung reporters in Europe.
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1: 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CBS News management says ending the radio service is a business decision and a reaction to changes in the radio industry. Eben Brown, Fox News.
0: Well, if CBS radio legend Edward R. Murrow was still with us and could do the last newscast for CBS at 11 o'clock Eastern tonight, he might sign off with good night and good luck. I'm Dave Anthony, and this is Fox News.
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4: It's a bit of an unsettled start to our long holiday weekend. Mostly cloudy skies on this Friday with some scattered showers. Could be a rumble of thunder. Nothing to worry about, nothing strong, nothing severe. And I think the focus is during the afternoon. It's cool, 60s to near 70. Couple of scattered showers this evening, 59. Saturday, partly sunny. A lot of dry time, nothing more than a couple of spotty thunderstorms and near 80. 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Chief Meteorologist, Dave Murray.

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7: 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Talking about fraud, it's your money, and I think people should be more upset than they currently are. 866-408-7669, or you can tag me in a post on X at Mary Walter Radio. John says, hey, Mary Walter Radio, attacking fraud is a double-edged sword. Fraudsters do not belong to one political party. Rick Scott, who represented a hospital in Florida, was fined $1.7 billion for Medicare fraud. Prosecute and educate. Show no favorites. For example, Northeast cities protect specific voting blocks that are full of Medicaid fraud. Very true. Republicans will be accused of being racist, and as Democrats will avoid the blame. And the Rick Scott thing, remember, he was the CEO. He was not one of the doctors the other people who provide services of misbilling for Medicaid fraud. And I got to look into it more, but he was the head, and under his tenure as CEO, they led the investigation to find out who was responsible for it. And he said, look, it happened under my watch, and he resigned. But he was never accused of being involved in any of it. And he was responsible for investigating it. And I think a hospital is different than a city or a state where we know that whistleblowers came forward and nothing was done. And I don't know how it came to Rick Scott's attention. I didn't go that deeply into it. But if a whistleblower came forward and they decided to investigate, well, then that was the proper thing to do. And I'm not saying Republicans don't do it. I'm not saying that. But in that particular case, I think we, you know, let's look at them. Sure, I'm sure Republicans are involved in fraud somewhere along the line. Nobody's perfect. Absolute power corrupts absolutely. Let's go one more. I want to go here. This is the Assistant Attorney General, Colin McDonald. And this is what happens with these programs. Believe it or not, they do actually sometimes run out of other people's money. And here's one such program. Cut five.
8: One of the programs has been completely shut down because there's no money left. It's all gone. That was Minnesota's state-run Housing Stabilization Services Program, designed to help the homeless find and maintain housing. It was estimated in 2020 that it would cost only about $2.5 million a year to fund this program, but it ended up costing almost 50 times that much, over $104 million by 2024 due to fraud. And because of all the fraud, Minnesota had to shut the program down in 2025, and now these services no longer exist for these vulnerable homeless populations.
7: Yeah, because that money's gone. Your tax dollars gonzoed, and nobody was paying attention. It's sad, but

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We're breaking it down with Don Lemon, Aaron Parnas, Bomani Jones, laughing it up with Josh Johnson, Dan Soder, many more. 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So follow and listen to On Par wherever you get your podcasts.

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6: There's a new Fed chair, Elisa Brady, Fox News.
7: So help me God. So help me God.
6: Kevin Warsh, sworn in by Supreme Court Justice Clarence Thomas at the White House, where President Trump says he'll be a great chairman.
8: Honestly, I really mean this. This is not said in any other way. I want Kevin to be totally independent. I want him to be independent and just do a great job.
6: But the president has publicly criticized the outgoing chair, Jerome Powell, repeatedly over interest rates, arguing the Fed should have cut more sooner. Warsh says he'll lead a reform-oriented Federal Reserve.
9: Learning from past successes and mistakes both, escaping static frameworks and models, and upholding clear standards of integrity and performance.
6: Adding that he intends to bring energy and purpose to the role and calling it the honor of a lifetime to be called back into public service after previously serving on the Fed's Board of Governors. Powell, the now former chair, remains on the Board of Governors, a term scheduled to end in 2028. The president's been highlighting economic progress despite rising costs during the conflict with Iran, defending Operation Epic Fury again today.
8: Iran is dying to make a deal. We'll see what happens, but we hit them hard. And we had no choice because Iran cannot have a nuclear weapon. They cannot have it.
6: Talks continue through mediators, but Iran is still pushing for tolls on ships in the Strait of Hormuz. A sheriff's deputy in critical condition after a shooting at a hospital in Indiana.
10: A LaPorte County deputy shot at Franciscan Health in Michigan City by a suspect who were told the deputy was investigating for a previous crime.
11: The suspect initially fled the scene, but has been since taken into custody.
10: Sheriff Ron Heeg identifying the deputy as John Samuelson.
6: Fox's Jeff Benasso. The suspect is from Chicago, the Indiana State Patrol leading an ongoing investigation. 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
14: Cool temperatures to kick off the long holiday weekend in the 60s to near 70 this afternoon, and there will be scattered showers around. Tonight, a couple of scattered showers during the evening, 59. Saturday, partly sunny. Nothing more than some spotty thunderstorms. A lot of dry time, 80. More of a scattered shower and thunderstorm pattern Sunday and 80. And Monday, back to spot storms, partly sunny, 82. 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Chief Meteorologist, Dave Murray.

0: sake, kid. Keep your voice down. 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I'm not
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2: And I'm Ryan Recker, filling in for Annie Fry. I'm just so happy to be with you here on this Friday. We have Brad Range back in the studio and working everything out as we get towards the end of the week. It's a long weekend for, I'm sure, a lot of people, Memorial Day weekend. Brad, I know what you're doing. You said you're helping you're helping your Bronco out and trying to restore it this weekend.
3: Yeah, I bought an 82 Ford Bronco, and it hasn't run in 20 years, 20-plus years. And so my goal this weekend is to see if I can't make that thing start. And if I can make it start and move under its own power, that's a big step toward the process.
2: Yeah. What percentage in the back of your mind do you feel like this is never going to run?
3: It will 10%. Run. Will this particular engine run? I'm about 50-50 on that. I mean, as long as it was sealed up, it should be all right. It shouldn't be rusted or seized or anything like that, but we'll see.
2: I can't wait. You said you're going to send me a photo, so I can't wait to see your project.
3: I might send you a video if I get it started.
2: Ooh, wouldn't that be great? So you got a Memorial Day weekend to work on that. And I know we have a YouTube Live chat poll that is up there now. And Kevin O'Leary, Mr. Wonderful, by the way, my son started watching Shark Tank Kids. And
3: Hold on. Shark Tank Kids? Is this a thing?
2: Yeah, kids come on and pitch their ideas to the sharks.
3: This is amazing.
2: It sounds like parental abuse, honestly, because you know how the sharks act. And my son thought Kevin O'Leary was hilarious.
3: Dennis O'Leary.
2: And that Kevin O'Leary was hilarious. I said, oh, Mr. Wonderful, you know, I interviewed him once. And he was awesome, and I think a lot of people do like him. So that's part of our poll today. Should we play the clip first before we read the question? Can we? Maybe we can play clip number one to kind of set up one of the comments that he was getting in trouble for. Because he gets in trouble for a lot of stuff, it seems like, that he shouldn't be getting in trouble for. But this one, I think a lot of people are on the fence. This is clip one.
3: You know what would help is if I would... unmute the pot and pot it up. I unmuted the wrong one.
4: Can't stand it when I see kids that are making 70 grand a year spending $28 for lunch. I mean, that's just stupid. It's just, think about that in the context of that being put into an index and making 8 to 10% a year for the next 50 years.
2: Okay. 8 to 10%, maybe a little ambitious, but doable if Donald Trump's in office. If you know, and Joe Biden did pretty good too. Not as good as Trump,
3: market.
2: But he did pretty good.
3: Yeah. Stock market was
2: the stock
3: real
2: market
3: good.
2: Wise. So let's just say this hypothetically: we work in radio, not the most lucrative industry for a lot of people. When you see one of your coworkers, let's say similar, you know, we're not talking about someone that's like a high earner or something like that, but let's say one of your coworkers are getting like DoorDash every other day. I see this in my office, and I say to them, how can you afford to eat? Because when you deliver food from someone, it's like $30 for McDonald's to get it delivered to your place. And they're like, okay, then sometimes they get like expensive food, and you're like, okay, $40 to get that food delivered, and you're doing this two or three times a week? How do you afford to eat? So when Kevin O'Leary says things like this, like Gen Z is cooked, they're making 70 grand and spending $30 a day on lunch. I kind of agree with them. Can we play clip number two, which is very similar to this?
5: Stop buying coffee for $5.50. I can walk around with anybody for a day and show you that they're wasting 15% of their money, sometimes 20. Stupid stuff. You know, you go to work, you spend $15 on a sandwich. What are you, an idiot? It costs you 99 cents to make a sandwich at home and bring it with you. So what if you bring it with you? Bring your own water if you have to, or your own drink, or bring your own coffee mug. You start to add that up every day, it's a ton of money. Most people, particularly working in metropolitan cities that are just starting out on their job, making their first $60,000, piss away about $15,000 a year on stupid stuff. And that's what they should stop doing.
2: So that leads us to our YouTube poll question. What is it today, Brad?
3: Kevin O'Leary says that Gen Z are financially cooked. For those of you out there that don't know what cooked means, it means that they're in big trouble because they're spending $28 on lunch or $5 for coffee. And we just want to know, do you agree with him? Is he right? So our two options are, yes, he's right. Small daily luxuries like expensive lunches and coffees are killing long-term wealth. Or no, he's completely out of touch. $28 lunches and $5 coffees are normal now because of inflation. And boomers don't get it. So this has been the debate on the internet. And we want to know what you guys think. So you can vote on Annie's YouTube page. And we really want you to text us at 314-241-9797. And leave us a comment telling us what you think on this.
2: Yeah. I don't know if 15 grand a year is accurate, but man, does it add up quick. And some of these people are spending 30, 40 bucks a pop for DoorDash or whatever it is. $15 sandwiches are normal now. And I'll tell you that Kevin O'Leary don't bring his own sandwich in from home because he's kind of has
3: no,
2: the
3: but
2: financial backing because you don't have to worry
3: about
2: it.
3: He's a billionaire, so.
2: So he don't have to.
3: I ran some math on this.
2: Yeah.
3: So I bring my lunch every day. I can eat lunch for a week on $31. That's about what it costs me for the week. So it's like $6, $7 or so a lunch.
2: Are you also depending on every once in a while they bring food into the radio station?
3: No. No, actually, in all honesty, I try to avoid that. Like I plan my meals because I will get super fat if I don't. But then too, I also looked at what he's saying. And so like if you skipped, you wouldn't even have to skip the $28 lunch every day out of the year. If you skipped it for 260 days, you would have about $7,000 or so in money. And then if you invested that, and I had Grok do this at 8%. So if you invested it and got an 8% return over 20 years. So if you started when you were 24, by the time you were 44, you'd have over $320,000 with the interest rates. Yeah.
2: Wow.
3: So like people are looking at this and they're going, I don't know about this guy. He doesn't get it. He doesn't understand. And it's like, well, the one thing that I know about Kevin O'Leary is he understands money. And so he's giving you some good advice there. Now, like you said, 8% is hopeful.
2: Ambitious.
3: But still, that's the lower end of what he said. And it's still $320,000.
2: Yeah, I would say 8% is ambitious, but certainly possible, because it's not like you're buying a bond, you know, and you're trying to do something safe. This would assume the markets continue to grow the way that they have always, historically speaking. So we get that. All right, go vote in the YouTube live poll now. Something else I saw. Do you see Andy Cohen? Andy Cohen revealed why he would never do a Real Housewives of St. Louis. And I remember before I interviewed Andy Cohen, and part of his ploy, I think it was to get Bryce Harper to sign with the Cardinals, was I'll do a Housewives of St. Louis if you sign with the Cardinals. So he was open to the idea at some point to bribe the biggest free agent of the summer to the St. Louis Cardinals, which is a team that he absolutely loves. But apparently People Magazine did a story on this. And they revealed why Andy Cohen would not do a franchise in his hometown of St. Louis. Do you want to guess why? Because I 100% understand where he's coming from.
3: No, I don't know why he would.
2: Because he says, being that he's from hometown St. Louis, he's got friends, he's got family. He don't want 100 calls a day. Oh, I know someone. Oh, I know so-and-so. Oh, can you help this guy out? Oh, can you get this guy a job? Oh, can you do this? Oh, can you do that? He's like, when you run a show and all your friends and family are contacting you nonstop to try to either get work or get them booked on a TV show, The Real Housewives of St. Louis, it would be miserable. I can't do this with my life. It would be nonstop. Imagine how annoying it would be for me and all my family members and friends who would be fielding those requests all day. Totally get that. 100% get that. I don't watch the show either. I don't think I've ever watched any show on Bravo. Ever,
3: I know I haven't.
2: And Andy Cohen's kind of the patriarchy of Bravo, which is that the right word for it?
3: Maybe. The patriarch, maybe. The Mr. Bravo.
2: Mr. Bravo, Andy Cohen, is probably a very nice way to put it. You know, I got to interview a celebrity this week.
3: Which one?
2: I don't know if you know who this wit is, but
3: well,
2: I know.
3: How are they a celebrity if I don't know who they are?
2: Well, do you know who Patrick Duffy is?
3: That name sounds familiar. Didn't he have like a sitcom in the 90s?
2: Yeah, and he had something even more popular before that. Okay. So okay. In the 90s, well, he was on Step by Step.
3: Step by Step is the one I remember.
2: He was the dad. He starred with Suzanne Somers.
3: Yeah.
2: And before that, he was on the wildly popular Dallas, Who Shot JR, and all of this. He was a superstar, super duper star, going into the 80s and 90s, and even also, remember he was on South Park, there was a Patrick Duffy leg, and I mean, pop culture references yeah. galore with Patrick Duffy. So he's kind of like Paul Newman now. So remember Paul Newman towards the end of his life, I shouldn't phrase it that way, but he started making like the salad dressing and all the proceeds went to charity. So Patrick Duffy's doing the same thing. He's got this line of bread. You bake it, you know, it's kind of like a loaf of bread, but you put it in the oven when you get it home from the store. It's called Duffy's Dough. And 100% of the proceeds go to charity and food banks and things like that. So he's kind of doing the Paul Newman thing towards, you know, where he's at yeah. now in his upper 70s. And I think that's very admirable and fantastic. And his partner is an actress named Linda Pearl. And she played Pam's mom on The Office, if you were an Office fan.
3: Okay, okay.
2: And back in the day, she was on Happy Days. She was the Fonz's girlfriend. So I asked her, I said, in television pop culture history, who do you think had a bigger impact, Michael Scott or the Fonz? And she picked Michael Scott. And Patrick Duffy was like angry. He's like, are you kidding me? He's like, does Michael Scott have his leather jacket in the Smithsonian? I don't think so.
3: Man, that's a tough one because I don't know. I mean, it's generational. I still understand Fonz references, you know, the A and the bang
2: right.
3: banging the jukebox, and jumping the shark is a Fonz.
2: Yeah, exactly.
3: It's an idiom that came from the Fonz. But yeah, man, so is That's What She Said. So
2: she, that's what she said. She played characters that dated both of those characters. So I had to ask her which one you think is more iconic. And she picked Michael Scott. I was very shocked by that. And since the 2000s, obviously The Office is just by far the biggest television show. I mean, you could even argue one of the biggest television shows, you know, easily a top five, maybe even a top three. But we'll have to get to that, too. Coming up after the break, we're going to talk to Jeff Manasso, and we're getting some brand new details of what happened to the race car driver, Kyle Busch. Real sad, real tragic, and shocking news. So we're going to talk to Jeff Manasso, Fox News Radio, after the break. I'm Ryan Recker, filling in on 97.1 FM Talk.

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1: Some nights I stay up, cashing in my bad luck. 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
2: And welcome back to the Annie Fry Show. I'm Ryan Recker filling in. We have some breaking news. Fox, the first to report this. Tulsi Gabbard is resigning from her post as Director of National Intelligence, telling Fox News that she wants to help her husband battle an extreme rare form of bone cancer. So Gabbard notified the president during a meeting in the Oval Office today. They say her last day is expected June 30th. Wow. So we're going to gather some new information on that. We're going to, of course, hear from Fox News coming up later in this hour. Joining us now, I have to say, one of the big shocking things that a lot of people in my office were talking about was the race car driver that out of nowhere passed away, Kyle Busch, a legend in racing in NASCAR. Joining us now to discuss from Fox News Radio, Jeff Manasso. How are you, sir?
3: Hey, buddy, I'm doing well. Yeah, the NASCAR world is stunned. Fans are stunned. This is one of those deaths. They come around every now and again where it's just like, oh, my gosh. And the passing of Kyle Busch, one of the sport's all-time greats.
2: Too young, too.
3: 41. And we don't know much. The only thing that we've been told is that he was hospitalized because of an undisclosed and severe illness that family members said was going to keep him away from the Coca-Cola 600 this weekend on Sunday in Charlotte. TMZ has just released 911 call from that illness, saying that Busch was struggling to breathe. He was overheating and coughing up blood, that he went unconscious in a race simulator on Wednesday in North Carolina before he was transferred to a hospital in Charlotte. No cause of death right now. Obviously, that's going to be pending a coroner's report. But we know that he sought medical attention for a substantial cough during that race at Watkins Glen May 10th, captured on his radio, and he finished eighth in that race.
2: I look at stories like this and I think, my goodness, how can someone at the age of 41 seem to be, you know, athletic? Because people don't realize this about racers. They are very athletic, and they're in good shape, and they're monitored, and they have all kinds of doctors and resources available to them as part of the team. And he was a world-class athlete. And how does something like this just suddenly creep up on you when you were preparing for a big race? Because it indicates that it did creep up on him. It's, I think, shocking to everyone.
3: Yeah, well, maybe we'll find out a little bit more. I'm hoping we will. I'm hoping we find out, you know, what happened to him, and that there's a better explanation, because right now there is no explanation as to why, as you mentioned, somebody so healthy or seemingly so healthy can just die. But I mean, you know, life is what life is, and bad things happen to great people. And NASCAR, the Busch family, Richard Childress Racing, in a statement saying in part that the entire NASCAR family is heartbroken by the loss of Busch, a future Hall of Famer, that Kyle was a rare talent, and who essentially comes along once in a generation. This guy, I mean, his record speaks for itself. I mean, he drove under several numbers between the Cup, the Truck, and Xfinity Series, including number 5 for Hendrick Motorsports in the early 2000s. His most iconic numbers have to be 18 during his 15 years with Joe Gibbs Racing, and then that number 8 Chevy for Childress Racing over the last 3 years. He'd been in the Cup Series for 22 years, 762 career starts, 63 wins. He won the championship in 2015 and 2019 and had 234 victories across all three NASCAR National Series. So it's incredible. It's absolutely incredible. An all-time record holder for wins in both the NASCAR O'Reilly Parts Series at 102 and NASCAR Craftsman Truck Series at 69. The most recent win came last weekend at Dover when he led 147 laps in a dominating Truck Series victory in his number 7 truck. Mm-hmm. And

0: and I don't know if you've seen the videos. The reporter was asking him, why wins like that are still so special to him, and he said, because you never know when it'll be your last.
1: Yeah,
0: And that was his last.
1: oh man, racers are a different breed, aren't they? There's so many
0: Sure are.
1: different types of stereotypes that you can look at each sport and what they have. Hockey players have a different stereotype than basketball players, than football players, than golfers or whatever. But when it comes to racers, I was talking to a friend or a colleague rather earlier today. I said racing may be the only sport where you'll do a pickup race for the fun of it on a weekend when you're bored because you just love racing that much. You'll go to a dirt track and race against locals regionally in a dirt track because you love it so much. And Kyle Busch was that kind of guy. He seemed to just love the sport.
0: These are the guys that always have a chip on their shoulders, and if you're ever going to get into a fight, you want one next year because these guys just don't back down from fights. When news of Bush's death broke, fellow NASCAR driver Ricky Stenhouse Jr., who had that infamous fist fight with Bush a couple years ago, he broke down on X, saying that there really aren't words today. I've raced against Kyle for a long time. And anyone who's lined up next to him knows exactly what made him special. He gave you everything he had, every single lap, and he made all of us better for it. He went on to say, "Rest easy, Rowdy. The sport world will never be the same without you." And now we're going to start seeing all these clips come back and resurface of Kyle Busch and in his rowdy art form that he was rowdy and. He
1: Yeah.
0: settled scores on the racetrack, and that's what's fan, one of the things that fans loved about him. Of course, his famous brother Kurt Busch, a race car driver who retired a couple years ago, and that, and just an amazing racing family. I don't know what to expect on Sunday at the upcoming Coca-Cola 600. I mean, of course, I believe we'll see a moment of silence and much more.
1: Right.
0: I'll say this though, my friend, I don't know who you're going to root for, but you may want to root for that number eight car in Austin Hill stepping into drive for Busch because he's got some big shoes to fill.
1: Oh, wow. Well, I'm sure there will be a lot of attention, and it'll be hopefully a moment where people can respect this career. And when I was talking to these people, and they're in their mid-20s, they said, "I don't think there was a more dominant racer in my lifetime than Kyle Busch." These are ones that, grew up watching him over the last, 10, 20 years. They said, I don't think there was a more dominant racer. So it was a shock to everyone. Jeff Manasso, I got to say, are you a racing fan yourself?
0: Yeah, always have been.
1: Yeah. Is this going to be an emotional one this weekend? Well, you got the Indy 500 this weekend, too. There's a lot of races going on and a lot of things to watch. I don't know if you have pitcher in pitcher, if that's still a thing.
0: Is that still a thing? I think I did back in the 90s. Sorry.
1: All the TVs. What a feature that was to have on a 300-pound tube television, a pitcher in pitcher.

0: Fox News Radio. Thank you so much for joining us. We really appreciate it.
1: Have a great weekend.
0: You as well. Well, last night was Stephen Colbert's last episode, and I really don't know anyone that ever watched the show, so it'll be interesting to see how ratings go. The big news from Fox News, Tulsi Gabbard resigns, and it looks like she will be leaving that cabinet position at the end of next month, a little over 30 days from now. So we're gathering more information about that. We're going to bring it to you here on the Annie Fry Show. I'm Ryan Recker, filling in on 97.1 FM Talk.

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2: Well, we played some audio earlier in the show from Kevin O'Leary saying that Gen Z is financially cooked. That means they're in a bad way financially because they're spending $28 on lunch and $5 on coffee. And he's saying that they should stop doing that. They should make that lunch at home and bring it and save that money. He said he talked about investments and all sorts of that. So what we want to know is, what do you think? Because this is blowing up on the internet. He says that they're financially cooked because they're spending irrationally. Our two options are, yes, he's right, small daily luxuries like those lunches and coffees are killing long-term wealth. And then there's the other side that says, no, he's completely out of touch, that much for a lunch or for a coffee is completely normal because of inflation and corporate greed and stagnant wages, and that boomers just don't get it. So we want to know what you think. So jump on Annie's YouTube page, vote in the poll, and then leave us a comment telling us why you voted the way you voted, or you can text us at 314-241-9797 and leave us a comment. 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So I'll read it one more time. 314-241-9797. The time is 12:32, and this time check is sponsored by Jerry Kelly Heating, Air Conditioning, Electrical, and Plumbing.

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0: Welcome back to the Andy Frye Show. We have that clip from Kyle Busch from his last win. That clip is something else.
1: Yeah, and I got that.
0: Do you want to play it? Because when in retrospect, you know, passing away at the age of 41, and we're starting to learn new information about it and some of the health worries during one of the races, and we heard from Jeff Manasso there, the TMZ clip where he was in the simulator and he said he was coughing blood. So when you hear these type of clips, when was the last time someone heard from him? Well, he just won a Truck Series event, and afterwards, this is what he said.
2: Chris, Kyle Busch, your 69th victory in this series, your fifth right here. Why do these moments never get old, Kyle?
3: Because you never know when the last one is, you know? So I know all too well, unfortunately, with the Cup stuff, but, you know, here with the Truck stuff right now, is it's awesome just to be a part of Spire Motorsports. Thanks to Jeff and Dan and Mr. H for the opportunity. HendrickCars.com. I'm sure it looked great out front leading the race, and it wasn't just Kyle Larson doing it. So, you know, feels good to have another Kyle being able to do it and putting ourselves in victory lanes.
0: You never know when your last one's going to be. That's hard to hear sometimes. And Brad, you mentioned that you are a NASCAR fan.
1: Yeah.
0: And that is our. When they say he was probably the best racer for maybe like the 2010s,
1: I mean,
0: he was right up there.
1: He was like, always
0: he was
1: at
0: one
1: the front.
0: Of the best.
1: He was always at the front. I mean, whenever you thought about, you know, racing, you always, like, especially in his prime when he was with Joe Gibbs Racing, Jeff Manasso talked about him being number 18. He was driving the M&M's car. So it was a yellow M&M's number 18 that he drove. And whenever you thought about who was going to win, he was always like one of your top three considerations. But the other thing that he kind of talked about too was how he was kind of the nickname he's got is Rowdy. And the reason being that Kyle Busch is a competitor, and he was a fiery competitor, and he didn't like to get cheated, and he didn't like to lose, and he raced hard. A couple weeks ago, like, he talked about the fight he had with Ricky Stenhouse, which, you know, I remember that. He talked about, you know, I mean, it was just a couple weeks ago he stuck Ty Gibbs into the wall for doing something to him. And the thing that's crazy about that is Ty Gibbs is Joe Gibbs' grandson. And so his old team, he wrecked him out. And, you know, but Kyle Busch made the sport fun. He was the stick that stirred the pot. And that's the thing about racing. Like, it can be gentlemanly, but that's not what NASCAR is. NASCAR is hard racing, fender to fender, bumping, rubbing, wrecking, all of that other stuff. And Kyle Busch, like, he personified NASCAR. And I was walking out to my truck yesterday whenever I got that alert on Fox News, and I had to stop. It stopped me in my tracks because I was like, no way, not Kyle Busch. He's, you know, and it's like, he's 41 years old. I'm 42. He's a year younger than me.
0: And something,
1: and he is
0: 41.
1: He left behind, I think it was a wife and two kids, and that's one of the things that always gets me. It's like, then afterwards you see the videos of him picking up his little girl and holding her up in the air, you know, and just like you just reacted there, it's like after Charlie Kirk was killed, the video of him going and picking up his little girl on Fox News. The thought of those kids being raised without their dad is just, it wrecks me. So if you're not a NASCAR fan, watch the Coca-Cola 600 or is it the Coca-Cola 600? Watch the race this weekend and root for the 8 car. I mean, I didn't hate him, but I didn't root for him. I'm Team Penske, 22, 12, and two, and then even the Woods brother car, the 21 car. Those are my cars. But, you know, I respected what Kyle Busch did. He was a great race car driver. So if you aren't a NASCAR fan, jump over on that and watch that race and root for the 8 car. It'll be on after the Indy 500.
0: And go cry at the results if he...

0: can if it can be a close race.
1: There will not be a dry eye in the house if Austin Hill wins that race.
0: So the big news right before this, too, the exclusive that Fox News ran, now everyone else quoting Fox on this one, that Tulsi Gabbard is resigning from her post as Director of National Intelligence, is going to support her husband through his battle with a rare form of bone cancer. It looks like she's expected to stay at her post until the end of June. That's huge. Tulsi's kind of interesting because for a while there, she came in fast and furious. I don't know if that's the right phrase for this, but she kind of been taking a back seat for a little while. It seems like when she was in the news a lot, she hasn't been in the news a lot. It makes me wonder how much of this she's been juggling, which is why she hasn't been doing interviews as much or has been in front of the camera talking about certain things inside of national intelligence. And I think this kind of explains a lot why that may have been the trend. And it's good for her that she's able to step aside and spend this time with her husband. Do you think her husband is like, just keep working or don't worry about me? Because I think about it, if it was me, and I wouldn't want my wife worrying about me. You know what I mean? It's like, but then again, it would also be nice if they were around because she makes fun of me all the time. It's just that old meme where, you know, a husband gets a cold and it's the end of the world.
1: The man flu.
0: Yeah. One sniffle. Oh, I don't know if I can. This is the big one. I don't know if I can make it. And then, you know, they're juggling eight things and exhausted and, you know, no sympathy for them. That's the kind of like the,
1: you know,
0: women thing that you see on the feeds.
1: Like, to answer your question, yeah, I'd absolutely want her to continue to do her thing. I wouldn't want her to stop and worry about me. I mean, I kind of can relate to that, and because I remember whenever I had my first heart attack being in the hospital room, and my wife would come in, and she would take care of me and all that other stuff, and then she would have to leave and take care of some other stuff, and she was talking to the doctors and all that stuff. And all I could think about was, is she okay?
0: Yeah.
1: You know, I just wanted her to be okay. And it wasn't about me, and I'm sure Tulsi's husband is like that, too. It's just he wants to make sure that she's okay, and don't worry about me. I'll get through this. I'll figure this out.
0: Yeah, it's a guy thing, I think, in a lot of ways.
1: Oh, for
0: married,
1: sure.
0: Married, that helps when you're married and stuff. Same thing, you don't want your kids to have to worry about you. You know, it's, when something like that happens, you think about, like, you know, you want them to be able to keep doing their thing. I think mostly guys can stay like, yeah, it'll be all right. Like, you don't have to worry about me. That they're just more inclined to think that way, I guess. So we'll keep an eye on this one, and we'll wish the Gabbard family the absolute best there, because the tough time they're going through when you're talking about bone cancer and things, ooh, that's tough. That's really tough. So last night, Stephen Colbert ended his show. Can I just assume, if this news broke a couple of days ago, that Stephen Colbert would have made fun of Tulsi Gabbard? Would probably, especially going through that, which is sad to say. But Bruce Springsteen came out and had to sound off on Stephen Colbert ending his show. And this is clip number three.
2: Ladies and gentlemen, Bruce Springsteen.
3: Thank you. Stephen. I'm here in support tonight with Stephen.
4: Bruce Springsteen.
3: You're the first guy in America who's lost his show because we got a president who can't take a joke. And because Larry and David Ellison feel they need to kiss his to get what they want. So these are. Anyway, Stephen, these are small-minded people. They got no idea what the freedoms of this beautiful country are supposed to be about. This is for you.
0: Bruce Springsteen.
1: Man. You want to talk
0: about...
1: This
0: movie bombed, too, by the way.
1: Oh, yeah. You want to talk about somebody that is out of touch and ate up by his own hatred. I give you Bruce Springsteen. That comment is like, oh, he can't take a joke. Donald Trump didn't fire Stephen Colbert. There is nothing, there is no evidence about that. Donald Trump didn't like Stephen Colbert. Donald Trump thought Stephen Colbert was terrible, but Donald Trump didn't fire him. Stephen Colbert wasn't canceled because Donald Trump can't take a joke. Stephen Colbert was canceled because he forgot to be funny. And I think I stole that from one of our guests earlier this week. I think it was
0: he forgot to be funny.
1: We had Joe DeVito on yesterday, and that's kind of the thing he was saying, is like, you're supposed to be funny. He failed at his job. And Joe Concha said that earlier, too. He failed at his job. For Bruce Springsteen to take a shot at the CBS executives that said, hey, you're losing our company money, and you can't continue to lose our company money. We're going to end this, and we're going to put something that's going to make us money in this slot. It's a business decision. He was bad at his job.
0: Here's part of it. You don't necessarily have to be a giant revenue generator to add value to a network. Sometimes value comes in other ways. I can't think of any way Stephen Colbert added value to CBS. So he was the exact opposite. He took value away from CBS. He had a large staff. The show was not funny. They were hemorrhaging money. And when I think about, okay, what does he bring to the table? What does he offer to CBS? And there really isn't anything. When it comes to CBS, I don't know if you remember this back in the day, but all the different radio shows, particularly morning shows, they'd be like, let's play the funny thing from Letterman last night. Or, oh, we should listen to the top 10. Or, oh, you should have seen what Leno said. Oh, this was funny. Mm-hmm. They would react to certain things, and they would do it because, you know, they were poking at whoever was the authority at the time. People don't do that anymore because the stuff that they offer on those late night shows, one, are not funny, but two, are just don't add any value of entertainment to anyone listening. So you don't even offer that. How do you expect CBS as a charity act to keep the show going because of its name has been around a long time? You ruined that time slot. You ruined that name in the late show. And now they had to cancel it altogether. You did such a poor job with it. It's not to say it can't be revived in the future with someone that actually respects and cares for it or can do it the right way. But Stephen Colbert absolutely did not.
1: Mm-mm. Yeah.
0: He forgot to be funny.
1: What was it like? Do you remember, like, you would watch the late shows, the Tonight Show, the Late Show, all the other ones out there, and they would be like, all right, well, here's this celebrity talking about this movie, and they would have a good time, and they would do that. Yeah. How often did you see a politician on one of those late night shows?
0: Mm-hmm.
1: It wasn't very often. And then, like, you start looking, like, Stephen Colbert's lineup consisted of Bernie Sanders, Elizabeth Warren, and anybody else in politics who wanted to come and complain about Donald Trump. It was his whole personality.
0: Started with Obama, basically.
1: I have never seen one person be so obsessively hated by a large group of people like Donald Trump has. That's not healthy. That's not normal.
0: Do you think Trump derangement syndrome is a real thing?
1: I don't know. I feel like I don't want to say yes, but I feel like there is an actual clinical condition for this obsession with a singular individual with hatred. I think that there has to be something out there for that. I just don't know that TDS is what it actually is. But if there isn't, what the heck for a name? That's a heck of a start.
0: It describes the symptoms,
1: so
0: perhaps. Anything else?
1: So perfectly.
0: You know what happened today? New UFO files were dropped.
1: Ooh.
0: Can I tell you my favorite one coming up after the break? This is a good one. I posted it on my social media, so if you want to see it, at Ryan Recker on Twitter, Ryan Recker Radio on Facebook. They posted, it was like 7 pages, I think. There's like maybe 70 documents, 10 per page. So I looked through all of them, and I thought this was the coolest one. And there's a few of them that were cool, but I'm going to tell you about that coming up after the break. I'm Ryan Recker, filling in for Annie Fry on 97.1 FM Talk.

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0: Welcome back to the Andy Fry Show. I'm Ryan Recker. If you haven't seen the new UFO files that dropped this morning, first thing I did, I was at work. I'm like, oh, I'm taking a half hour. I'm going through all of these files. And I tried to read through some of them, and I didn't see much that really interests me. I listened to some of the audio. You have astronauts describing things they saw. There's a couple of strange things where they would say, okay, we're looking out the window, and it looks like things are breaking off of the ship. But it's strange because the things that are breaking off are moving faster than we are in space. That's kind of strange.
1: Yeah.
0: And then they were giving some debriefings after coming back. I think this was part of the, was it a Gemini mission? And they said, okay, we saw things in our eyes that didn't make sense. And they said, oh, it was probably just solar radiation hitting your eyeballs. They're like, well, it was hitting both of our eyes equally, and it didn't really make sense, the stuff that we were seeing. So I don't know, man. Just these little glowing orb things and stuff that people start. But the video I posted, and I sent you a link to it, Brad. Did you get a chance to look at it?
1: I did. I watched it. I watched it until it zoomed in, and then I watched a few seconds after it zoomed in.
0: Yeah, it's about a 4-minute clip, and I thought it was pretty convincing that there was something there that I couldn't quite understand, and I really don't know what it was. It was about taken from 2020, I believe.
1: Okay.
0: And the video shows military, it's a military craft, and they're the ones that reported this. They redacted the mission, so you can't exactly tell a lot of the details. Sometimes when you see these government videos, by the way, they will black out or kind of put like a redaction on the video screen itself, where they kind of like when you see like the blacked out parts of a document where they just kind of have classified parts on it. They do that for the video too, for a couple of reasons, because sometimes when they record these videos, there's bits of information that's saved onto the audio, or excuse me, the video file itself. So it can tell you your longitude, latitude, speed, location, and this and that. There's a whole bunch of stuff. And when they put these videos out, they don't want other people knowing, one, the technology we're using, two, where they were specifically, or, you know, some of the other things that might actually put other people in danger in the future. So they kind of black those things out. But they do show you the video itself. And in this video, it shows them kind of generally looking through an area. It doesn't look like a high-dense city, but it just looks like, you know, a town.
1: Yeah.
0: Not like a major metropolitan area, I should say. Not a bunch of high-rises and stuff. It just looks like a city, regular city. And they catch something, and then they start looking at it and tracking it, and it looks like this black orb. And they zoom in on it, and this thing is booking it. And there's a couple of things

0: you don't see because they put a heat seeker on it. There's no heat signature on this thing. It is just booking it, and they zoom in, and you get a pretty good look. Some of these UFO files that they come out with, it's like in the middle of the night. It's black and white. It's shaky. It's grainy. You're like, something's moving, but there's no really way of telling what it is. This almost looks like it could have been generated through our AI, and it was that good of a video that I said, you know what? This is open to interpretation. Some people could interpret this as an alien. This is not of this earth. I posted the question online. Some people are saying it looks like a drone to me. I don't think so. There is nothing in there looks like it's being propelled by anything.
1: The thing about it that's interesting to me is because that's a heat camera that's on it. You know, it's a heat vision camera. So I think it's white hot. So what that means is that the way it's set up is that the white is the heat, and then the darker areas are colder. And if it's black on that, then that means there is no heat coming off of it whatsoever.
0: Right. And it's booking it. I mean, it's
1: booking. It is moving through the screen. So, yeah, I don't know. Yeah, I don't know what that is.
0: And
1: I can't identify
0: it. You can see this thing. You know, one person said, oh, it just looks like a weather balloon or something like that. And I was like, no, they don't. Weather balloons don't move at a consistent rate forward like that.
1: But they would.
0: They're kind of at the whim.
1: Right. And they would have a heat signature at somewhat, you know. I mean, the sun's going to reflect off of it and give some sort of heat signature. And this was just almost like a black dot circle.
0: Booking it. And part of this, too, is there's a few other videos. There's one where it looks like they shoot it with a missile and it explodes. There's a different one. Don't know exactly know what that is, but that was kind of cool. Because you're watching it and you're like, wait a minute, that just like, that just explode? And then there was another one, what it looked like a pair of, almost like these, again, balls, but underneath it, there were like these long strings, and they were moving in unison, but if they were strings, you would see them kind of, you know, get pushed back by the air resistance. These things were just like ball with a straight line down as if they were one piece moving solid without there being any wind factor to it. That was pretty interesting, too. That one was a little bit more blurry, but the one I posted online, at Ryan Recker on Twitter or Ryan Recker Radio on Facebook, you can see that. And if you want to drop a comment, you can, what you think may be going on there. And that was round two of the UFO files with more to go. By the way, we do have a YouTube live chat poll going on, and Kevin O'Leary, Mr. Wonderful, wants to know if Gen Z's financially cooked for spending $28 a day on lunch and $5 coffees. Go vote in that YouTube poll now, because I think that'll be a good one. Sometimes you hear you know what? You would be able to afford things in life if you just got rid of that avocado toast. Well, it's not really that easy. Or is it? Kevin O'Leary says, well, kind of from what I'm seeing here, maybe it is. 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
11: Alert. A Trump cabinet member is stepping down on Lisa Brady. The director of national intelligence is leaving for personal reasons.
12: Tulsi Gabbard is resigning effective June 30th because of her husband's recent diagnosis of an aggressive form of bone cancer.
11: Fox's David Spunt.
12: She will continue serving in the role of the director of national intelligence, overseeing the CIA, National Security Council, other agencies, but will leave June 30th because of this tragic news.
11: Gabbard calling her husband Abraham her rock, submitting her resignation letter earlier today. Fox News Digital reporting she had an Oval Office meeting with the president. Gabbard is the 4th cabinet member to leave in the 2nd Trump term. President Trump just posting she's done an incredible job and will be missed. The president also just confirming he will not attend his son Don Jr.'s wedding, believed to be happening this weekend. The president posting circumstances pertaining to government and his love for the country do not allow him to do so. This after renewed warnings he could resume strikes on Iran if a deal isn't reached. He did host a White House swearing-in ceremony for new Fed Chair Kevin Warsh, telling him he wants him to be independent.
13: Don't look at me. Don't look at anybody. Just do your own thing and do a great job. Okay?
11: This despite his public pressure on now former chairman Jerome Powell over interest rates. Walsh citing a need for independence and resolve at the Fed, but also to learn from past successes and mistakes. The 911 call that sent Kyle Busch to the hospital reveals the NASCAR legend was having trouble breathing and coughing up blood.
14: Is he awake?
15: He is awake. He's awake. He's on the bathroom floor right now.
11: That call obtained by TMZ was on Wednesday when Bush collapsed after using a race simulator. He died yesterday, just 41 years old. No official word yet on a cause of death. 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
16: If watching TV has gotten way too complicated for you, then here's some good news. You can say goodbye to

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2: Cool temperatures to kick off the long holiday weekend, in the 60s to near 70 this afternoon, and there will be scattered showers around. Tonight, a couple of scattered showers during the evening, 59. Saturday, partly sunny. Nothing more than some spotty thunderstorms. A lot of dry time, 80. More of a scattered shower and thunderstorm pattern Sunday and 80. And Monday, back to spot storms, partly sunny, 82. 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Chief Meteorologist, Dave Murray.
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0: sake, Beth. 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I'm not
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2: And welcome back. I'm Ryan Recker, filling in for Annie Fry this Friday before Memorial Day. If you're traveling with us, thank you for putting us on. If you are at work still and you have a computer up and you're live streaming, were you watching the UFO video that Brad put up on the stream? I hope you were. It was fun to watch again. I actually really enjoyed watching it. It's mesmerizing in a way. You're like, whoa, what's going on here? There's a lot of unexplainable things in this world. Kyle Brosnan's going to join us, general counsel for the Oversight Project, probably about a half hour from now, roughly or so, which will be pretty exciting. We do have a guest, Leslie Ford, that's going to join us in a few minutes, so hopefully we'll be able to connect with her. She's the policy researcher at Able Americans. I saw something else, and this is kind of a story that I wondered, Brad, if you ever saw this in your own time teaching. You ever seen grown parents fight at a kid event?
3: Parents?
2: Yeah.
3: No. Oh, no.
2: You see that story out of Toledo where the kindergarten graduation ceremony ends with parents fighting at the kindergarten graduation?
3: I didn't see it until you sent me the article. That is crazy. It was a kindergarten graduation?
2: Kindergarten! You believe that? These parents here. I mean, when you see the video and it's posted online, I went to the local Toledo television affiliate, the ABC affiliate, who posted some video of it, but it's exactly what you think it is. It's like a gymnasium, and there's some folding chairs that are set up on the ground, and parents are just going at it. And they're not even looking like professional fighters. They look like, we're going to go around and see if we can like roughhouse someone, and they're falling, and it's really
3: just
2: pathetic and
3: hands.
2: Sad. Yeah. Do we have our guest?
3: Not yet.
2: Oh, that's okay. Yeah, when I thought about your time teaching, I thought, is it easy to get angry at moments like that? I don't think I've ever felt the need to fight someone at a school event as a parent at all. When I was, like, just recently, my son had a concert, like all the kids that learn how to play an instrument put a concert on, and I was like, okay, even in the parking lot where some of these parents are inconsiderate, I didn't feel ever the need to lay my hands on anyone else. If your kid is in your presence and you're inside of a gymnasium and you feel the need that I have to put my hands on this other parent because whatever, this is what I think you should do. And I say this honestly, step aside for a moment and remove yourself from that situation. If you feel like you're going to start a brawl at a kindergarten graduation, it's probably the best thing you can do.
3: What possibly could have caused a brawl at a kindergarten graduation of all things?
2: Ooh, I like this idea. So are you trying to find ways to justify it? What if they heckle your child during the graduation and they start talking trash about your 5-year-old or 6-year-old?
3: Like out loud?
2: Like, out loud,
3: like,
2: yeah.
3: So that everybody can hear, or they're just saying that to one another and you just happen to be sitting behind them?
2: You just happen to. Well, how about them saying it out loud? They're being
3: out loud is a problem, but I don't.
2: So ugly.
3: I don't think that is a problem that you'll actually have to solve. I think the other people in the audience will take care of that for you.
2: Okay. How about this? What if, let's say, the kids were lining up and a parent came up and pushed your kid out of the way because they thought they had a better spot in the lineup than their kids, so they physically touched your kid? Could you start a brawl over that?
3: I wouldn't. I mean, you just kind of run into them a little bit. That's not it. No.
2: No, what if they did it on purpose? What if they grabbed your kid by the arm and yanked him out of the way because they didn't want you
3: or your kid
2: standing next to theirs?
3: Like, if you're getting physical with a kid, that's a problem. You know, because it's
2: what about a racial slur towards your kid? Could you fight at that point?
3: Me? Probably not. Again, that's one of those things that the people around you will take care of.
2: Yeah. Okay. Hypothetically, like, let's, because you don't have kids, but like, let's say you had a kid, it was kindergarten, and your kid came up to you and said, little Joey's dad said your Bronco's ugly. Would you fight?
3: Not over my Bronco? No. No. I don't.
2: Not over
3: look,
2: your.
3: I'm a level with you. I don't care what little Joey's dad thinks. You know, I'm 42 years old. I'm a grown man. I don't care. I do not care what you think about my car or my looks or anything like that. But,
2: okay.
3: Like, I don't know, this video you were showing me that was along with it, it is, a knockdown, drag out, absolute just fight. And I can't for the life of me, like, why would you ruin that for everybody? Why is your ego so big that, I mean, outside of like physical harm to your kid, why would you do that?
2: Yeah, we're waiting on our guest. Do you want to play the clip while we wait? Might as well, right? So we have the one, this is from ABC 13 in Toledo as they're reporting on this kindergarten graduation fight. This is, clip 8.
4: Day when a fight over seating broke out among parents at the Queens of the Apostles School in Toledo.
5: Tonight, one father
2: it's a
5: speaking
2: Catholic.
5: Out says he was sucker punched and trampled as none of his parents were able to watch Catholic those kids school. Walk across the stage. 13 Action News reporter Alexis Means live with the video. A disturbing video of this fight tonight. Alexis?
6: Well, Lee, I can tell you that the students missed their big day because the parents and the police say that the
2: for
6: adults
2: seating.
6: Could not act right.
2: You know, for seating's sake at a Catholic school. Catholic school.
3: So it was over seating?
2: Yeah.
3: That's petty.
2: It's crazy, isn't it? Well, in kindergarten of all places. Now, what happens when your kids are watching that and they're like, you just ruin the ceremony. Now they don't get to go through it, which I'm sure they were looking forward to a little bit of attention on stage. You know, people clapping for them. It feels good for them to be able to experience that.
3: Well, not only that, like you're there for a celebration, a milestone for your kid's life, and then it ends with you in handcuffs going to jail. Mm-hmm. Like that's a turn. I don't know, man. Just be disappointed in the person that stole your seat or whatever, but do not ruin the evening. Don't make a bad situation worse. But man, we have, as a society, as people, as a culture, we have a problem with that. Just spiraling out of control. The self-importance aspect of it.
2: I think, so, well, if we get our guest to call us, Leslie Ford, we'll hop on. But I saw this, too. I know that Fox News has been airing this. A lot of the news agencies have been airing this. Did you see that he did not sign that executive order about AI? So he was in the Oval Office, and someone asked him, why didn't you sign this? But he was talking about something else. But they had a bunch of people behind him. Donald Trump sitting at his desk in the Oval Office, and there's just a group of people. And directly behind Donald Trump was this dude that, I mean, he's got a big old belly on him. No big deal. But he's wearing a shirt that's way too tight for him, and his Audi is sticking out.
3: I saw that.
2: Did you notice that?
3: I saw that.
2: You saw the Audi?
3: Oh, yeah. This is before anybody even brought it up to me. I saw that. I was like, ew, look at that.
2: So if you're going to go meet the president of the United States in the Oval Office, you're going to wear the tightest shirt you own, and your Audi belly button's going to be sticking out in the video.
3: He did. I was telling somebody in the office, is like, imagine, because this was, I think, I forget what the thing was, but he called all these people in to sign this executive order, does this thing, and then has like an hour and a half press conference, just impromptu press conference, while these people are just standing behind him. I was like, can you imagine? You're like, all right, I'm going to go in the president. He's going to sign this executive order. I'm going to be part of this historic thing. Maybe I'll get to say something. Maybe I won't. And then he just goes on to this long press conference about Iran, about anything that's going on in the news. And he's just talking about these people are just standing behind him with their arms behind their back waiting. And this dude with his... this poor guy with his Audi
2: belly button popped out like it's a Thanksgiving turkey. So, you know what? I'm not a big stander myself, even though I should be. Like normally, like if I'm doing a show and I'm behind like a radio station console, I stand up for the whole thing.
3: That's what I'm doing.
2: Yeah, and it's good because, you know, you should stand on your feet. You shouldn't sit the whole time. If I'm here at my office at home, I'm sitting down. But this is what I notice. I get annoyed when I'm like, okay, I've been standing too long. So the time it happens, and you can scold me for this, Brad, if I'm at church and we've sang too many songs standing and they haven't said we can sit yet, I'm thinking to myself, just tell us we can sit already.
3: Let me sit down.
2: In the back of my mind, I'm thinking that. Do you think that, or is it just me?
3: Well, funny you should mention that. One of the fun games that I play, this is secrets going to go out because there's people from my church that listen to the show. I will wait for people to be standing if I get a chance to do announcements or something like that, and I won't tell them that they can sit down. I'll just keep doing my announcements and wait for them to sit down just to see. Just to see. It's like, will they just keep standing as long as I don't say anything, or how many will have to wait for my permission to sit down? Which that is, they don't need my permission to sit down. Like, if you need to sit down at church, sit down. It's okay, you know, but It's a fun game for me that I play whenever I do announcements.
2: So part of this executive order on AI, we don't exactly know why Donald Trump didn't want to sign it. Apparently, it was going to add some safeguards into artificial intelligence. And we don't exactly know what he objected to, what safeguards. But essentially, the statement is, or the answer is, we don't want to fall behind China. So we can't limit ourselves or stunt our growth through these type of safeguards that are being proposed. So I don't know what that is, but I can tell you that I don't like artificial intelligence trying to force its way into my life nonstop. We have just, if you use anything Google, my goodness, you can't go on any Google site anymore without AI trying to force its way onto you. There's a radio host named Kim Komando, and she's been doing technology radio for decades, and she's well respected in the industry. And I heard her give you the way to get rid of Google AI from popping up on all your Google products. Would you like to know her secret to stop Google AI?
3: Yes, because I don't like Google AI.
2: Well, you're not going to like this answer.
3: I have my preferred ones.
2: So this is what she says. If you type in and use the F word a lot, the swear word, Google will stop allowing you to, they'll just stop auto-populating it because they're like, okay, we don't want this to be what our algorithms are training on. So it stops AI.
3: We don't want to teach our AI the F-bomb.
2: It's stupid because you can, if you go to Google and you're like, I'm just going to Google something, it brings up AI analysis before the search engine results. And she's like, I'm so tired of this. If you just do F this, F that, blah, blah, blah, blah, blah, it will just automatically take you to the search results and it'll skip AI altogether. So that's a little Kim Komando tip I heard.
3: You heard it here.
2: Now, I tell you what, I'm not even comfortable typing it into a search engine bar, so I wouldn't do that for myself even to try it out. I don't feel comfortable enough, but I am definitely hating all of the forced AI that's out there. This is kind of interesting. I saw that there was a New York Post article where they were starting to look at some of the internal documents from the Democratic Party where they looked back at the 2024 election and they were giving their feedback. It's time for you to fill out your survey of what you thought the 2024 election was. So it's interesting some of the points that prominent Democrat donors and politicians were saying after this, the Democrats' autopsy of their loss in 2024. We're going to talk about that coming up after the break. And Kyle Brosnan is going to join us too, general counsel for the Oversight Project, which I think oversight is oversight and spending within your means. We're in a new era of government responsibility, and I hope they actually keep going down this path. 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

0: Welcome back to the Annie Fry Show. You know, when I was younger, I used to like Green Day. Now I think they're such huge wieners. I don't like them anymore.
1: That is an accurate description, I would say. Big wieners.
0: Remember when they came into town for the All-Star game at Enterprise? And they disappointed the whole crowd there. So they were going to be the, I don't know if it was first intermission band or something at the All-Star game. So they said they build this big thing. Oh, Green Day is going to be here for the All-Star game, NHL All-Star game in St. Louis. So beforehand, they were going to do a free concert outside. So they set up a stage, and people are out there all morning to get a free little glimpse of Green Day because, you know, they're Green Day.
1: Green Day.
0: So they show up late to Enterprise, and because of this, mostly for television's sake, they only play like 15-second increments of the same song over and over until the producer says, we got it, and then they skip it and just go inside. So the people that waited all morning, hours, camped out, waited for Green Day, they got like 15 seconds repeated until the TV portion of the national broadcast was satisfied, and then they were done, and that was it. And all the people were like, you got to be kidding me. What wieners.
1: They were at the Super Bowl this year, weren't they? They did kind of the pre-show concert.
0: I don't know, but
1: I wonder if they did the same thing.
0: I gave up
1: there.
0: On the NFL. I'm guessing it's all of the same.
1: Yeah.
0: So the New York Post put out some of the internal documents that the Democratic National Convention had, the DNC, regarding the 2024 election where Donald Trump won and Kamala Harris lost. So afterwards, they talked to some prominent people and they took notes and they said, okay, give us your feedback. The old feedback, the old suggestion box was out there. And boy, did they have some suggestions for the Democratic Party.
1: Don't ask for that.
0: You want to hear some of those?
1: Yes. Unless you're ready to hear what they have to say.
0: It says, we must admit and accept some hard truths. The Democratic Party has vacated between stagnation and retrogression. Not vacated. Facilitated? Is that a right?
1: Vacillated?
0: Is that a word? Vacillated, excuse me. See, that's why you're the teacher.
1: I don't know.
0: And
1: about
0: I'm the
1: that.
0: Solid B student.
1: I am solidly vacillated. Guessing on that word.
0: What's vacillated? I don't think I've heard that used before.
1: Let's see what Google AI says.
0: Yeah. Don't do it. Throw some F words in there too. Get Google to stop doing it. It said, we have lost the confidence we once received from ordinary Americans. Another suggestion, our candidates have proven incapable of projecting strength, unity, and leadership. By the way, if this is Democrats that are putting this in there, of course they're so pretentious. We got to put in words that we have to look up in our suggestions.
1: Yeah. It means to waver between different opinions or actions, showing indecision or being unable to choose. Vacillated.
0: Oh, so Biden and Harris, you couldn't pick one and go with it, just can stick with Biden?
1: Well, I think they're talking more about the topics, that the things that the Democrats, like, because if you remember in that, they were like, open borders, open borders, open borders, open borders. Oh, no, we're getting crushed in the polls. Let's close the border down. You know, I mean, like, there was at one point where Kamala Harris said, build the wall. And that she was so desperate, she went from the wall is racist to build the wall.
0: Yeah, did she say that on Call Her Daddy or something
1: like
0: that?
1: Oh, my gosh. Yeah, she went on Call Her Daddy.

0: But she didn't actually go on Call Her Daddy. She had her campaign build a similar set in a different location.
1: They were lighting millions of dollars on fire. Stuff like that. Fake sets, just like they set one up for Oprah. They set up, made a fake set for Oprah to pull all that together in their controlled atmosphere. One said the Harris campaign was welded to a platform that alienated the typical American voter. Said, for example, climate change and green energy transition messages created anxiety among workers in traditional industries. Mm-hmm. The focus on social issues over economic issues alienated socially conservative voters who prioritize kitchen table concerns. And Bidenomics framing emphasized micro statistics rather than the micro realities voters experience daily. Just the top of the surface, scratching the surface of some of the different problems that their own party had with their agenda and the way they executed it down the line when they abandoned Biden, the president of the United States, forced him out against his will, I'm guessing, and put Kamala Harris in for that historically terrible collapse of a party. Yeah.
0: Man, they
1: says ultimately. Yeah, go ahead.
0: I was going to say the Democrat Party in 2024 just got so lost in their own ideology that they didn't realize how far left they'd moved from centrist Americans.
1: Hmm.
0: I mean,
1: Pretty far off. Yeah.
0: I mean, they worked really hard to try to put Donald Trump in jail and all of these other things, and they were so bad at what they did that they made Donald Trump more appealing to the average American than Kamala Harris would be.
1: Yep. Yep. Yeah. Says, let's see, some of the other things. The problem is Harris lost the economic argument. Voters wanted change and did not see the Democrats as being enough. I just go back to those stupid podcasts and stuff. Call Her Daddy was how you were going to market your candidate and win to that demographic. Mm-hmm. Do you remember when remember when she went on stage with her catchphrase for Kamala Harris? Okay, I'm going to say this, and I'm only going to quote it for the sake of it being what they
0: I need to dump it.
1: Phrased. Hose for Harris was the phrase that they used on stage for Kamala Harris. Megan Thee Stallion or whatever. So she was doing these concerts and they're like trying to get all the young people to vote. And she's on stage and that was her phrase to get them to go out there and vote for Kamala Harris. Do you remember that?
0: I remember Brat being a thing. Like Kamala Harris.
1: Oh, yeah. Brat Summer. Ugh.
0: And
1: a little bit more tame.
0: Tagging that.
1: I apologize for saying that on air, but that was the phrase she was trying to catch. And that was the audience they were marketing to.
0: But there's not enough of that audience to push you over the top in an election. Like,
1: you're saying that didn't work?
0: I'm definitely saying that didn't work. Like, if you look at what the Trump campaign did was they cobbled together a coalition to win that included libertarians, social conservatives, fiscal conservatives, all these groups. And the Harris campaign tried to do that. But they just picked the most obscure small groups. Now, granted, maybe what fooled them is these groups are really loud online. But in reality, they're not a large group. And you're just not going to win by appealing to that small minority of people.
1: Now, so I'm here in Michigan now, and the governor is Gretchen Whitmer. But she was also with the DNC, and she was like the number one organizer for Joe Biden. And then when Kamala Harris became the candidate, she switched over. She was organizing the efforts for the DNC. And I don't know if you remember this, but she went on a podcast. It was like Call Her Daddy, very similar. But do you remember when she went down on her knees and took
0: the Dorito for communion, the Catholic.
1: And this is again who they were marketing to, and it was a strategic choice that they purposely did. Crazy,
0: yeah. Like,
1: there's so many examples you can point to in this of the problems.
0: They ran that election. Like, if you look at it, there was like a reckless arrogance to that election. Like, they thought they had it in the bag, and it wasn't even. They weren't even close to having it.
1: Yeah. So. Well, that was on the New York Post. They posted some excerpts from the

0: and quieter and quieter, because these weren't Joe Biden fans that were at our debate party. It's a 97-1 debate party. These are, this is Trump country, you know, and they were both shocked and sad and sorry. They felt bad for Joe Biden because he just went out on stage and he died on stage. He didn't have anything. And it just went like, it was an eerily quiet debate watch party. People were like, oh my God, like mumbling under their breath about what was happening and stuff like that. It was terrible.
1: Yeah, it was bad. All right. Joining us after the break is Kyle Brosnan. He's general counsel for the Oversight Project. Looking forward to having a conversation with him next. 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I'm Ryan Recker, filling in 97.1 FM Talk.

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3: Well, did you hear what Kevin O'Leary said about Gen Z and their financial strategies? He basically said that they are cooked, meaning they're in trouble because they spend $28 on lunch and $5 on coffee. And he says that that's bad financial planning and that they should make their stuff and bring it from home. So our poll wants to know, do you think Kevin O'Leary's right? Because this lit a firestorm on the internet. So we got two options. Yes, he's right. Small daily luxuries like that are killing long-term wealth. So pack it and invest. Or no, he's completely out of touch, that those prices are normal because of inflation, corporate greed, and stagnant wages. And because he's a boomer, he just doesn't get it. We want to know what you think. So you can vote on the poll on the Annie Fry YouTube page. And then you can also text us at 314-241-9797 and tell us what you think there. Ethan is monitoring the situation out there, so keep those texts coming in, and we might read some of them on the air. The time is 1:33, and this time check is sponsored by Jerry Kelly Heating, Air Conditioning, Electrical, and Plumbing.

0: from earlier today, the Department of War put a new one out, and ooh, I think it's pretty good. So I saw this too, and this is being reported. NOAA, which is the big weather authority in the United States, says that we have a 35% chance of having a regular hurricane season and a 55% chance of below normal hurricane season.
1: I'll take below normal, please. Thank you.
0: I'll take below normal, too. We had a pretty relatively quiet one last year. That's good news.
1: Does this year's have anything to do with the El Nino? Did I see somewhere that the El Nino is supposed to be particularly severe?
0: It says competing factors will affect the development of Atlantic storms. El Nino, which tends to increase storm activity in the eastern Pacific while reducing storms in the Atlantic, expected to develop and intensify during the hurricane season. Slightly warmer than normal ocean temperatures and weaker than average trade winds favor the lower chances of hurricanes. Pretty exciting. So do we have our guest? I think we do. Joining us now is General Counsel for the Oversight Project, Kyle Bronson. Thank you so much for joining us here. We really appreciate it.
2: Hi, good afternoon. Thanks for having me on.
0: So I'm hoping you can explain what's going on in Illinois, and it has to do with this real-time crime center, and it seems like there may have been some sweetheart deals based on what I'm reading. So what exactly is going on with perhaps, I don't want to use the word shady, maybe you can explain it and people can come to their own conclusions.
2: Sure. So I want to sort of take your listeners back a little bit. Last fall, there was a report out of Atlanta that a contracting official there steered millions of dollars of contracts in about a dozen cities across the country to this technology company called Fusus. He used his government-run email in Atlanta, but he did not disclose to those police leaders around the country that he sat on the board of a Fusus subsidiary in Florida and, I believe, North Carolina. And so there was a bunch of public reporting about that Atlanta issue. One of the towns that was mentioned in the public reporting and the ethics investigation by the city of Atlanta was the town of Oak Brook, Illinois, which is located in DuPage County. It's a suburb of Chicago. So the Oversight Project, what we do, we're a transparency organization. We sent in a bunch of records requests to all of the cities mentioned in the ethics report just to see what their communications with Fusus were. And we came across the information that led to our report here. And the report that we found was basically that there was a very cozy relationship between the Oak Brook Police Department and the Fusus representative, to where the Fusus rep got advanced knowledge of funding opportunities. In one instance, he purchased a hotel accommodation at a conference for the police chief, and sort of steered contracts to Fusus to potentially to be an unfair advantage. And so we've published all of these emails. We did some analysis of the report here and are calling on the relevant authorities with subpoena authority and other folks that could get information that, us as a transparency organization can't get to really dig into this contract here.
0: It's millions of dollars.
2: I'm sorry, go ahead.
0: It's millions of dollars. This is not a small contract.
2: That's right. And this official in Atlanta, the Intercept wrote a really interesting article. He duped cities into sort of these contracts here. And, Congress recently just appropriated billions of dollars in grants to local jurisdictions for police forces. I mean, the technology here is, real-time crime center data. It's taking, putting businesses' cameras onto one network. It's allowing jurisdictions to communicate with each other. And sort of what we found in DuPage here is that if the one town sort of jumped the line and got its contract with Fusus signed, it kind of forced the county's hand there. In violation of, and we believe, of potentially some county ethics rules. And, there was an open bidding process issue here. And so, we're a transparency organization, like I said, at the Oversight Project here. We put this report out. It's about 20 pages or so. But it's really important here is that we published all of the email communication to support our investigation there. There's about a couple hundred pages of emails here. And so the documents in this instance sort of speak for themselves. And I encourage everyone to go to our website. It's itsyourgov.org to read the report and the corresponding emails there.
0: So this Fusus, it's kind of interesting when you hear about these contracts and why certain companies are picked over others. You want

0: your elected officials to be able to use your tax dollars wisely. You don't want them wasting it because one person comes in and has a special connection when someone else can maybe even offer a better service for a lot less. You want to do what's best for the people that's there, particularly when it comes to crime. So if you are saying that your service is going to help aid police officers catch bad people and do so quicker, you know, when you talk about some of this tracking, it could be finding kids that are missing. It could be suspects that are armed and dangerous. There's some real life and death situations associated with this. You don't want to be going with someone that, oh, I don't know, has a special connection because, you know, Uncle Eddie knows him, because they might not offer the right results. That's why you have to do these certain bids. You have to do your due diligence. And that's why the taxpayers have it owed to them that that type of process will be upheld.
1: That's completely correct. I mean, especially in Chicago, where crime has been out of control for the last, you know, 10, 15, 20 years. You know, the spillover effect from a high crime jurisdiction like Chicago can affect its suburbs. You know, you have the massive drug trade and fentanyl crisis taking over the United States as well. And so, I think as you've seen sort of crime, the crime wave sort of reach its peak, you know, following the 2020 Summer of Love, you need to make sure that these local police departments are really well equipped and have the best equipment to keep our community safe. It's also a fiscal responsibility thing. I mean, the country's $37 trillion in debt at this point. Congress have just recently passed an appropriations bill spending billions for law enforcement. So the sort of trickle-down effect from the federal level, you know, with potentially irresponsible stewardship of taxpayer dollars here, you know, there's just a whole lot of there are multiple themes at play.
0: Do you think this is a good time for, let's say, fiscal responsibility? There's a lot of states that are taking up laws that, like, for example, like the Nick Shirleys of the world are out there. They're finding misappropriations of money. They're finding fraud. They're pointing it out, and they're making it look relatively easy. I don't know how hard it was for you to compile all this information. I'm guessing it wasn't easy. Anytime you work with a government agency, it's not fast and it's not easy. So, do you kind of enjoy that right now there's such a hot seat going on for people wanting transparency and fiscal responsibility?
1: Oh, yeah, it's welcome news. I mean, the citizen journalists of folks like Nick Shirley and Luke Rosiak at the Daily Wire, who just exposed the massive Medicaid fraud scheme in Ohio. I mean, what they did is actually ingenious because it's public data. You can file records requests, which that's how we did this project here, or you could just go and talk to people. And I think the aggressive citizen journalist, I mean, Luke, Daily Wire is a professional organization, but someone like Nick Shirley just going up and talking to people, doing the investigations, shows how lax these governments are in making sure that our tax dollars are being spent in a responsible manner. I mean, our organization, the Oversight Project, we submitted 100,000 FOIAs to the federal government in 2024 and 2025. We have a robust state records-based, records request system. We have a doc depot on our website with over 2 million pages of government records from the federal level on down to, you know, state governments, local jurisdictions, public universities, you name it. I worked on Capitol Hill doing congressional oversight and investigations for almost a decade. The documents tell the story, and it's really incredible what people put in their emails on a government system that is accessible. Mm-hmm. The law requires that to be accessible to the American public. And so, you know, there is a treasure trove of information. Whatever you want to do, we encourage folks to go visit our doc depot on our website and go what we call document dumpster diving, because you find incredible things on a multitude of topics in there. Raising awareness on fraud, I think you do see the American people waking up to how their tax dollars are being wasted, and that's certainly welcome because Congress is certainly not doing their job in reducing spending.
0: These freedom of information requests that you've put in, how many? It was a ton. How much money have you spent the last 2 years? Because sometimes when you put these requests in, they put a price tag on it to pull the documents. So how much money have you spent requesting government documents?
1: We typically get free fee waivers because we are a nonprofit. public interest organization, and our mission, you know, our motto is "It's your government." And so, we're independent now. We used to be affiliated with the Heritage Foundation, and our staff and myself, write frequently for the Heritage Foundation's newspaper. But as journalists, there is a provision, at least in the federal law, and many states have similar provisions there that allow for the waiver of fees from journalistic or educational institutions to be exempt from fees. So we are typically exempt from fees and are successfully and able to get the records for free and put them out there for the American people.
0: Good for you guys. Now, if people wanted to, let's say, just peruse your documents that you've pulled or maybe look at some of the other work you're doing, where can they go?
1: So our website is itsyourgov.org, and we are very active on social media, particularly on X platform, and the handle there is @itsyourgov.
0: Itsyourgov.org. General Counsel for the Oversight Project, Kyle Brosnan, thank you so much for joining us. We really appreciate it.
1: Thank you for having me. Have a great weekend.
0: Uncle Eddie comes in and wants millions of dollars. Guy hates stories like that. It's almost like what we saw in St. Louis County there with the government buildings and Steve Stenger. If you see those, you see these stories and it just makes it so angry of just how irresponsible we are. And sometimes things like that get through. But he did go to jail, so at least there was that. I'm Ryan Recker, filling in for Annie Fry, 97.1 FM Talk.

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0: And welcome back. I'm Ryan Recker, filling in for Annie Fry on a extended Memorial Day holiday weekend. I hope that people here listening get a little extra rest this weekend. I need it. I was working mornings all week because our regular morning person was out, so I got shifted down. And I did Mark Reardon's show on Monday. Of course, here with you today, filling in for Annie Fry. And my in-laws were in town. My wife, she does the dirtiest trick. Dirty, dirty trick.
1: Wait, hold on.
0: Let me tell you this trick. Okay, it's, I don't know if your wife pulls this on you.
1: The table. How is your relationship with your in-laws?
0: They're fine. Yeah. Okay. We have a good relationship. But this is what my wife does. She's like, whenever she wants me to do something around the house, she'll say, hey, do this. And I'll say, I'll see if I can get around to it. She says, you know what? I'll ask my dad to do it.
1: Ooh,
0: and she knows that gets me like, okay,
1: no,
0: now I got to do it.
1: That's not right. Mrs. Recker, what are you doing?
0: Yes. So this is what she does. So this week I'm working mornings. This is like wake up at 3 a.m., drive to work at 3:30, start at 4 a.m., go till noon. And we had the in-laws in for a couple of days, and my wife says, you know what would be really nice, Dad, if you can help pull out some of these shrubs outside of the house. This is manual labor. So here's what happens. Normally when I work a morning, I get to come home and relax for a minute. I come home, my father-in-law's out there with a shovel, and he's pulling shrubs out. Now, you know what that means? Now I have to go out there pull shrubs. So I go from waking up at 3 a.m., working all the way through, pulling shrubs for the next few hours, and then taking a shower, and then went to my son's concert, went to my son's baseball game, get home about 8:39 at night, and then wake up at 3 the next morning to come home and see my father-in-law working on shrubs again. So great. Now I don't get to rest another day. Let's go pull some shrubs. My wife played me dirty because she knew I wouldn't be able to get out of this. She forced the hand to get these things out, and I am exhausted this week from working mornings, a shift I'm not used to working, and then pulling shrubs, manual labor, the rest of the day, and then going to the kids' events at night.
1: Ryan, you, sir, sound like an amazing husband and father. And Father's Day coming up, Father's Day's coming up, you deserve a great Father's Day weekend, not just day.
0: Love it. Love the idea. What would you propose I should pitch? And how should I do it where she doesn't obligate me for another job around the house?
1: Well, first of all, did you take care of her on Mother's Day?
0: Yes.
1: Oh.
0: Yes.
1: Okay.
0: Yes. So, I know I did things.
1: So, yeah, you took care of her. Just be like, I want the weekend off, you know?
0: No, she's abandoning me this weekend. This
1: weekend's Memorial Day, so that's okay. But for Father's Day, you know, maybe have her make
0: her sister is getting married this summer. They have the bachelorette weekend. So she's like, I know you're tired. Watch the kids on your own for the next couple of days. I'm out of here. She said it like an old-timey baseball announcer. Out of here. And here I am watching the kids all weekend and finding things to do, and she'll be back on Monday. And I'm filling in for Greenville, South Carolina, Monday morning. Well, you know, so the kids will be sleeping. I'll be doing the show down here in the basement. And as soon as I get done, go up and get everything done for the kids on top of that. Busy time, man. I find that this is therapy for me, by the way, to be able to bellyache on air. It's my favorite thing to do on the radio.
1: Speak it. You're talking to a bunch of people that your wife will never hear from.
0: Mm-hmm. So, you know what my favorite Father's Day thing is? And I do this every year for Father's Day. I just want them to leave me alone. So
1: yeah,
0: I get a large pizza. I get chicken wings from the place I like. And I watch a movie that I haven't been able to watch uninterrupted with the food around me, feet up, no problems. Just give me a half a day in solitude. That's all I ask. And I eat it, and I feel like the older I get, the tighter my chest gets while I'm eating these things. And I just want to watch that movie and not have to worry about anything, and that's the perfect Father's Day for me.
1: Well, there you go. That doesn't sound like a stretch. I mean, you'll have to spend your time with your kids, you know, because they'll want to give you their gifts and cards or whatever if they do that. And then, But like for Father's Day weekend, you should be able to ask for one day. Because we talked about this on the show with Annie on Mother's Day. Not necessarily Mother's Day, but the Saturday before, she said it would be super nice to have Dad just take the kids and give her the day off to have some time to herself.
0: Yeah.
1: Same thing could apply, you know, Mom takes the kids and they go do something fun for the kids and you just get your Saturday off to spend it eating chicken wings and pizza and watching that movie.
0: Yeah.
1: I don't think that's unreasonable at all.
0: You know, I shouldn't have to trick the kids to be nice to me too, so... I have these tricks that seem to work pretty well. I have one of those hand massagers. You got one of those that are they look like a gun, but you know they got the different changeable heads on it.
1: I had one and it broke, and I need a new one.
0: It's awesome. So this is what I do with my kids. They're not allowed to watch YouTube. My daughter didn't know it was called YouTube. She thought the website was called Nonsense. And my son, we don't let him watch it. With the exception, I say, how about this? I'll let you watch a 20-minute YouTube video, but while you do it, you got to use that massager on my back. And he's deal. That's how I have to manipulate my children. And it's a win-win situation. They're good for stuff like that. And then, you know what Father's Day is going to be? They're just going to point out, like, hey, Dad, your bald spot looks bigger this year. That's like the stuff they say to me on Father's Day.
1: God love them.
0: Bald spot looks bigger.
1: Bless their heart.
0: I know. Pull stuff like that.
1: Man, I used to say stuff like as a kid, I was kind of that way. I was honest, innocently honest, and it was brutal. The worst thing that ever happened, I have a niece. She's in her 20s now, but she was little. She's probably 3 or 4. And this is back when I weighed 330 pounds and I was holding her and she was getting ready to fall asleep. And she pat me on the belly and she goes, Uncle Brad, why is your belly so big? I was like, oh, man. So
0: I'll see if
1: kids be like that.
0: I might have the song somewhere. My son made a song for me. It was, you got a big fat belly, yeah, yeah, yeah. And I used to play it on the late night show, and Doug and Donna, but Doug primarily, took the audio from that and made it into a song for me, put some music behind it.
1: I
0: used to play that on the air, and my son still sings it to me.
1: I love
0: that
1: it.
0: Something?
1: That's amazing.
0: By the way, before we go to break, I saw that the U.S. News and World Report came out with some of the best places to live in the country. Best places to live. Missouri had a few on that list. Number 29, this is the one that is highest ranked in Missouri. St. Peter's is on there.
1: Oh, yeah. That's a nice place.
0: 30th, right behind it, is O'Fallon. Then St. Charles is 52 and Florissant 152. These are the ones in the St. Louis region, but that made the top 50 rankings. Isn't that something? Florissant's at 152. 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
4: This is Congressman Bob Onder. Americans demanded border security and House Republicans delivered. According to the Department of Homeland Security, for 10 consecutive months, U.S. Customs and Border Protection has reported zero illegal aliens released at the border. I'm proud to have worked with the Trump administration to secure our southern border and uphold our immigration laws, and will keep fighting to advance strong policies that protect Missourians and keep America safe.
5: Paid for by official funds authorized by the House of Representatives.

0: I was so waiting for it. I thought it was
1: sorry.
0: A given.
1: I'm
0: it's like,
1: sorry.
0: Wait a minute. I thought this happened the last time I filled out on a Friday. I made you play it again, but I'm not going to make you do that. You play it anyway. We don't need to. With Ryan Wiggins out today, I will say I was just sitting here thinking, okay, now it's time. It's going to happen. No!
1: Oh, man.
0: What's that mean for my weekend?
1: I let you down.
0: Sign.
1: I ruined your Memorial Day weekend.
0: I'm going to have to talk
1: to
0: my
1: astrologist.
0: You don't
1: even
0: have
1: that to get you through. And, you're going to be in the Wigginsless darkness. Just cast out.
0: I know. Well, that's all right. Yeah, talking about darkness, just be happy you're not in Europe right now. You know what the problems they're having in Europe? There's a lot of them. So you heard of these countries where migration is just like run amok.
1: I did hear about that.
0: There's a lot of those people and crime that comes into it. And I think the warning that a lot of leaders here in the United States gave them, they're taking advantage of your generosity. And they are just taking advantage of the people that are there and making their life terrible what they're seeing is this unregulated immigration of people coming from all of these countries that are, well, let's say culturally different in the sense that they're coming from places where they don't see a problem with the way they treat women or the way they treat other people. It's pretty bad. That's one issue. Well, now the European Center for Disease Prevention and Control said there is a huge outbreak of gonorrhea and syphilis going through Europe right now.
1: Yuck.
0: So not that you would have to worry about it naturally, but just be lucky you're not in Europe. How would you like to just wake up in the morning and hear that there's been a 303% increase in gonorrhea since the last like 10 years?
1: Yuck.
0: 303% increase.
1: Yuck.
0: How'd you like to live in that world today, the dating world? And it's a little bit different being Christian,
1: man,
0: I understand that.
1: Yeah.
0: But imagine living in a world that it is like today, where this is much more common, where you just assume, as part of the dating pool, that you're going to catch something. How'd you like that?
1: You know, the prospect, I've talked about this in the past, but the prospect of going back into the dating world again, just is so completely unappealing to me that I think that if something were to happen to my wife, I'd rather just spend the rest of my life with it just being me. Just
0: okay.
1: I mean, from 300% increases in gonorrhea, not that that would be a problem, but, you know, there's just so many landmines that people out there that are dating or trying to find somebody or something like that, they could step on. It's rough, man. It is rough.
0: Okay. Well, I guess the case is, I was going to do a percentage, but the percentage is pretty low. How many cases, what percentage of, like, for example, it says Spain has the highest number of confirmed gonorrhea and syphilis cases. Relatively low, all things considered, but that's the reported ones. So what a way to open up the last hour of the Annie Fry Show.
1: Heck yeah, it's a Friday.
0: Ryan Wiggins wouldn't allow that, would he?
1: Hold on. Would have leaned way into that. Are you kidding me?
0: Hold on. I got another one for you here.
1: Text me any jokes.
0: Nope. See if there's maybe you can guess this. Just recently, the Mount Everest, which, you know, if you're a mountain climber, this is kind of like it's on your bucket list. Everyone wants to climb Mount Everest. That's like the popular one. It's like if you are an artist, you got to go see the Mona Lisa or something like that, right? It's on people's bucket list, climbing
1: Mount Everest. Yeah, I could see that.
0: Number of visitors in a single day. Do you want to guess? This would have been on Wednesday, 2 days ago. The number of successful climbers to the top of Mount Everest.
1: To the peak.
0: Back. You want
1: to
0: guess?
1: To
0: the peak.
1: The record
0: single
1: in
0: day,
1: 1 day.
0: Successful up and down.
1: 40.
0: Or reaching the peak at 274.
1: 40? Holy cow.
0: Yeah. So that's something.
1: Man, that's wild. Okay, so weird story about me. I like to watch Mount Everest documentaries, National Geographic and stuff like that. And the thing is like if you're climbing Mount Everest and you pass away, that's where you're at.
0: They just keep you up there.
1: They can't.
0: It's over.
1: They can't bring you back down because.
0: Really?
1: Yeah, because of the risk to their own lives. So like if you're
0: Because of the gonorrhea?
1: When you're in the dead zone, I guess is what they call it, the death zone. That every

0: ounce of your energy is needed to get you up and back. Mm-hmm. And to stop and to bring somebody else back down from that would likely cost you your life. You're more likely to die trying to recover the body than you are to actually get the body out.
1: Wait, so, what about all these like Sherpas and things that are, can make it look like it's easy?
0: Yeah. Like they're carrying the oxygen tanks and stuff like that. And you can't drop the oxygen tanks to bring the body back, you know? And so it has gotten to the point where some of these bodies have become markers, like they call them red boots or something like that. It's a body and it's just red boots sticking out of the snow. And it's like when you reach here, then you know you've got X amount of time to go. But yeah, it's dangerous to get to the top there.
1: Do you think some people purposely die up there, meaning they want that to be their final destination?
0: I can't imagine that unless they have already reached the top. But... like, I was watching one documentary. This expedition as a group went up and they get to the top and they make the summit and they're talking about how it went. And then on the way back down, they got hit with one of those storms and how many people didn't make it. And like people were falling out on the way back, just freezing to death in the cold. And one guy fell down and they thought he's gone. We got to leave him here. And they kept going. And then later that night, he apparently woke back up and crawled back down the mountains. He lost most of his fingers and all that. Whoa. To frostbite, but he came into in part of his nose, and he came back into camp, and he survived. But they were like,
1: they
0: it was like seeing
1: he's
0: a ghost.
1: Zombie.
0: Yeah, because yeah. He was messed up from that cold.
1: And I've seen photos from the top. There's like a waiting line to get to the top, and there's trash all over the place. People... Mm-hmm. leave their garbage.
0: Well, that's the other, like, if you can't, it's like you can't bring a lot of stuff back with you. I mean, it's so stringent on what you can and cannot take because of the stress on your body that, like, often people dump stuff there because if they don't, they'll die. And you think,
1: isn't it amazing we let people do that?
0: That's crazy. it's crazy.
1: So the 274 successes, setting a new one-day record. And who's counting these things? Is there someone on top with like a little turnstile?
0: Just a clicker.
1: Like, yeah, click, click, click. That's how it works out.
0: Yeah, I'm not sure.
1: I thought
0: that was interesting. I'm not sure like how you. I don't know offhand how they document to confirm that you made it to the top and stuff. I mean, most people take cameras or something like that and their picture up at the top. But I guess it's you left base camp and you came back to base camp and you got a picture of you at the top and then it's like, all right, that counts.
1: Yep. Can we do this other story? Because I know Ethan's going to talk some sports, so this might be a good intro into sports. Did you see what happened in Minneapolis? No. This is in Milwaukee, Wisconsin. It was at a Brewers game. And I don't know if you watched this. I think we got some clips from it.
0: We do.
1: But there was a 50-50 raffle. Here's essentially what happens. 50-50 raffle. They're from Kenosha. And the couple buys a raffle ticket. They're in the game. And the idea is you have 6 outs to go down. If you pull your number pulled, it was like $13,000 was the 50-50 raffle prize for that day. 50% goes to the organization. Normally it's a charity, and the other 50 goes to the person that's got the ticket. So they put the number up on the screen, and you got like 6 outs, and you got to go claim it. Well, this lady, kind of a tragic ending with this one. Should we play the clip? This is a clip number 10.
2: Brewers video from July 7th, 2023 shows Annette and Matt Flynn racing from their seats to collect their 50-50 raffle winnings. They had just 6 outs to get to a specific location in the ballpark to claim the prize.
3: To this day, I don't know why. Those were the rules.
2: Video they later obtained from the Brewers shows Annette racing through the concourse, is literally running. Mm-hmm. She says an usher booking sent her to a location on the main floor, not the loge level where she was supposed to go.
3: So I caught my breath, and then I proceeded to walk up 57 steps to the second floor. Out of breath completely, I get to the table upstairs. 2 gentlemen are there. I show them my phone and my ticket, and I said, I'm the winner. I'm here. I said, Bob downstairs sent me up here. And he says, looks back at the TV screen and says, oh, no, you weren't here on time. We called another number. I'm like, what do you mean you called another number?
1: Oh, boy. So if I had to guess, she's mid-50s, something
0: like
1: that?
0: Yeah, I would say that, somewhere around there.
1: So you're at a game, and she's apparently where she was sitting. The Jumbotron was obscured. So when they said, okay, get your 50-50 raffle ticket out, here's the number. She's like, oh, that kind of sounds close to what I got, but she can't see it on the screen. So she has to look it up And she finds, oh, I won. We better go redeem this. Runs down. Now, keep in mind, she's about 55. So yeah. She runs as fast as a 55-year-old woman who's from Kenosha, Wisconsin, that had extra cheese curds. We'll just put it that way. And she runs down with this ticket like it's Willy Wonka at the start. Yeah. I got the golden ticket. And she's told to go to the wrong spot. She's got to go to a different floor. She's trying to jog upstairs at her age. And she's only got 6 outs to accomplish this at the end of the game. That's like basically the inning. Yeah. Not a lot of time. She gets there. I mean, she is moving as fast as she can humanly move.
0: What was it, $13,000 on the line?
1: $13,000. And she gets there because they put her to a wrong spot at first and she had to go extra floors. You missed it by like 90 seconds. We already pulled another number. And she is not happy. So she sues the Milwaukee Brewers. And you know what happens in court? She loses.
0: Mm.
1: And you know what the court says? They don't really have an obligation because their rules state they can do whatever they want. So you don't have any course here for a lawsuit. You're out of luck because they decided they want to screw you today. And that's exactly what the Brewers did. So she's upset. Now she went to the news and she's telling her story that even if you buy one of these raffle tickets, if the perfect storm don't line up for you, they're going to do this to you too. And she is mad.
0: Well, the Brewers offered a settlement and they said, but part of the settlement is a gag order. And they're like, nah, we're telling our story.
1: No, now, we're letting everyone know.
0: Now, it's not specifically the Brewers that run the 50-50, though. It's like a different organization that has partnered with the Brewers.
1: And from what it sounds like, yes, it's like a Brewers charity through the Brewers. So, I don't know, it would be like, it's under the same umbrella, and it might not be directly the ball club running it, but it's one of the subsidiaries of the ball club, you know what I mean? They're there, yeah, they're running it, so it kind of is, but I guess indirectly it's not. It's a lot of times when you hear these companies that are like afraid of getting sued, they're like, oh no, that's technically not us, but it really is.
0: We'll carve it out and move it off to the side, so if that company gets sued, then it can only take from that company and can't get to the larger organization as a whole.
1: Yeah, exactly. So they're upset. They're putting their story out there, and I think a lot of other people are too. That is in Milwaukee, Wisconsin, and tough luck for her. And I would be mad too. $13,000 is a lot of money. Man, do they mess with you. All right, we have Ethan coming in. We're going to talk some sports with him coming up after the break. I'm Ryan Recker, filling in for Annie Fry, getting close to that extended holiday weekend on 97.1 FM Talk.

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8: But then again, most things that Ryan Wiggins does are so dumb.
9: Well, they brought Book It back, so
8: they did. Man, you know that used to be the best.
9: Mm-hmm.
8: I could go for one of those little pizzas right now.
10: Oh. I heard like Wrecker was saying they're bringing it back. So
8: oh, they have. It is back.
10: It's back.
8: Yeah. Mm-hmm.
10: Ooh,
8: yeah.
9: For the summer, but you have to be children to redeem it. You can't just like participate as an adult.
8: I read more as a kid than I do now, so I don't even
9: know.
8: Because
9: of the pizza?
8: That was definitely a enticer. Our school also did a Six Flags program, where if you read a certain amount, then you got free tickets for Six Flags, and we would go every summer. So that was also a fun one.
10: Do you think your friends actually read the books that they wrote down? Or do you think that their parents just wrote it down so they could get free whatever?
8: I would hope that they would. My parents certainly made me read the books. But
10: my parents would have made me read the books too.
8: I don't know. It wouldn't surprise me knowing some of my friends from high school if their parents did just write down the books.
9: Would imagine like Nick Shirley showing up to your house, Brad, and be like, why is there 12 email addresses signed up in 50 pan pizza certificates for one kid in this house?
10: Now, listen. There wouldn't have been a paper trail whenever I was a kid because emails weren't a thing yet. So it was like a list that your parents just filled out and turned into the teacher.
9: The Nick Shirley of the classroom calls you out for redeeming these fraud in the Book It program.
10: Are you leering how to read?
9: Sorry, Ethan.
8: You
9: this
8: goons.
9: Is your segment.
8: No,
10: I apologize.
8: Trust me. Don't worry. It is not my segment. I am very aware at this point that this segment does not belong. My name might be on it, but it is not my
10: this
8: segment.
10: Is all financial segment.
8: It's Annie Fry's segment. We didn't really talk about this much on our show last week, but last Saturday was the 1 year anniversary of the tornado.
10: Yeah, the Joplin one.
8: No.
10: Oh, the St. Louis tornado.
8: St. Louis tornado.
10: Yeah.
8: Yeah. It was a year ago that we were all sitting in studio. I believe that the Annie Fry show was
10: on air.
8: Concluding for the day or almost done. Mm. It was in the final 10 minutes or so of it, and we were switching over to Mark Reardon, and the tornado hit, and we were about to start the Reardon Roundtable. One of our guests couldn't actually had to change course because Jeff Rainford, his house got hit.
10: Oh, really?
8: Yeah. So he was on his way in, and then he got a call from his wife, and he had to hurry home because, their house got hit. Yeesh. So that was obviously a very crazy time. We had Sean Malone on the Mark Reardon show from Camo X last week to talk about, I don't know if you ever saw those pictures that went really viral, that he went up to the rooftop here at our building in downtown St. Louis and took some crazy pictures of the tornado that was pretty much directly west of downtown St. Louis. I mean, you could have, if you would have driven, probably 30 blocks west, you would have probably been hitting the tornado.

0: tornado. I mean, right? Is that far off? Maybe a little bit more than that, but not that much.
1: It passed pretty close.
0: Yeah.
1: Closer than I would like.
0: Certainly. And then, you know, obviously hit a lot of North St. Louis, which the city is still trying to figure out this allocation money. It seems like a good chunk of it is the Rams allocation money is going to be going towards that. But also another area that, got hit pretty hard is Forest Park. A lot of trees, in Forest Park, thousands of trees damaged or destroyed because of the tornado. I remember this time we're nearing my 2-year anniversary here, and last year for our 1-year anniversary, my wife and I, we did a day in Forest Park, and it was the first time that we had really experienced just like how much of that park got hit by those trees and just how few. There's parts of it that feel scarce because of it now. So they're doing a lot of work in St. Louis City to plant, just continue planting trees in Forest Park. They had a Forest Park Forever's Restoration Day last fall. It is my belief that they're going to be having some other upcoming events to be able to plant trees. An arborist in St. Louis, Jason O'Malley, recently said that 1,600 trees have gone in or will go in by the end of this planting season. So that is at least a good sign that they are trying to. They aren't trying to. They are certainly, you know, trying to get it to its former glory. It's still obviously an amazing place. Yeah. I love Forest Park.
1: Yeah.
0: There's so much to do there, but certainly it is sad. Just looking back on obviously the lives lost and how it's impacted the community.
1: Yeah, we're still recovering from it.
0: Oh, 100%. Certainly are. The St. Louis Cardinals lost yesterday afternoon's contest against the Pittsburgh Pirates. First time that they have lost a series since April 26th. So they had split six straight series. But they fall to the Pirates, lose 2 out of 3. Their game against the Cincinnati Reds that was supposed to be played today at 5:40 got banged, so it's postponed tomorrow. A doubleheader due to rain. It's been raining.
1: In the forecast.
0: Been raining all day in Cincinnati. It's supposed to rain a lot tomorrow, too, so it'll be interesting to see how many games they really get in during this weekend series. Early next week, they head to Milwaukee, and then they're back at home, not this weekend, next weekend, hosting the Chicago Cubs for the first time in 2026. Cardinals also just recently made a move. Nathan Church, who's been mostly playing in left field this season, has also been pretty decent in that position. Sure. Has been very good defensively, and he's been a pleasant surprise offensively as well. He is heading to the injured list with a shoulder sprain. In his place, Cardinals hitting prospect Brian Torres is going to be making his major league debut at some point during the year. Torres is 28 years old, so it's kind of cool when you see guys that are that old finally getting to make
1: that
0: their
1: old.
0: I mean, for the
1: for a major leaguer,
0: major league debut, 28 is up there. You don't see a lot of guys that stick it out. Yeah. One, because I know it's been a little bit better with the new CBA, but minor league baseball players don't make a lot of money.
1: Right.
0: So, to be able to tough it out that long, good for Brian Torres. Congrats to him. He's been hitting very well this year in AAA, over 330. Has a little bit of speed as well. So Victor Scott is going to continue to get the majority of the reps out in center field.

0: enjoy them.
1: What's your favorite?
0: Spider-Man No Way Home's up there.
2: She-Hulk.
0: I mean, that is at the bottom of the MCU rankings.
1: Disney has buried that one.
0: The third and fourth Avengers are exceptional.
1: Good, good.
0: Those three are up there. Captain America, the Winter Soldier.
1: Winter Soldier's really good.
0: Very good. One more story here?
1: Sure.
0: Google has recently announced plans for a $15 billion investment in mid-Missouri that includes a new data center campus in New Florence. Missouri Governor Mike Kehoe, who formally announced Google's investment plans Wednesday via a news release, says the investment will create thousands of construction jobs and hundreds of direct long-term operational roles once the data center facility is up and running. Google is going to be paying for 100% of the power the data center uses and any new infrastructure costs that are directly driven by its operations. According to Kehoe, Google has announced a $20 million energy impact fund to support programs that drive down monthly energy bills for Missouri households, primarily in Montgomery County and the Kansas City region where data center operations are planned. So, I don't know. A lot of people are obviously very anti-data center. St. Charles, county council, I believe, just voted to ban ever having one there. And I know St. Louis, there's been a lot of pushback to have one here. So,
1: what was the town that they basically voted out everybody on their council for allowing the data?
0: Is that Festus?
1: Yeah, that sounds right.
0: Festus was up in arms about some potential stuff. So, listen, here's the deal, is these things got to get built somewhere. So if you're going to build them somewhere, it may as well be in the middle of nowhere. Otherwise, you're going to fall very much so behind on this stuff. You know,
1: The data centers are necessary, but like I'm glad to see that Google is going to pay for their power. The thought that you would be like, oh, we're going to subsidize your power. No, you're a company.
0: Right.
1: Make your money. Stand on your own feet like a big boy.
0: Well, especially a company like Google that is.
1: For
0: How many companies out there have more money than Google?
1: But I think that like the reason that governments offer subsidies and tax deferrals and all that other sort of thing is because they know that they're competing to get that other company in there to raise, you know, whatever. They want that company in their area. But it seems to me like if they're telling Google, no, you got to pay for all of your own stuff, there's not a competition. People aren't fighting to get data centers in their area.
2: Yeah.
1: It's quite the opposite, which gives the city and the governments in those areas negotiating leverage.
2: You know, when it comes to those data, do you think they're lying to people? In the back of my head, I think they're going to flip their tune sometime in the future.
0: You
2: should be helping us with some of this electricity, or you should be doing this. Because as soon as the table turns and they're like, okay, these things are big revenue generators and there's some competition, do you think they'll flip the script and then try to go back on the things they said they would pay for? Because I just don't trust them, honestly. I do see it as a necessary thing, and I see it as a big opportunity for a lot of places, and a lot of revenue could be generated by these things. And I'm not too concerned about that. I'm concerned about them saying, oh, we'll make sure the electric rates don't rise, and we'll make sure the water rates don't rise. I think they're such liars about that.
0: I'll say this. If I owned a home in an area near where one of these was getting built, I would be trying to sell as quickly as possible and get away from there. I will say that. I'd like, for the reason that you just mentioned, that I don't trust as far as prices go with a lot of those things, but also, if you're living out in the middle of nowhere, I mean, there's been a lot of reports about it, you know, it impacting water. The light pollution is not good. You know, wildlife around those areas. So, I mean, a lot of the reason why you live out there is, you know, to have some of that peace and quiet. The noise pollution really bad as well. So, if you live out there, I certainly would be trying to get away. That is for sure.
2: Or selling your land, you'd be like, okay, you could buy the data center, but at least you'll get a Subway, you'll get a Dollar General and a McDonald's when you didn't have one of those before. So they'll build those instantly if a data center goes in your small area. All right, well, you have to apologize to All Financial for this mess of a segment.
0: Oh God, no! There are days where this
2: they
0: is
2: just
0: much,
2: get it.
1: Oh, this is a good segment.
0: There's days when this is much worse than what it was today. Today was
2: they
0: actually fine.
2: Now.
0: Yeah, you working with Ryan Wiggins, It

0: It makes for a this feeling of responsibility that you need to apologize quite often. Today was not one of those days.
1: Thanks, Ethan. I hope you have a great weekend. You're listening to the Annie Fry Show, 97.1 FM Talk.

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0: Morgan & Morgan. 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It's like trying to describe colors to a blind person who's never had sight. All I can tell you is, it hurt like hell, but worse. My daily walk was gone, and that bothered me a great deal. Then I thought of all of you and how much more devastating this type of injury could be for you. My life stopped. I now feel your pain. Just know at Morgan & Morgan, we got your back. I understand. Morgan means more.
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2: Today's YouTube live chat poll, we're asking you about Kevin O'Leary's comments on Gen Z and their financial habits. He's saying that they're cooked because they're going out and spending $28 on lunch and $5 for coffee, and they don't make enough money to justify that sort of behavior. It would be better invested. Now, the debate is he right? So we got two options in our poll. Yes, he's right. Daily luxuries like that are killing long-term wealth, and that you need to make better financial decisions to, you know, succeed. Now, the other side of that says, no, he's completely out of touch, that much for a lunch and that much for a coffee are normal, and it's because of inflation and corporate greed and stagnant wages, and he's just a crazy old boomer that doesn't get it. So we want to know what you think on this. So what we're going to have you do is you can text us at 314-241-9797 and leave and comment what your vote is, or you can jump on Andy's YouTube page and vote in the poll there. And we'll reveal the answers to that and the results of the poll as we get further on in the show. But if you have a good comment, we might read that comment on the air. The time is 2:38, and this time check is sponsored by Jerry Kelly Heating, Air Conditioning, Electrical, and Plumbing.
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0: Danny Fry Show. And I'm Ryan Recker. You saw the Federal Reserve swore in Kevin Warsh. Sworn in Kevin Warsh.
1: Has sworn in.
0: Wanted to be totally independent. Trump says he wants him to be independent. How do you think he'll do? Do you have any expectations, or not really?
1: The people that I follow and the people that I trust seem to think that he'll do a pretty good job over there. No reason to think. I mean, I'm not worried about it until he's not doing a good job, because that's something that I don't know a whole heck of a lot about, and he will have a lot more access to information than I will. So I'm going to give him the benefit of the doubt. I think he's going to be fine.
0: Let's say, hypothetically, Jerome Powell comes up to you and says, you know what, I am feeling generous. I will manage your retirement fund for free. You just have to let me do it the way I see fit. Would you let Jerome Powell manage your retirement fund?
1: That's tough. I think he would be good with finances, but man, shaking that, I had a government job and was managing government money stuff might be difficult, because whenever you're playing with other people's money, you're willing to take a lot more risk because it doesn't cost you anything.
0: He wasn't the best at his job. Particularly as of late, he wasn't the best at his job. So I think Kevin Warsh will do a little bit better. I think that sometimes when you have a new person in, they could be a little bit more aggressive. Mm-hmm. And Donald Trump's an aggressive type of guy, and the markets react to that. So I think it could be a good combination, because they might be on the same wavelength. And the things that Kevin Warsh may see on the horizon, based on the way he looks at things, could be more in line with reality than Jerome Powell was. So I am looking forward to that. I think it'll be all right. I saw this one story on CBS News, the five biggest financial concerns for retirees. Are you concerned that you're going to run out of money when you're older? Does that bother you to think that one day in the future, Social Security will be gone and you're going to run out of money and you're going to have to work as a Amazon delivery guy?
1: Man, I look at that. I am planning right now that Social Security won't be there. So to me, Social Security on my financial plannings for my retirement, Social Security would just be a bonus if it makes it there.
0: Okay.
1: But I don't think it's going to be there at all. I think it's going to be out. Congress is not willing to take the political hit to fix

0: Social Security that would be required. And so they just continue to kick the can down the road. And so I'm not going to count on it as the core of my retirement.
1: I just don't think that I think Social Security will be there. I just think that we're going to devalue the American dollar so much that it's not going to be anything that's going to cover what. Yeah, it's going to be such a small amount compared to what the retirees today get. It's just going to be a big. It'll look a lot different, I think. So the five biggest financial concerns for retirees, here they are. Number one, inflation eroding the value of retirement savings and other assets. Number two, higher than expected health care costs. I still think sometime in the future we're going to have a universal health care. I think that we're going to see some sort of form of that. And, you know, there's still Medicare, Medicaid that's going to be around. But I also think that they're going to expand it even further. And I think they're going to have to, honestly. We're just at that point. Next is a major market downturn significantly reducing assets. So crash in the market, you know, home values go down to nothing, you know, something where the biggest assets like your home is not worth what you paid for it. So now you have negative built into it, no equity whatsoever. That's bad news. After that, it's not knowing how to best take retirement income in or draw assets down. So maybe not doing that in a strategic way. And outliving retirement savings. That's the number that's five, which kind of surprises me.
0: I thought
1: that would be the biggest.
0: Yeah. Well, that's like talking about Social Security. That's one of the things that's hurting it is people are living a lot longer than they expected whenever they introduced Social Security. So they need to adjust it somehow so that it works for people living longer. But I guess,
1: they introduce a new virus or something in the future.
0: Well, let's not do that.
1: let's not do that at all.
0: But, I mean, I would have thought that would have been number one because I would have thought that's way more common. But maybe people are better at managing their finances and not outliving that leaving stuff to.
1: You know, with these like financial experts and stuff, you can ask them, how much money should I have at my age? And they won't give you a straight answer. No one gives you a straight answer about any of that stuff. Because you see those little viral articles online or people make videos. At this age, you should have this much money. At this age, you should have this much money. If you want this, you're going to. And everyone says things. And then you'll say, okay, it sounds like they're sensationalizing that. Because they make it sound like, oh, if you need to have $1 million by 40 saved. You know, they say stuff like that, and you're like, that can't be right. That doesn't sound right. So when you look into it and you ask some of these experts, they're like, well, actually, there is no answer to it. I wish they would just tell you, like, okay, this is actually what you need, and we're going to be honest with you on it. But no one knows the right answer for it. Who knows? I do think Social Security will be there, at least in some form. What you could do is, Brad, once you build your Bronco up, you can sell it for a nice little chunk of change, and then you can put that into savings.
0: I mean, that is actually in the back of my mind. It's like, what happens if I get in some trouble? Well, maybe I might finally have a vehicle that would be worth more when I'm done with it than it was whenever I first bought it. So,
1: yeah. Have you ever fixed a vehicle up before like this?
0: I had not an older one, not one like that, but I got an old Crown Victoria that I fixed. This is super interesting.
1: Cop car.
0: Yeah, it was an old Virginia police vehicle. It was a police interceptor, but it was from the Virginia Commonwealth, so it was a, I think it was a politician's car. But anyway, I fixed it, got it running again, and one of the things about it was that I had a friend who had a foreign exchange student coming over from Germany. Now, for them to rent a car, the insurance for it is ridiculous. So what they did instead was they borrowed my car, which they gave me, you know, a little bit of a thank you gift for borrowing the car. And I made some money off of that. And then I ended up selling the car and I did end up turning. I think I paid $1,200 for the car and I think I made about $4,000 or $5,000 off of it.
1: Whoa.
0: Yeah. So
1: that's pretty good.
0: I mean, if you buy a car that isn't working, you can get it for next to nothing. And if you have the ability to make it work, you can make a profit, provided what it takes to fix it isn't too much. Because sometimes it's like they need an engine, and engines are expensive.
1: Yeah, and that's a lot more. That's something you can't hop on Google real quick for to learn how to swap an engine out.
0: Yeah, I mean, if you got patience, like, YouTube, and some tools, you can do almost anything. But
1: yeah, it's like the people that are like, you know what, I have foundation work I need at my house. I'll just YouTube it, figure out how to fix my foundation. Oh, boy, that seems like it might be a bad idea. Homer Simpson.

0: it in some ways. I know we're getting close to the end of the show, and the YouTube live poll is up right now, and you've been talking about what Kevin O'Leary brought up. And I'm really curious what this poll is going to turn out. So it's not too late. You can still go to the Andy Fry Show YouTube page and vote in the poll. Brad, one last chance for people to vote. What is the live YouTube poll for today?
1: So we played that audio at the beginning of the show talking about what Kevin O'Leary said about Gen Z. He said that they're cooked, that they're in trouble because they're easily spending $28 for lunch or $5 on coffee. He says it's a bad financial decision. He said they should be packing their lunch and bringing it with them and then investing that savings in a mutual fund or something like that. So the two options, we want to know if you think he's right. And the two options that we have are, yes, he's right. And then the other one is, no, he's completely out of touch. He's a boomer that doesn't understand things anymore.
0: We'll see if we got time. Maybe we can play one of those clips and then read the votes coming up. And as you heard with Fox News, they've been airing it. Tulsi Gabbard, who is part of the cabinet for the Trump administration, National Intelligence, it was announced today that she's going to resign to be with her husband, who has a rare form of bone cancer. So next month, the end of next month, she's going to be resigning from that post. And that's going to be a big post to fill because I think she's done a great job. So good for the family that they'll be able to spend some more time together, and we'll be hoping for the best there with her husband. I'm sure Fox News will have some more coming up here soon, too. I'm Ryan Recker, filling in for Andy Fry, 97.1 FM Talk.
2: 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Hey, St. Louis, this is Brian Kilmeade. You know, I always have a great time when I visit you guys, and I'm coming back this November. 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

0: I hear that Brad Young is going to be in for Mark Reardon this afternoon. That's exciting. Love Brad Young. Welcome back to the Andy Fry Show. I'm Ryan Recker filling in. And you can find me online at Ryan Recker, Ryan Recker Radio on Facebook. And I wish I was doing Coast to Coast AM this weekend, because talking UFOs would have been a fun thing to do with another big data dump. On my social media, I posted a video, what I thought was the most compelling video of the second files release that happened early this morning. You can go see that online. We played some of it on the live feed here, too, on the Andy Fry Show, which I think you still have a couple more minutes to get in there and vote.
1: But yeah, we're
0: I wanted
1: out of
0: to
1: time.
0: Play the. Let's hear Kevin O'Leary says that Gen Z needs to be wiser with spending their money. Can we play that first clip again? Because I see this all the time, like with people I work with. I'm like, okay, I know they don't pay well here. How in the world can you afford a $30 DoorDash every day? That just does not make sense to me. This is a clip one.
2: Can't stand it when I see kids that are making 70 grand a year spending $28 for lunch. I mean, that's just stupid. It's just, think about that in the context of that being put into an index and making 8 to 10% a year for the next 50 years.
0: Yeah. So when he's saying 70 a year, he's talking about some of these big cities where they pay $2,000 a month to live in a, you know, with roommates inside of some of these large outfits. Sounds terrible to me.
1: Yes, me
0: but,
1: too.
0: So I totally understand that. And that's kind of the idea. Is people are arguing about, hey, is it this avocado toast boomer talk again? Stop eating your avocado toast and your $5 frappuccinos and you'll be fine and you'll make so much more extra money. But I understand why there's a pushback on Gen Z for that way of thinking, but I will say that I honestly do not know how people can afford DoorDash every day or Grubhub and to have their meals come in. I bring my lunch with me. I keep a lunchbox with some assorted snacks if I ever, like, you know, miss out on something, just to have it there on hand. But I eat three things for lunch every day. Sandwich, either a turkey sandwich or a tuna fish and green olive sandwich that I make here at the house. And tuna fish and green olive is an awesome sandwich, by the way. And then I have baby carrots and a cheese stick. And I have that routinely every single day. I never buy from the concessionary in the back. They got one of those, you know, rooms where you can go grab something out of the machine. I never order food. I never go out to eat, but all the people around me do. And I just don't understand how they got money for that. It don't make sense.
1: That doesn't make sense to me, too. Like, and whenever I listen to what O'Leary said there, he's not belittling or removing or even denying the fact that the price of things have gone up. He is absolutely on it. But what he's saying is that, hey, look, whenever things get more expensive, you've got to tighten your belt. If you're frustrated that you don't have savings or you don't have that sort of thing, you need to start making better financial decisions. And like you were saying, going out to eat or door dashing food is just very expensive. It's very expensive. Yep. And it's wasteful.
0: Yeah. And I've noticed people too, sometimes the opposite is true too. They go their entire life, they spend zero money on anything. And then when it's time to enjoy the money they have, those habits are built in.
1: Yeah.
0: So like I've talked to people where, you know, they spent their whole life, everything was great. Then they go on a cruise, the dream cruise, and they refuse to drink anything but water because it's the back of their mind is it costs too much money for a Coca-Cola on this cruise line. You know what I mean? They'll never be able to enjoy it. I've seen the opposite too, so I get it. All right. So maybe we should read the results of the poll. I'm curious how this turned out.
1: Yeah. So with all the votes in, this one wasn't even close. I was waiting for it to be close, and it wasn't close. 81% of you agree with Kevin O'Leary. They say he's right. You need to make good financial...

0: when things are expensive, you need to make good financial decisions. That means that, what was it, 11% or so, 19% said that he is out of touch. So that's what our audience said.
1: That shocks me. I thought for sure that would be closer. Because people look at that and they're like, oh, yeah, this is that avocado toast talk. And they just reject it.
0: But, you know, but the people that I hear talking about that the most are the younger generation. The ones that are, I want what I want and I want it now versus the older generation that maybe has a little more experience. Like, hey, I know you think this is what you want, but you're throwing away the future for the now.
1: I've turned in my grandma. You know, she grew up 1920 when she was born, went through the Depression. She had that mentality her whole life. Everything was more expensive than it needs to be. Oh, grandma, that's not expensive. Now I'm my grandma. Everything's expensive, more expensive than it used to be, and it's not going to get any cheaper. I totally relate to her. I wish she was around today so I can tell her that. Well, have a nice weekend. It's Memorial Day weekend. Keep in mind, know what it means. 97.1 FM Talk.
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3: The president hits the road. I'm Lisa Brady, Fox News. Those chants in Suffern, New York, north of New York City, where President Trump is slamming policies in Democrat-led states, saying they're driving companies away.
4: They have jobs and they have money and they're leaving and nobody's stopping them from leaving.
3: Senate Minority Leader Chuck Schumer.
5: Everything's costing more these days, and Donald Trump has caused a lot of it and is doing nothing about the rest of it.
3: Pointing back to the president, who says he inherited high prices from the Biden administration and has made progress. As peace talks with Iran continue, Secretary of State Marco Rubio telling reporters,
6: there's been some progress. I wouldn't exaggerate it. I wouldn't diminish it.
3: He's been meeting with NATO counterparts in Sweden, focusing in part on reopening the Strait of Hormuz and saying a plan B is needed if Iran decides to keep the critical waterway closed, charging tolls.
7: Another big topic on the agenda today is President Trump's decision overnight to forward deploy 5,000 U.S. troops to Poland. This after pulling that same number back from Germany just a short time ago.
3: Fox's Jillian Turner in Helsingborg, Sweden. A fourth Trump cabinet member is leaving, this time for personal reasons. Director of National Intelligence Tulsi Gabbard says her husband has been diagnosed with a rare form of bone cancer, and her last day will be June 30th. Just getting word, a man deported last year to his native El Salvador no longer faces human smuggling charges. A federal judge in Tennessee tossing out the criminal case against Kilmar Abrego Garcia, ruling the government would not have charged him without his successful lawsuit challenging that deportation as a violation of a previous judge's order. Another record day for the Dow. Up 294 points at the bell and finishing at 50,579. 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
11: Cool temperatures to kick off the long holiday weekend in the 60s to near 70 this afternoon, and there will be scattered showers around. Tonight, a couple of scattered showers during the evening, 59. Saturday, partly sunny. Nothing more than some spotty thunderstorms. A lot of dry time, 80. More of a scattered shower and thunderstorm pattern Sunday and 80. And Monday, back to spot storms, partly sunny, 82. 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Chief Meteorologist Dave Murray.
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13: Welcome to the Mark Reardon Show. Brad Young sitting in for Mark today. Mark's out playing, having fun. And in the meantime, I get to be here having fun with you. And just so you know, I would rather spend my Friday before Memorial Day weekend hanging out with you, apparently, than Mark does, because he's not here. But I am Brad Young sitting in today, having a blast. And whenever I'm in on Fridays, I like to call it the Reardonless Roundtable because there is no one here named Reardon, just Brad Young. And also Ted House. Great to see you again, sir.
14: Brad, thank you. Wonderful to be here.
13: Everybody knows Ted, former circuit judge, former presiding judge, former Missouri State Senator. I told him before the show, he's got a resume as long as George H.W. Bush. But we're glad that you're here today. Also joining us, David Barklage. David, good to see you, sir. GOP political strategist. And what's great about the Reardon Roundtable, or even better, the Reardonless Roundtable.

0: table is that we get to have some discussions. And I'm a big proponent of letting the guests give some ideas, which is somewhat different than what Mark usually likes to do. But I will chime in as the need arises. And I want to start with this, because this is something that even as a strong conservative, I have some issues with. And I'm going to start with you, Ted. But the question about Trump's billion-dollar DOJ fund is being questioned by Congress. And I guess to put it into a throw-out question here, should presidents in general have this broad discretion over such a large legal defense fund and enforcement-related political fundraising efforts? Because in essence, to some degree, Trump is on both sides of the litigation. What are your thoughts on this political fund?
1: Well, Brad, the first thing I want to say is I'm very glad to be here today with my buddy David Barklage.
0: Yep.
1: We go back a long ways. We actually went to college together at Central Methodist University in Fayette,
0: wow,
1: Missouri. That was a few generations ago.
0: So I'm getting homeboyed. Is that what I'm hearing?
2: Well, but and I told Ted walking in, I said that they used Ted as a recruitment tool. And I came in as a freshman and Ted was a senior. And they said, this is what you can be. I've never realized that. I've never been anything like I could compare to Ted, but it was he was what drew me into the university.
0: Excellent.
1: We had fun. We disagreed on a few things then and may today as well, but there's always a lot of common ground. So, but to get to your question,
0: yes,
1: Brad,
0: sir.
1: Okay, so the what $1.8 billion Trump slush fund?
0: Let's be right. Let's be accurate here. Okay. The 1776. Which, for obvious reasons, I wouldn't necessarily call it a slush fund, but let's just call it the $1776 billion fund. What are your thoughts?
1: The money that Trump looted from the U.S. Treasury to pay off his loyalists and reward people who stormed the Capitol and tried to overturn an election and assault hundreds of police officers. It is an egregious act of corruption, even by Donald Trump standards. And I know the Republicans in the U.S. Senate are standing up to this and realizing what an awful thing it is. And I hope that they put an end to this nonsense.
2: There is no subtleties with this president, but
0: yes,
2: it's a pretty smart strategy. I don't know how serious he is about actually getting it passed, but think about this. You're going to put something this controversial. The Democrats rush to criticize it. And then they find out they're drawn into debate of why it is applicable or why it is needed. And that debate happens to take them back to the weaponization of the department. You had any conservative C4 literally being audited, whereas counterparts on the left weren't. You had the leaking of tax returns. You had other things. There's not a whole lot of doubt that there wasn't bad behavior. And so I question, is it really about the fund or is it about him doing something like this? So good thinking Democrats like you, if you can be fooled, then pretty much anybody can, because you're smarter than most about anybody I know. But my point is this, in this debate he's creating, everybody's rushing to attack the slush fund. But the fact is it's going to force a debate about the IRS's past performance. And to that regard, I think it's a pretty clever move. And your connection on the other stuff, as appreciated as your narrative was, you can't use one thing that happened and connect it to everything else that happens. I understand that, but I don't see the correlation on this.
0: Well, let me jump.
1: This draws attention to the weaponization of the Department of Justice, regardless of who does it, then maybe something good will come out of this.
0: Yeah, and I guess I find myself strangely in the middle on this issue, which typically the only thing in the middle of the road, right, are dead animals. But on this issue, I think that most reasonable people can agree under the Obama administration, certainly under the Biden administration, there was weaponization of the DOJ. If you applied for a not-for-profit status and had the word patriot in it, you would be rejected. You would the people who had companies with the word patriot in them had a higher degree of being audited than any other type of companies. And so we can agree on that. I think most people can.
1: I'm not aware of that.
0: Well, I can
1: I'm
0: give
1: proud
0: you
1: to be a patriot.
0: I am, too. And yet, because of that term, it was weaponized. And that was bad. Right. And also, I agree that there were a large number of people on on January 6th, who were doing nothing more than just standing around, and yet the Biden DOJ identified them by facial recognition software, prosecuted them when they didn't break any glass, didn't break any tables. Now, I've been consistent on this all along. If you destroyed property, if you used a weapon, if you injured another person on January 6th, you should be prosecuted to the fullest extent of the law. If you're standing around looking at what's going on and see a security guard opening the door to the Capitol building and you wander in, then you shouldn't have been prosecuted. But to put all of this in the context of a slush fund, so-called, I have problems with this because as an attorney, you have to have opposing parties on both sides of the litigation. And if Trump was suing the Department of Justice or the IRS and they reach a settlement, he controls the IRS. And so I have a problem with this type of settlement because it's beyond Congress. It violates, I think, the Constitution in terms of allocating money. And it creates a vague mechanism for who gets the money. Those are my issues.
2: Well, I do think it's right coming from a party who wants to give reparations and has given other kinds of these slush funds again and again. I think they gave $1 billion to the former gubernatorial candidate in Georgia for a charity that had just started. So it goes on both sides. I agree. Some of the financial things I don't get, but I do think it's smart politically that it causes a debate on something that Republicans had a concern on. I think probably some Democrats did, too. And if it ends it, I agree with you, Chuck. It's a good thing.
1: Giving the president the discretion to use taxpayer money to reward his loyalists in this way is a terrible precedent. And I hope that
2: probably not a precedent. It's probably a continuation.
0: You know, I would agree with that. I don't like the idea of it, but it's not the first time. But I don't know that my attitude is always two wrongs don't make a right.
1: Well,
0: if
1: Brad,
0: this is wrong, prior things are wrong, we shouldn't be duplicating it.
1: Sure. I mean, yeah, just because the other side did it is not a justification. Or
0: exactly.
1: Reason. And as a lawyer, of course, you know that the criminals that were convicted for the January 6th riots in trying to overturn the election and storming the Capitol and assaulting police officers, they were found guilty beyond a reasonable doubt in a court of law based on the evidence. Most of them pled guilty to the crimes with which they were charged. And they're not patriots. They're not heroes. They certainly deserve no taxpayer recompensation now based on what Trump's trying to do.
0: Here's the only place I'm going to disagree with you on this, Ted, and that's this. There were a lot of people who pled guilty who were just standing around. And they had to plead guilty because the idea of going against the federal government in a legal case is so daunting. It's so overpowering that there were people who pled guilty for being on the Capitol grounds that did nothing simply because they didn't have the financial resources to fight the government. Now,
1: if there's a case in which someone was convicted of a crime for which they were not guilty, I would certainly want that conviction to be overturned.
2: Well,
1: that should never
2: Trump
1: happen.
2: Trump did just that.
0: Yeah, Trump did that. He pardoned him.
2: Ted, Trump did just that with his
1: he pardoned everybody.
0: Well, he did, yeah, and I didn't like the whole pardon of everybody
2: either.
0: Well,
2: he wanted to be fair.
0: And especially,
2: you don't want to leave anybody
1: if
2: out.
1: I was a police officer, I'd be pretty upset at the president for pardoning those
2: Ted,
1: rioters.
2: You and I actually are the same in this. The respect for the rules and traditions of institutions and respect for those institutions was our generation, and it is no longer, and it's a really hard pill to take that anybody would have done or even stood around while it happened, and so many things, the weaponization of the IRS, the anger that's out there, the fact that we're disregarding institutions, it's a different world. It's sad.
0: It is. I just didn't like it that the Capitol Hill shaman guy, the guy that was wearing the Viking helmet, that guy got pardoned. I thought, you know, just for wearing that getup, you ought to go to jail. He shouldn't have been pardoned. But, hey, we're going to carry this over to the next segment, but I'm going to change the topic slightly. And coming up after the break, we're going to break down and talk about this report that was just released by the Democrats talking about their post-mortem analysis of the 2024 election, what went wrong, what went right, although I don't know that anything in there was listed as going right. But we're going to talk about that next. Of course, we've got Ted House, David Barkalidge, Brad Young in on the Reardonless Roundtable. Stick around. We'll be back right after this on St. Louis Conservative, 97.1 FM Talk.
3: Traffic from the 97.1 FM Talk Traffic Center. afternoon to you. Well, we've got some volume out there just as we begin this holiday weekend, but it's not bad. 70 westbound actually looks pretty

be good until you get past 79. A slow pocket or two out through Wentzville. There is a parking lot jam on westbound 370 to a spot just a little bit west of 141. That's road work and an accident reported. Now, 6440, it's just moderate volume, mainly Clayton Skinker out through McCausland, and then Lake St. Louis Boulevard out through the 70 split. 44 westbound, a little extra volume, especially between Bowles and just past 141. Now, we look fine on the bridges downtown, but eastbound 64, there's a slow go, and it's mainly at 255. That, of course, mainly due to road work. And other than that, we look pretty good, at least on the Illinois side as well at this hour. I'm Sue Thomas with traffic on 97.1 FM Talk, St. Louis Conservative.

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2: Welcome back to the Mark Reardon Show. We're in the midst of a Reardonless Roundtable this afternoon. Thanks for hanging out with us. Brad Young here, joined by Ted House, David Barkledge. And as I mentioned before the break, it just came out this week. It's like 197 some odd page post-mortem that the Democrat Party came out with to analyze why they did so poorly in 2024. Just to hit a couple of the big topics, the conclusions reached was there was a voter disconnect because of various, I think, framing issues, but we'll get into that in a minute. But there was a disconnect between the Democrat Party and voters, particularly non-college, rural, and working class groups. Also, that whole Biden-Harris transition debacle, that was an issue. Economic messaging failures, immigration vulnerability was one of the ones that the Democrats thought they were vulnerable on. And a messaging gap basically means that they were, according to the Democrat Party, they were allowing the Republicans to define them as being out of touch, and the Democrats struggled to overcome that. David Barkledge, what are your thoughts on that post-mortem from the Democrats?
3: Well, one, they did it. I'm not aware the Republicans have.
2: Good point.
3: And so that's a little concerning. Two, you know, I've found in our business that having someone go through a robust primary makes them normally a stronger general election candidate. And at that level, maybe sometimes you forget it. But my understanding was that they didn't have the option of a primary because they weren't be able to control the outcome, and the outcome was probably even more problematic for them. I think they had a lot of good points, and I think they missed a couple things. But again, at least they're trying to sort of self-correct. And so to that regard, I'm not going to be overcritical.
2: Ted?
4: Well, I have not read the 197 pages of the report, but based on what I understand, it's good to look back for a while and see what you can do better. Obviously, I prefer always to look ahead and look forward. But not to make everything about Donald Trump, but how does a person like Donald Trump get elected president of the United States? If you allow that to happen, you've made some serious mistakes, true. And so. You know, one thing the report does not cover very well is something David mentioned, which is the fact that Joe Biden hung on until what, June?
2: Yes.
4: When he decided that he was going to withdraw and not run. I mean, obviously that in hindsight and probably at the time, if people were being honest with themselves, was a terrible idea.
2: Yes.
4: He should never have run for re-election. I mean,
2: right.
4: He had a reasonably successful term. The Infrastructure Act, we're reaping the benefits of that now. It was a great piece of legislation. The CHIPS Act is one of the most important pieces of legislation for our national security that we've had in decades. He was starting to get inflation under control from the post-pandemic surge in demand. And he could have just gone out gracefully and said, "Hey, you know, mm-hmm. We had a good run, and now I'm going to turn it over. Right. I'm 81 years old, and I'm going to turn it over to somebody else." But he failed to do that and left Kamala Harris and everybody else in a terrible position.
2: That's right. But David, I want to ask you this, because for me, we can parcel out all of the minutia of issues in a campaign that wonks like us love to dive into.

0: right? But to me, the overarching problem with 2024, I think, can be boiled down to this. We were told, when I say we, I mean the public, we were told by the president, by the White House, by his whole communications corps, that this president could do backflips while doing trigonometry in his head, that he could calculate pi to the last digit. And then all of a sudden, when there was that one debate with Trump, the public realized, and I know there may have been some health issues going on, but the public realized that they've been lied to, that this president couldn't do all those things and he wasn't fit. And so I think the public felt lied to when all of a sudden at the last minute, after saying, I'm in this race, I'm running for reelection, I'm not going to bow out. And then he was forced to bow out. Didn't that kind of pull the rug out on the Democrat Party by basically saying we've been lying to you for a period of time?
1: Well, and I think we, all of us here, would hope that that would be the case, from the standpoint that if you lie about something so critical as the health of a president, that there should be a cost to it for either party. And to that regard, I think there were questions of fitness that were glossed over, and you would hate to see that would go unpunished. And to that regard, there is a generational change in American politics that happens about every 40 years. It happened last time in the 60s, where you had a radical politics sort of come forth, protest everything else. This isn't too much different. I think the other heavy weighing thing was, you know, they became all about the culture wars. And to that regard, you can only push cultural change so quickly, because you might have control, but you push it too far outside of the comfort level of the average voter, Democrat or Republican or independent, and they're going to revolt. Cultural change is something that always needs to be done slowly, whether it is civil rights or whether it is, you know, whatever it might be. And from DEI to all the things they put in, no matter if you agree or disagree, you just can't do those things too quickly. I think that's another understated problem that the Democrats had on top of
0: Ted. I want to actually give you a question on this, picking up on what David just said. But whenever the Democrats are perceived as being a party of the special interests, whether that be the gay lobby, the trans lobby, the immigrant lobby, whatever lobby you want to put in, instead of focusing on people or Americans as a whole, isn't that a recipe for disaster, not only in 2024, but even potentially in the future?
2: Well, that's the picture that Republicans like to paint. We wouldn't have a middle class in America if it weren't for the Democratic Party, if it weren't for the efforts to bring about social and economic justice. You can call those cultural changes, or you can call it whatever you want. But here's the biggest problem that the Democratic Party has, in my opinion. And this is a part of the postmortem, too, I think. And it is that they have not figured out the messaging in order to keep voters from voting against their own interest. There is no reason in the world that a middle class voter who believes in the U.S. Constitution and believes in a sense of economic justice should be voting for Republicans that pass tax increases that favor the wealthy at the expense of the middle class and the poor. And yet somehow we do not do a good job with that messaging. The Republicans have used the culture wars. Many of them are just fake issues or non-issues or whatever. You know, there's transgender student they're taking over the girls' swim team at the local high school or what, you know, whatever, this all this nonsense.
1: I wouldn't use that as an example, but
2: well, that's true. I mean, there are I know a lot of Republican campaigns. Forget about the economy. Forget about affordability. Forget about access to health care. It's all about there's a transgender student in Missouri somewhere on a softball team. And that's their whole campaign. And that works for them. But it's very unfortunate because we find then that we're diverted from the real issues of health care and the economy and the affordability and the price of gasoline today and things that really make a difference for people's lives. And the Democratic Party needs to do a better job with messaging. I mean, Republicans tried to destroy labor unions with right to work. What's more important for a sound economy and a strong middle class than strong labor unions that support working families?
1: I got to say one thing. Okay. I'm not going to refute him. Not because I disagree, but because I respect Ted a great deal. I mean, a lot. But I will say this, is that it is different actually being on stage with a liberal versus progressive. And so you're thoughtful. I don't agree a whole lot, but Ted, as usual, you were thoughtful. You are educated. You understand the issues. And I just wanted to sort of note that to people that you are the last of a liberal, you know, of the old style liberal soldiers.
2: You know, David, we've been friends a long time, and it's really hard to argue with you when you keep complimenting me.
0: I couldn't have said it better myself, gentlemen. Hey, we're going to take a break here. When we come back, we're going to talk about gas prices and not just about what's causing them. I think we know what that is, but about how that will impact the November election and the midterms. And, who's the public going to blame for these high prices? We're going to talk about that next here on the Reardonless Roundtable. Brad Young sitting in for Mark today. We'll be back right after this on 97.1 FM Talk.
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4: We just had a report of an accident test on Ferry at Concord School Road. And let's see, southbound 55 looks pretty good in the city. But expect a slow go as you head down toward the Barnhart area. In fact, just south of there, through that construction zone, south of Highway Z even, some slow pockets headed down toward Festus. And it's all...

holiday weekend. It's not too bad yet. 70, though, is moderate volume in pockets. Lake St. Louis Boulevard out through Wentzville. And the 64 jam is back near Wing Haven. 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

0: Welcome back to the Mark Reardon Show, the Reardonless Roundtable today. Brad Young sitting in, along with Ted House and David Barklage. And as I hinted at before the last break, gas prices. Everybody knows they're high. We see them all the time, not only when we fill up our gas tank, but when we're driving down the road. We see all the signs. It screams at us how high the prices are. And the question, and Ted, I want to start with you on this. Who do we blame? I mean, when voters come to the ballot box in November, who's going to bear the brunt of the blame for high gas prices?
1: Well, I just filled up my car as I was driving to the studio here.
0: I'm very sorry.
1: From St. Charles this afternoon. You know, for years we've said the president of the United States really has very little to do with the price of gasoline.
0: Correct.
1: It's a global market, and there are world economic factors and. And, you know, you really can't blame, you know, the president when you've got gas prices. Obviously, the pandemic created a pent-up demand, and you were going to have high prices coming out of COVID. And so, you know, I think in many ways the high gas prices that we saw during parts of the Biden administration were not his fault. I mean, obviously, if he could do something about it, he would. Now, eventually they came down, you know. But the exception to that, though, is what we have right now, because everybody knows that we're paying $4.19 a gallon because Donald Trump decided to start a war in Iran without congressional approval in violation of Article 1, Section 8 of the United States Constitution. And so that's why we have, obviously, with the closure of the Strait of Hormuz and the interruption in the international supply of energy, that's why we have the high prices. Will this impact the November election? Who knows? I mean, I would caution Democrats to not be overconfident about what's going to happen in November, as David and I were visiting about earlier. There's a whole lot that can happen between now and then.
0: There will
2: Thank
0: be a lot
2: for
0: that
2: Thank you
0: for
2: ending with something we agree on, because I got two, I think, very important points. One is, I agree on everything. You had me up to the point of...
0: I was same place.
2: We
0: same
2: can't
0: here.
2: Blame the other guy, but we can blame Trump. But here's the thing. If Iran ever gets nuclear weapons...
0: Yes.
2: We're talking about end of days. We're talking about a radicalized regime that for 49 years has not been punished, that is the backbone of terrorism in modern the world, that has been supplying drones and everything in Ukraine, that has terrorist networks everywhere that backed and funded attacks on Israel, but it's not about Israel. At some point, someone had to stand up and bomb. I think there's been 47 major terrorist incidents of loss of life of Americans, as many as hundreds at a time, and we've never punished these assholes. Okay, I don't know if I can say that on air. Sorry.
0: That's why we got a delay here.
2: But anyway, and do you know that the American embassy has only been overrun three times? And do you know who is responsible for all three times? Iran. Twice in Iran and once in Pakistan.
0: David, let me cut you off here because... You're right, but all of those issues don't necessarily justify going into a military operation until we get to the nuclear issue.

0: And if you look at statements, I've looked at them even as recently as yesterday, that you had Hillary Clinton, when she was running for president, saying, if Iran is ever on the verge of obtaining nuclear weapons, we will directly institute military force. We had Obama who said the same thing. We had Biden who said the same thing. None of them did it. And we know even today that the Iranians have uranium that's processed to the level to make nuclear weapons because they've said that. They've said, we won't give up our uranium. So, but is that, and I guess, Ted, I want to turn this to you.
1: That is a high, lofty issue. It's too late. You do not
0: want
1: to be in a window when you attack someone not knowing if they've got one operational.
0: Right. That's where we are with North Korea right now. They have nuclear weapons because administrations allowed them to get it. But here's the question, though, Ted, is that in November, most voters don't have lofty, big ideas looking at things from 30,000 feet. They just look at, it's costing me, I'm going broke every time I fill up my gas tank. Is that then going to drive voters in November to vote against Republicans whom they perceive to be responsible for high gas prices?
2: Let's be clear, nobody wants Iran to have a nuclear weapon.
0: But nobody's took any steps to do anything about it until President Trump did.
2: And Trump has never made a case that there was an imminent threat that allowed for the...
1: But I don't think you can wait for an imminent threat. But there was an imminent threat
2: to use American military force to do what he did.
0: The Iranians told Steve Witkoff directly during the pre-war negotiations that within 30 days we can have nuclear weapons. They told him that. Steve Witkoff has repeatedly said
3: that.
0: And so if they were within 30 days of having a nuclear weapon, and even today the Iranian administration has admitted that they have fissionable material sufficient to make nuclear weapons. That should be the red line.
2: We were told by President Trump that he obliterated their ability to manufacture nuclear weapons last June during the
0: and that
2: the
0: clearly wasn't true.
2: So that clear well that you know most everything Donald Trump says is
1: but,
2: not.
1: But
2: true.
1: Things
2: let
1: like
2: me,
1: that.
2: Let me answer your question though about the election.
0: Yes,
2: the election's going to be about the economy. It's going to be about affordability. It's going to be about the cost of living, and it's important for leaders like us to remind people about the importance of national security and making sure that the most dangerous terrorist regime in the world, Iran, does not have a nuclear weapon. But I haven't seen the evidence that that it was imminent that would justify the violation of the Constitution when it says that Congress declares war and should authorize the military.
1: I have a fundamental objection to the Democrats' position on this, outside of Ted, is that all I have heard is one excuse after another of why it wasn't the right time. Well, we need to wait for this. We need to wait for that. Well, we've been waiting for 49 years, and it's only gotten worse. We saw what happened in Israel. We have watched as they have funded the terrorist network. My opinion is every day we're dropping a bomb on that country is a good day because they don't then have the resources or the attention to go out and to murder innocent people by the terrorists they fund or develop nuclear weapons. And to that regard, you know, all the other things, I think that the ultimate deal is what Ted said. We don't want them to get a nuclear weapon. We don't want them to continue to fund terrorism. And so we're acting on it. Everything else is incidental.
0: Hey, I want to make sure I squeeze in one more topic in this segment. So even though I think we could carry this on for quite some time, I want to switch to this because you guys are both have your fingers on the pulse of what's going on in Missouri when it comes to this proposal to phase out the state income tax. That's now a proposal. It's on the board for this November. David, I want to start with you on this because is this a good idea? I mean, if we phase out the income tax, do the benefits outweigh the detriments? And what are your views on that?
1: So, one, our tax code, our revenue, is in dire need of modernization. So let's take off for a minute one of the goals to eliminate income tax. AI, within months or a year and a half, may reduce income taxes by 30 or 40%.
0: How can AI reduce income
1: taxes? They're replacing workers, and jobs are going away. And it's people do not realize how fundamentally, I mean, it is happening. It is happening quick. To that regard, income taxes is a major part of our budget. It is based on 75,000 pages of IRS code, which means it's inherently regressive and that the wealthiest don't pay taxes because that's what the Missouri system is based on. We put over $1 billion out every year on corporate welfare, which may or may not be a good use. We are taxing 30% of the economy, 70%. People don't buy stuff anymore. You rent cars, you rent software, all these things. The internet, we are not fairly taxing. We've seen what it's done to brick and mortar buildings, but more importantly, the number of transactions and the kind of transactions on the internet, if you just do that, if you go after sin taxes, which Missouri has not really addressed, we weren't taxing gray market, we're barely taxing marijuana, liquor, cigarettes, all those things which are choices, luxury services, all those things would be preferable because one, taxes on services are much more stable in terms of funding our institutions than is income, and an overreliance on income tax is a dangerous thing. Ted, as a senator, had to go through in a very brave way to have to make budget cuts time and time again when you had dips in the economy because of how we have our structure. So it's a need. The governor's taking the right step. I think, unfortunately, people are getting all focused on can you find enough other taxes to fairly do the other? I think there's structural issues because they haven't criticized and really spelled out to the average voter how bad our current system is.
0: Ted?
2: So Missouri's tax structure is a disaster. In the state of Missouri, the less wealth you have, the higher percentage of your wealth you pay in taxes. It's inversely proportional. It is horribly regressive. And Kehoe's plan and what the legislature did this year makes it far worse. Eliminating the income tax, which is one of the most justifiable progressive taxes that there can be, at least in terms of justice and fairness, eliminating the income tax in Missouri would actually result in a tax increase for 80% of Missourians because of the things David was talking about with regard to they want us to just trust them, vote for this and trust me. They're going to have to raise sales tax to astronomical levels, use taxes on services that Missourians aren't used to paying. That's going to hurt the poor. That's going to really hurt the middle class. And it's a terrible move, and I don't know why the Republicans decided to do this. I can't imagine that if people will look at the numbers that they'd want to vote for this when it's on the ballot.
0: Well, here's my take, and then right before we have to go to a break here, but the debate always focuses on can we afford a tax cut or how do we raise taxes in other areas. What I think the debate should be focused on is how do we live within our means? In other words, how can we reduce the size of government, reduce the size of bureaucracy, so that we don't need to tax our citizens as much to fund a state government? Unfortunately, that's not where the debate is focused. I'll have to save that, though, for another day. Brad Young sitting in for Mark Reardon. When we come back, we're going to be talking about the whole issue of the police board, and should the police board be able to order and tell the city of St. Louis to increase the pay for police, to increase their spending on police, and where that issue is going in litigation. Brad Young sitting in for Mark Reardon. Stick around. We'll be right back on 97.1 FM Talk.
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4: Accident reported tests on ferry at Concord School Road and an accident northbound 170 approaching Page. They've got the right side blocked there, so a little bit of a delay going on in that area. Now, if you're westbound on 70 out of downtown, it looks great, but it really starts to slow as you head past Lake St. Louis Boulevard and out through Wentzville, and then things open up. 370 is better. It was a stall in the construction zone that caused a delay headed for 141. 6440 westbound, moderate volume at Clayton Skinker, and then slowing again, approaching Highway N out through the 70 split. Now, southbound 270, it's mainly moderate volume, 64 down through Doherty Ferry, and westbound 44 slow on either side of 141. I'm Sue Thomas with traffic on 97.1 FM Talk, St. Louis Conservative.
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I've known the team at MasterCars Inc. in Granite City for more than a decade now. 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And I'm going to give you like a real life review right now from my former producer. We call him Producer Emeritus David Klein because he needed, he's got a big family. 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

0: in the time we have left, I want to throw this out here for the Reardonless Roundtable. Of course, Ted House, David Barklage. The issue is in Missouri, that the Missouri legislature created, and actually it was voted on by the people in 2024, to create a police board. And this police board now is telling the city of St. Louis that it has to spend an additional $60 to $70 million on policing in the city. Mayor Kara Spencer has fought back, filed a lawsuit stating that the police board can't do that. And I want to go to Ted House. And what are your thoughts here on this concept that a police board that's mainly appointed by the governor, with one or two exceptions, is telling the city of St. Louis how to spend this money? Everybody knows and agrees that the biggest issue in the city of St. Louis is crime. It affects everything. Is this a good idea or a bad idea?
1: Crime does affect everything, as does the quality of the public schools. Brad, you know, ordinarily I would say that the city should be, every city should be responsible for its own funding of its law enforcement to keep our families safe and secure. But you have that unusual situation in Missouri where the legislature is controlling, the state controls the police department to a large degree. And so I think there's a justifiable argument that can be made that the state should provide some of the funding for that. I don't want to come to St. Louis City and tell folks in St. Louis how to govern themselves. But I'll tell you what, if we don't get crime under control,
0: yes,
1: there's not going to be much left. And, you know, I was a judge in St. Charles County for 18 years. The sentences that we would give for crimes in St. Charles were often, almost always considerably harsher than for the same offenses. Now, every offense is different, but typically the same offense statistically as defendants would receive in the city of St. Louis. And until you crack down on crime and have consequences for dangerous criminal behavior, you're never going to be able to bring about the reforms that we need.
2: Exactly. I was not a fan of returning the police back to the state, but what I give credence to is that there was a period of time, a decade, that it was handed back by considerable effort of people to let the city control it. And the answer of the city was, we're going to defund the police. We're going to reduce officers. We're not going to, you know, challenge the union. We're not going to put more people in the street. And to that regard, the city is the reason that the state stepped in. And I agree with Ted about local control, but here's the thing. St. Louis, in the last few years, is no longer capable of self-correcting. And crime in St. Louis isn't in St. Louis. It is in the whole region. Just as the whole region needs to help St. Louis succeed because it affects them, crime has decimated the entire region, emanating in many cases out of St. Louis's reluctance to prosecute. So my belief is this, that the reluctance of the city for years to fund properly the police has resulted in a deficit that now they're being asked to solve, and they may not want to solve it. It may not be the best time to solve it, but it is probably their own making. No, not probably. It is their own making. And to the regard that they're screaming as loud as they are, it's not very sincere. They caused it. They caused the police to go away. And maybe, Ted, you're right that the state might be in a better position. They only got $1 billion shortfall or whatever, but might be in a better position to help because St. Louis is important. But this was caused by St. Louis.
0: Well, the bottom line, gentlemen, is I think we're all in agreement on this, but the bottom line is that the city of St. Louis, like it or not, is the heartbeat of the state of Missouri. And if it gets decimated by crime and businesses relocate outside of the state, it's going to impact the entire state. Guys, I want to thank you so much for being with us. Of course, Ted House, David Barklage, thanks for hanging out with us here on the Reardonless Roundtable. Very quick, and I won't hold it against you because nobody's listening, right? Is this better when I'm on or when Mark's on?
1: Well, I've been here with Mike Elam, so, you know.
0: Oh, with Mike Elam. Well, okay.
1: No, we appreciate it, Brad. Thank you so much.
2: That's like comparing two
0: David,
2: of the best
0: hey,
2: actors.
0: Sorry, we got to go, my friend. Hey, we'll be back right after this with more Brad Young on The Mark Reardon Show.
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4: Northbound 170, and this is just south of Page. They've got the right lanes blocked, and traffic is stacked up behind it. Right now, it's back to Del Mar. Now, that is by far the worst of

Westbound 70, just a little bit slow around Cave Springs, and then Highway A out through Wentzville. 64, isn't that bad? We had some moderate volume around Hampton, Clayton Skinker, and then it opens up. There is a slow go west of Winghaven out through the 70 split. We've got westbound 44 slowing from Bowles to just past 141, and southbound 270 is slowing, especially around Manchester. If you're headed into Illinois, we're fine on the bridges. 70 eastbound, though, a little slow at 64. And eastbound 64 is pretty slow around 255. That's due to road work there. 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I'm Sue Thomas with traffic on 97.1 FM Talk, St. Louis Conservative.

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7: I'm Lisa Brady, Fox News. That's what President Trump just said about the conflict with Iran, predicting oil prices will tumble when it does end, during a speech north of New York City focusing on the economy and saying Democrat policies are bad for business.
8: They are Democrats. You know why? Because their policies are dumb. Their policies are very dumb.
7: Adding they voted against the tax cuts and everything else in his big, beautiful bill.
8: And if they get in, you're going to have open borders again. You're going to have millions of people coming in.
7: The president in Suffern, New York, while Democrats argue people are suffering under the president's policies.
9: Memorial Day might be the kickoff for the summer, but under this administration and Donald Trump, it's a kick to the you-know-what in your family budget.
7: Senate Minority Leader Chuck Schumer rejecting Trump claims of progress. Director of National Intelligence Tulsi Gabbard will step down at the end of June, announcing today that her husband has been diagnosed with a rare form of bone cancer, the fourth cabinet member to leave during the second Trump term. The criminal case against Salvadoran immigrant Kilmar Abrego Garcia is tossed out by a federal judge in Tennessee.
10: U.S. District Judge Waverly Crenshaw granted Abrego Garcia's dismissal motion for what he and his lawyers claimed was a selective vindictive prosecution. The defendant was accused by the DOJ in a human smuggling case. He was at one point deported to his native El Salvador last year, but the courts ordered the federal government to facilitate his return. Judge Crenshaw, in his study of the evidence, said if Abrego Garcia had not successfully challenged the deportation, the prosecution he threw

0: out would not have been brought.
1: Fox's Gernot Scott. The government says Abrego Garcia entered the U.S. illegally and still wants to deport him to a third-party country. 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
4: There'll be a couple of spotty light rain showers around up through about 8 or 9 o'clock this evening. Clouds dominate this evening and all night long. 59 degrees. On Saturday, a mix of clouds and sunshine. Nothing more than a spot thundershower. 80 degrees. Best chance for rain at Saturday night, especially late Saturday night with scattered shower. A couple of thundershowers, 62. A couple of spotty showers here and there on Sunday. Otherwise, partly sunny and 80. 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Chief Meteorologist.
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6: Welcome back to the Mark Reardon Show. Brad Young sitting in today. I've spent this entire break doing nothing but reading all of your texts, both at the text line. If you want to text in, that would be great. Our text line, 314-241-9797. That's 314-241-9797. Or if you want to join us with the live stream on YouTube, just go to YouTube, put in Mark Reardon Show Live, and you can be a part of the show. Now, I'm trying to respond to some of these. It's kind of hard. I'm getting carpal tunnel. I wonder if I could file a work comp claim against 97.1 FM Talk because I get carpal tunnel from responding to all of your texts. We'll have to see about that. But I appreciate you being part of the show. Continue to do it. I love getting feedback and love hearing your thoughts. I ran across an article this week that made me think, and I wanted to talk about it here today because it was an op-ed piece in Reason Magazine. And it really generated this question. When politicians say they want to tax the rich, are they really talking about tax policy? Now, that question may not make sense, but are they wanting to talk about tax policy or are they really getting to something even deeper? Because as this debate gets more heated from the AOCs, from the Elizabeth Warrens, from the Bernie Sanders, from the Momdamis, from the mayor in Seattle, we're getting more and more of these politicians that champion this tax the rich thing. But I used to think it was talking about tax policy. But now I'm not so sure. And here's where it all really came together. You remember that Met Gala? It was a couple of weeks ago where everybody shows up, they dress up. The progressive lib people that show up, you know, dress like peacocks and goobers. And then the other people put on tuxes and really nice gowns. So and at least for the progressives, the women could be wearing suits, tuxedos, or dresses. You never know until they show up, right? So. But what was interesting is this, the tone. Everyone talked about, when they were being interviewed on the red carpet, they were talking about not tax policy, but something that if you are a rich person in this country, it's not that you should just be taxed more, which I vehemently disagree with, but that it's that you're evil. And to me, catch that difference. So it's moved beyond a conversation of how do we generate revenue to fund this country to a position that says if you have wealth in this country, you're evil. If you have wealth in this country, that you are a bad person. And listen, Elizabeth Warren criticized Jeff Bezos over his luxury spending, over his wealth. And AOC, I don't know if she ever attended an economics class in her life, because she said, essentially, I'm paraphrasing here because I don't have her quote in front of me, but she said, get this, that if you become a millionaire or a billionaire, you didn't earn it. You exploited it. You got it by exploiting others. And that shocked me, because even if you think about Amazon, right? Jeff Bezos is everyone's favorite James Bond villain, right? He can have his own rockets. He can go into space. He's basically one cat away from being a James Bond villain. That's fine. But is he evil? I don't think so. And let me tell you why. Because right now, his company employs almost 2 million people nationwide. Now, one could say, well, he's a disruptor company and other people have lost their jobs. That's right. That's what disruptions do. When car companies came into existence, everyone that made a horse and buggy, they lost their jobs. Was that a bad thing for our country? No, it was not. And I don't think that Amazon is inherently bad for our country, particularly when you've got 2 million people working there. I'm not a big fan of Amazon. I'm not a big fan of Bezos. But I reject this idea that we've now not just taxed the rich to be have a better tax policy, but we're going to label them as being evil. And I guess that's where the conservative argument comes into play here, because I think there's a major difference between debating tax rates and demonizing economic success. I mean, think about this. If you demonize success, I had this debate over on Camo X a couple of weeks ago on a tax debate with someone over there. And the idea was, is that, well, the rich aren't paying their fair share is what I kept hearing. And my response to that was, OK, tell me, what's the fair share? Give me a number. Of course, the person couldn't do that. And that's ideally, that gets to the heart of this whole issue about taxing the rich. Because if the rich said, okay, or I mean, if the progressives, I mean, said, okay, we think that the rich people in this country ought to pay 30% of their income. Of course, they wouldn't say that. They would say a lot higher. But whatever that number is, that number, then if people could meet that tax number, then by their very definition, the rich would not be evil. So see, that's why you're never going to get, you're never going to get the wealthy or the progressives to give you that number as to what is a fair share. They're never going to do it. Think about this. Go back in the 1960s. What's the first thing that John F. Kennedy did when he became president? One of the very first things he did was to argue for the lowering of the federal tax rate. Yes, that's right. The only Democrat in history that argued for a lower tax rate. Why? Because his family inherently understood how economics work. And at the time in the 1960s, the highest marginal tax rate was 70%, 70%. If you were very wealthy in this country, you paid up to 70% of your income in taxes. Well, who's going to do anything when you get to keep $3 out of every $10 you make? And that doesn't even include state taxes. That doesn't include FICA. That doesn't include sales taxes. It's outrageous. And what we're seeing right now in Seattle confirms what I'm talking about. Because in Seattle, you remember the mayor of Seattle a couple of weeks ago was asked about all of her progressive policies and how they would impact Microsoft, Starbucks, other tech companies that are located in Seattle. Here was her one-word response. She looked at the camera. Oh, this is a great moment. She looked at the camera, and she waved her hand, and she said, bye. That's what she said. Well, what happens when the rich people leave Seattle? What happens then? They take their businesses with them. They take their employees with them. You know, one of the greatest detriments to the St. Louis region, when we started losing corporate headquarters from St. Louis. At one point, do you realize that St. Louis was, I believe, fourth in the country in terms of having corporate headquarters? Fourth. Maybe even third. I'll have to go back and look at the data. In the country. And now it's a pittance. What happens is those corporations take with them their employees. They take with them their donations to charities. They take with them the civic pride. And all of that goes out the door when the so-called rich people leave. Look what's going on in the city of St. Louis right now. And that's why I'm bringing all this home to this point. You've got TV stations now that are moving out of St. Louis City. Channel 5 moved to the Highlands. Channel 4 moved to Maryland Heights. Fox 2 is now, I believe, in Maryland Heights. The only TV station left in the city right now in the downtown area, I think, is Channel 30, which I believe is on Cass Avenue, but I could be mistaken about that. But here's my point. Businesses are leaving by the droves. Law firms, I deal with law firms every single day. They're leaving the city. One of my law partners, she had an office in the Peabody building several years ago. She decided it was time to leave when her windows got shot out by gunfire. She was on the 10th floor. Windows got shot out. That's when she came and joined my firm. So that's what happens. And yet, when you look at Kara Spencer, when you look at the progressives in the city, they look at the wealthy and the business community as being the problem, when they should be looking at that as the solution. Because if you would locate more businesses in the city, what would happen? You'd have people working, people making more money. They could keep their property values up. You would have lower crime rates. Things get better when people are working. And yet from the progressive's perspective, businesses are just something from which to take money. That's how they view it. And if you have the viewpoint of the progressives like AOC, like Bernie Sanders, like Elizabeth Warren, like Mamdani, like so many others, at that point, you're saying if you have money, you're evil. And folks, that is one of the cruxes of the problems right now with the Democrat Party. And if they ever want to do a better job, which I don't think Democrats or progressives can do a better job, but if they ever want to try to do a better job, they have to stop calling people with money evil. Hey, Brad Young here. Got to take a break. We'll be back in just a couple of minutes. Don't go away. This is the Mark Reardon Show. 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
7: We do have an accident this afternoon. Northbound 170, as you approach Page, they've got the right lane blocked and traffic is stacked up behind them. We also have a jam on eastbound 44, headed for the 55 split and onto the Poplar Street Bridge. Now, the bridge traffic itself is fine, but there is a jam headed for it. Also on the Illinois side, eastbound 64 is slowing at 255. Now, southbound 270 has some moderate volume. It's just pockets, and it's Clayton Road overpass down through 21. Westbound 70, fine in the city, slowing on either side of Cave Springs and jams up at Wentzville. But 6440 looks great. It really doesn't slow until some moderate volume out at Lake St. Louis Boulevard. And 44, some moderate volume too, mainly on either side of 141. Now on the Illinois side, 64 eastbound continues to jam at 255, headed for 157. I'm Sue Thomas with traffic on 97.1 FM Talk, St. Louis Conservative.

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3: Welcome back to The Mark Reardon Show. Brad Young sitting in on a great Friday afternoon. Hope you're going to have some fantastic plans here for the holiday weekend. I know that I do. I hope you do as well. If you smell any brats cooking in the Chesterfield area all weekend long, that's my house. Just follow your nose and come on over, and I will have an extra brat for you. I'd love to have an extra brat for Sue, because this is the best part, frankly, of the Mark Reardon Show. Sue's News.
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9: And now, Sue's News. 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
10: You know, I had forgotten to go to the grocery store yesterday because you don't really want to go on any day attached to a holiday weekend.
3: Oh, no, you don't. It's a madhouse.
10: But I found that there weren't that many people there in the middle of the day. Hashtag I survived. But it really was, you know what, they've got out all the stuff that you need and the flag stuff. They even have, like, planters that have American flags in them for Memorial Day and everything. It's kind of great.
3: Excellent.
10: Okay, I want to wish all of you a happy National Vanilla Pudding Day. Ethan.
3: And, of course, we got Fred Bottomer's in here, too. Fred, you like a vanilla pudding?
11: No, I'm a chocolate pudding
3: chocolate
11: guy.
3: Pudding, right here.
11: Not so much vanilla.
10: That's why I go to
3: chocolate
10: Ethan,
3: pudding,
10: because I know that Fred's all about the chocolate.
12: Yeah, chocolate is supreme. Vanilla is vanilla's the one that, like, you can deal with. It's fine if it's there, but, like, if chocolate's there, then vanilla gets absolutely no attention.
10: Okay, here's the thing, though. With the pudding, I think that is well put.
12: Mm-hmm.
10: However, if you put the whipped cream in there and some nuts, you know. Brad, your thoughts?
3: My thoughts are that vanilla pudding is probably banned by the Geneva Convention as being cruel and unusual punishment.
12: Well, that's dramatic.
10: That was dramatic. Mm. I'm saying you're leaning then to the chocolate as well.
3: Yes, ma'am, I am.
10: The pistachio is good if you're going fake and you go all the way. The fake Jell-O pistachio, not bad. Not bad.
12: Sue, you're like a pudding connoisseur. My experience with pudding is snack packs.
10: Oh, no. Here's the thing. You don't want the Jell-O cooked pudding, and you don't want a snack pack. You want the stuff where you put the cold milk in there and whip it up. Am I right?
12: That seems like a thing of the past. It doesn't seem like pudding's just, I don't know if pudding's in among my generation.
10: It may not be.
12: I don't think it is.
10: If you were given snack packs, it's understandable.
12: Yeah.
10: It's also National Buy a Musical Instrument Day. Fred, what would you buy? Wait, what was it you played?
11: The snare drum.
10: That's right.
11: I specialized in the snare drum.
12: What a freaking guy.
11: Never more than one drum, just one snare drum.
10: And did you like ta da ta da ta da at the back of the...
11: Oh, yeah. I could do a good drum roll. I was fun in a marching band because I could carry that around my neck.
12: Sure.
10: Oh, that's cool.
11: But that was about it.
10: Brad, did you play? What'd you play at school?
3: I played drums in high school, and I played snare drum, triple drum, triple tom, I mean. And then I played a drum set in several various rock bands and country western bands. And then when I lost all my hair, I had to stop playing.
10: Oh, that's a sad tale. Fred, you see him showing off with multiple drums.
11: I know. I heard that. Triple tom.
10: Yeah. Right. Uh-huh.
11: Although Ethan, I didn't know that about Brad at all.
10: I didn't either. Ethan, what'd you play? What did they make you play something at school?
12: I played
10: now?
12: Not at school, but my mom made me start playing piano when I was in kindergarten. I played it through eighth grade.
10: Part of me
12: wishes that I never would have stopped because I do really enjoy listening to piano players.
10: Me too.
12: But it took a lot of time to, in a lot of

0: practice, and at that point, I just did not have a lot of interest. I was putting so much time into sports. But if there was something that I like had time that didn't end up being like a sports-related hobby, that would be something that I wouldn't be against trying out again.
1: Yeah. Did you have to practice half an hour a day? That was Louise Thomas's rule.
0: I think Mom made us do 20 minutes.
1: Ah, all the times they've changed.
0: Mm-hmm.
1: And it's also National Cooler Day. Now, these literally are the coolers you take out for Memorial Day or any other one. But they say that it wasn't until the 1950s that the portable icebox even came to be a thing. In fact, styrofoam wasn't invented until 1944. So it's a fairly recent, or at least the 50s on, invention.
2: Well, Sue, what is your favorite, when you're having a backyard cookout on the grill, what is your favorite cookout food?
1: I like a cheeseburger, Brad.
2: Okay.
1: But there is a place in Illinois that makes those. Fred had one. Fred, those brats, aren't they good?
3: Oh, yeah, they are really good. I had them at Sue's house. It's like, what was it infused with?
1: Well, that's just it. They have everything over there, Brad, and I can't think of the name of the place. But you can have bacon cheddar, and they make them in-house. You can have blue cheese. You can have garlic. You can have any. They have 8 billion different flavors, or possibly 15.
0: Tell you what should be against the Geneva Convention is talking about this while not being able to eat it. Jeez, brutal.
1: But, yeah, those are good, too. What kind of brats are you cooking, Brad? Are you straight up Johnsonville or Schnucks?
2: No, they're. I think my wife picks them up from Schnucks. But what I'm going to do is, with my pellet grill, is I'm going to get one of those big disposable aluminum pans. I'm going to put brats in there along with 2 Anheuser-Busch products, sliced onions, bell peppers, a little bit of garlic, and then I'm going to cook it on my pellet grill for an hour and then sear it on my pellet grill to give it a nice firm texture. Those are the brats at the Young House.
0: No joke.
1: That's not bad. You should take the ones. Oh, it's Schubert's. Schubert's Smokehouse in Millstadt, Illinois.
2: Oh.
1: They're made in-house. You cannot beat it. And I've never heard the words pellet grill said so often in one description, and I like it. Let's see. On this day in history, 68 years ago.
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0: Wrong mouse.
1: I get it. In 1958, Jerry Lee Lewis arrived in England. He was kicking off his first tour in the UK after confirming to the press that he did marry his 13-year-old first cousin. The tour was canceled. Why? Why do we marry our 13-year-old? That's not good.
0: We don't.
1: No.
2: No, I guess his viewpoint was, let's just keep it in the family.
1: And 46 years ago today, in 1980, the original Pac-Man arcade video game was released in Japan. And, of course, it came over 5 months later. I did love the Pac-Man. Fred, was that after you?
3: Yeah. No, it was. But I liked Ms. Pac-Man better.
1: Why?
3: I don't know. It's just more fun.
1: Okay. Brad, did you play the Pac-Man?
2: I dropped hundreds and hundreds of dollars.
1: Yes.
2: In the local arcade playing Pac-Man. And I wish I had that money back. If I would have invested that in a high-yield mutual fund, I'd be much better off today.
1: Oh, yes.
3: Or a pellet grill.
2: Or a pellet grill.
1: But he got that, Fred, so it's okay.
3: That's true. Yeah.
1: Plus, he plays multiple drums. So.
3: That's right. I'm liking him less and less.
0: Oh, great.
1: This day in history, 30 years ago, was the first Mission Impossible movie. That was 1996.
2: Wow.
1: 30 years ago. Ugh. I don't even know how that's possible. Okay, AAA has released its Memorial Day travel report, and they're predicting a record number of Americans. I feel like they say that every year, but they expect 45 million people to travel this year, up a notch from 2025. The record is 44.8 million, which was set last year. Now, you have to travel at least 50 miles from home to be counted. And finally, in Sue's news, we do have today's random fact. Michael Jordan still earns approximately $150 million a year from his Nike endorsement.
0: Wow.
1: That's nearly 5 times more than any other NBA star. Not too shabby. Ooh, and I've got one more. This seems holiday-ish. 96% of homes in the U.S. have a bottle of ketchup. I'm not one of them.
2: Thank you,
1: and
2: Sue.
1: And that's it for Sue's News.
2: Gotta go. We'll be right back.
5: I'm Dan Mone with Your Money Now. The Dow Industrials posted a record close for the second consecutive day. The Dow was up 294 points on Friday, ending the day at 50,579. NASDAQ picked up 51 points. The S&P 500 gained 27. West Texas crude was slightly higher today, settling at $97 a barrel. The Memorial Day weekend is usually a pretty good one for the movie industry. And to that end, the latest Star Wars trilogy film, The Mandalorian and Grogu, collected $12 million in ticket sales for Thursday night preview showings, but that is the lowest total in franchise history. Estimates are for about $95 million worth of tickets over the four-day holiday weekend. IMAX is a

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0: Mark. Thanks for hanging out with us. I'm glad you're here. I hope you're having as much fun as I'm having. I love it when I get to sit in here with the cool kids over here on 97.1 FM Talk. And speaking of cool kids, joining us now is Paul Hall, film critic and the writer behind the Common Guys Film Reviews. Paul, great to talk to you again, sir.
1: Hello, hello, happy holiday weekend. I'm going to be finding my local store has sausages from Johnsonville infused with Dr. Pepper. I'm going to try them.
0: Ooh, okay. Well,
1: would you?
0: I would try one. I'm more of a traditionalist when it comes to brats,
1: oh, yeah.
0: But I would certainly try that. And hopefully, if we go to Common Guys Film Reviews, we could check out your review of Dr. Pepper infused brats.
1: I just may say something about it later, but the rest of you are going to go out and see Star Wars, The Mandalorian, and Grogu, right?
0: That's right. And speaking of which, you read my mind here, Paul. I actually did want to start with Star Wars.
2: Hey, never touch the buttons. I can use some information.
3: Whoa, for this price, I'll tell you whatever you want.
2: I'm looking for a hut.
3: Close for the night. Thank you.
2: Gangsters. War criminals.
4: Long live the Empire.
2: We'll take out every bad guy in your deck of cards.
0: So, Paul, this is the first Star Wars movie in theaters in, my goodness, years. I don't remember when the last one was. Does this feel like a true event movie again to you?
1: Oh, that's a great question. I think it does feel like an event in theaters. Whether I think it's an event movie or not, I might be a little different on that. The whole deal is Pedro Pascal and the Mandalorian character has really taken over Disney Plus the last half a dozen years or so in the multiple series. And it's been something that's been very special. So we bring it to theaters with Grogu, which is, you know, everybody says looks like Baby Yoda. I won't talk more about where he fits in the whole lexicon of the Star Wars universe. But here's the story. When you go to this one, and I went to see it on a sold-out fan event last night because I wanted to see it that way with a big crowd that was fans. Fans absolutely love this. And I understand that. I totally agree with them. This is a movie that is fun. It's fun to experience on the big screen. It's fun to experience with a group. It's fun to experience with your friends who like Star Wars. From the standpoint of, is it a good movie or not? I know a lot of critics have been bad on it. I think it's a good movie, but I don't think it's a great movie.
0: Well, sorry to cut you off there, Paul, but I think for folks who are listening, I wanted to get your perspective on this before you give your actual critique of the movie, and that is this. I've been watching Mandalorian. I'm up to date. I know who the characters are. I know what's happening. But can a casual viewer jump into this movie, or do you really need to see the Disney Plus series beforehand?
1: That's a great question. I think you can come in as a standalone and see this as

0: just a movie, a big budget movie. See some of the Star Wars universe on the big screen. If you're aware of what we're talking about, if you're aware of the universe that we're dealing with, I think that's plenty. You don't have to be up to date like on every single episode. Now, will you enjoy it more if you did? Yes. My daughter is a huge fan. She has gone through all of them, everything in the Star Wars universe, and she said she felt more connected than some people did for that reason. But I think it's a good standalone from the standpoint of, yeah, anyone can sit down and watch it.
1: Well, I think it's so cool that Sigourney Weaver is in this, yep, taking over the role from, ironically, Apollo Creed. What's the actor's name?
0: Carl Weathers.
1: Yeah, Carl Weathers. Thank you. After he passed away and he did that role. And it's, obviously, it's not the same character. That would be awkward. No. But if you're going to put a woman into that role, what a great choice.
0: You know what else is cool? Martin Scorsese is the voice of one of the characters here.
1: Oh, I didn't know
0: that. I love when he does stuff like that. You'll recognize, if you recognize Scorsese's voice, you'll recognize him. The thing about this movie, what I liked and what I didn't like, nonstop action. A little over 2 hours, you will not be bored on screen. It's lots of fights, lots of battles. The whole thing is there. What I didn't like is it felt like two separate movies. It felt like almost this could have been split at about the hour mark of the movie into two separate Mandalorian episodes, say, on Disney Plus. That kind of bothered me a little. I think it was set up to be perfectly end it about an hour in, but then we knew we had more to go, and it had to keep going. And both sides were okay, but they could have stood on their own as an individual episode. So that bothered me a little bit.
1: Well, I will be checking that one out for sure, as I'm a big Mandalorian fan. But I'm also a fan of Jack Ryan, and Tom Clancy's Jack Ryan Ghost War is hitting the theaters, which rather shocked me because I've been watching it on Amazon Prime. So tell us about Jack Ryan Ghost War.
0: It is not hitting the theaters there, Brad.
1: Oh, I'm mistaken then. Okay, fill me in.
0: It's available right on Prime Video, so you'll be able to watch it at home like everybody else will. They released it directly there. Krasinski's back. Wendell Pierce is back. It's a tale of an action film that I just love. I love the Jack Ryan character. I love Clancy's characters through the years, all the films they put him in, the TV series they put him in, and it works again here. I found myself running along with the ride for the better part of, it was close to 2 hours, about an hour and 45 minutes. And this is really, for those of you who like this whole franchise, and you should know what it's about by now, you will enjoy this. Tom Clancy's Jack Ryan Ghost War is on Prime Video now.
1: Well, and here's the question I have for you, because I'm right in the middle of the most recent season of the series that's dropped. Because I got a little bit behind. So now I'm about three episodes in on the most recent series. So do I have to finish this series? Again, like I asked about The Mandalorian, is it okay for someone to understand who the character is,
0: sure,
1: to see this standalone movie?
0: I think for those of you who know who Jack Ryan is and where that came from, the whole Tom Clancy novels and whatnot, I think you'll be okay. I think you're better off having finished that last series till now. Because there is kind of a transition in the beginning, but from there forward, I think you're fine.
1: Well, good, because I'm looking forward to that. Because Krasinski, you know, when he got picked to be in that role, to me, I was thinking, is he really of the caliber of like Alec Baldwin in the first one, of Harrison Ford, of even Chris Pine, who I thought did an okay job when he did the standalone movie? I was a little leery about John Krasinski, but then when I saw him in the role, I thought he nailed it. So how do you see Paul Hall? How do you see John Krasinski fitting in with the prior actors who have played this role?
0: I think he knocks it out of the park. I like him as good or if not better than some of the actors you have mentioned. I can never take him in front of Harrison Ford because Harrison Ford is just a god in my book. But
1: yes,
0: other than that, quite frankly, he definitely steps right in there in the middle of them good, and he's a great character to watch.
1: The last movie, or the last, actually it's on Netflix, show that I want to ask you about is The Burrows. And the reason why I wanted to make sure we left enough time to talk about this, Paul, is I was a huge fan of Stranger Things. The Duffer Brothers were behind that. I thought it had its strong points and weak points as the series progressed. But overall, sure. I liked it. I thought it was fresh. I thought it was new. It kept me guessing. I enjoyed it. But now we have the Duffer Brothers as the producers on The Burrows. Tell us about The Burrows.
0: You know, for me, I hadn't seen Stranger Things forever. This is my guilty pleasure miss. I hadn't watched the series in quite some time. However, my wife and I just went through the process of going through that series. So we're getting used to this, the weirdness of Stranger Things, shall we say. There's some of that here in The Burrows. And we take it with an older crowd. And this is an older acting crew that, quite frankly, works together. Alfred Molina, Viola Davis, I'm sorry, Gina Davis, mm-hmm. Alfred Woodard, Bill Pullman, people you've known on screen forever. They're moving into this senior facility. Look at it like the Village if it was out west. And they're going to go ahead and live out their days there. But there's weird things going on around them. And what those weird things are and what they're leading to, who knows? These guys know how to fill up the screen and work. Both them and the people who have created this from Stranger Things background and the Duffers, they create an atmosphere that is fun, unique, and just a interesting time from episode to episode. They've dropped, I believe, the whole series now available mm-hmm. on Netflix.
1: Here's my question on this, without giving too much away. Is this like this may be even before your time, but there was this movie Cocoon from 30 mm-hmm. years ago where it was kind of, again, senior citizens in a senior center and there's some kind of an alien thing that drops in the pool. Is this does it have a different vibe than Cocoon?
0: Yeah, I always viewed Cocoon as a very tame movie.
1: Yes.
0: This has got more of a edge to it.
1: Okay, good.
0: Think of it like Cocoon meets, The X-Files or something like that, where weird things are going on all around. And think of it as Cocoon meets Stranger Things. I mean,
1: yes.
0: If you watch the series, you know the weird things are happening every corner, every house, and whatnot. And I got to mention one thing before we go here, Brett. Don't go to the theaters and see the new movie that's out called Corporate Retreat. I saw it. You don't need to. I want to poke my eyes out because I did see it. I didn't get, no. Yeah.
1: You're never going to get those 2 hours back.
0: Thankfully it was only 90 minutes, Ooh. But I wanted to get him back. And if you do see this movie, don't blame me. I warned you.
1: You did, in fact, warn us. And Paul, if folks want to check out all of your reviews online, how can they do that?
0: Yeah, hit up commonguy.com, especially on Facebook. Look for me, Paul Hall, Common Guys Film Reviews. You'll get everything, including I'm working through a movie a day in the month of May, and quite frankly, it's been a busy month with Good, Bad, and Corporate Retreat. Very ugly.
1: Very good. Paul Hall, Common Guys Film Reviews. Thank you so much for joining us here, Paul. It's always a pleasure to talk to you, my friend.
0: Have a great holiday weekend.
1: Thanks, and you too. Coming up next, you're going to want to stick around. We're talking to Frank Cusimano. You know Frank. He's coming up next here on the Mark Reardon Show. Brad Young sitting in for the vacationing Mark Reardon. Sometimes I say he's on assignment. I'm not even going to make that up. He's vacationing. But he should be back next week. But I hope you'll be back right after this. 97.1 FM Talk.
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3: Got a jam on northbound 55 headed for the Poplar Street Bridge, and it goes back, the jam does, onto 44 near Jefferson. Also on the Illinois side, some heavy traffic eastbound 64 approaching 255 through 157. Now, crews have been working with an accident on northbound 170 approaching Page. They've had the right lane blocked through there, and that has created a jam. 70 westbound looks great. It's great out of downtown. It really doesn't slow until Highway A out through Wentzville, and then it opens up. Even 64 looks fine. It's just slow right at the 70 split. And other than that, we are in good shape. Let me look at 55, though. Down south, we do have some moderate volume, and this is especially in the Peavey area. So if you're traveling through there, it's a little bit of a slow go. At Z in the construction zone, and maybe a little bit to the south and just south of Festus, headed down towards 67. But generally, we're okay. I'm Sue Thomas with traffic on 97.1 FM Talk, St. Louis Conservative.
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0: Welcome back to the Mark Reardon Show. Brad Young sitting in today. Thanks for hanging out with us here on a holiday weekend. And, of course, there's no one better to hang out with than Frank Cusimano from Channel 5. Frank, good to talk to you, my friend.
1: Good to be with you. How's everything going, Brad?
0: Things are going great. Except things aren't going great in the world of NASCAR. And I really want to start with the death of Kyle Busch, because for those who are not NASCAR fans, how big a deal is this?
1: Well, he's one of the greatest of all time. In fact, statistically, if you factor in the three major national racing series in the NASCAR circuit, he is number one of all time. And I thought it was really a classy gesture by the Richard Childress Racing Team, because today they've decided to retire Kyle Busch's number eight until his son is old enough to race. I mean, how emotional and how powerful and how great is that?
0: That's quite a story, Frank. And I'm not a big NASCAR fan. My sister is, and my phone was blowing up when the news came down about Kyle Busch passing away, because for her it was like if you're a golf fan and Tiger Woods passes away, and maybe that's not a good comparison, but the point is he was a juggernaut in the field of racing.
1: He was. I can remember being at Worldwide Technology Raceway a few years ago for the Enjoy Illinois 300, and he won the race, and I can still remember interviewing him afterwards.
0: Wow.
1: He was a feisty guy. He was a tough guy, and, you know, he didn't allow for non-exceptionalism on that racing team, so he's going to be missed. And to be so young at age 41 and to lose your life, it's a tragedy.
0: It is a tragedy. But what I think, though, there's a story, if we want to go from tragedy to a great story. Brian Torres, I understand that the Cardinals are bringing him up.
1: Yes. Nathan Church has some type of shoulder issue, so they've brought this young man up, and this is one of the great heartwarming stories of the year for the Cardinals. You know, Brett, I'm often in that locker room when they bring up a player for the first time, and normally that player is like 23 or 24, and it's really kind of cool, and they talk about mom and dad and all the Little League baseball. But Brian Childress is 28 years old. He signed his first professional contract 11 years ago. He was released and out of baseball at age 24. He came back to play in the independent league to make no money at all because he believed in his ability. And you talk about ability. Every league he plays in, Brad, he leads the league in on-base percentage and hits for a high number. Right now in AAA, he's hitting 339 with like a ridiculous 452 on base percentage.
0: Wow.
1: So this is really going to be cool. I mean, I just can't imagine the thrill he's going to have when the public address announcer says, now hitting for the St. Louis Cardinals, Brian Torres. I don't really know him, but I've been rooting for him, and it's about time he gets a chance.
2: Yeah, certainly a high walk rate as well. So hopefully he'll be able to fill in as that what I would assume would be fourth outfield spot adequately while Nathan Church is healing up with that shoulder sprain. It creates for an interesting situation in the outfield. Lars Nootbaar is not too far away, Frank. We're probably looking at another week and a half, 2 weeks until he is back. So maybe Nathan Church is back by that point. But you have a little bit of an interesting situation here with Victor Scott and how much he has been struggling as of late. Is there a certain way that you think the Cardinals should go about the handling of the outfield once Lars Nootbaar is to return?
1: Well, Lars is going to get the first crack, and he's going to get regular playing time when they think he's ready to go. But they got a real offensive problem. I mean, they went through that stretch. They were shut out 2 out of 3 games, and then yesterday they didn't hit.

0: I mean, Ali Marmol deserves to be the manager of the year because, like, after the first four spots in the lineup, there's a dip. Now, Wynn's okay, and Gorman's had some moments, but you, if you can bring up a bat or a guy just to get on base like Torrey's always does, I think you got to really take your shot. And, you know, the Jimmy Crook situation, it's just getting strange how a guy with his on-base percentage, with his home run total, is not getting a chance. You know, I know Pedro Páez is a very good guy in the clubhouse, mm-hmm. and I know he's pretty solid defensively. But if you're getting shut out a lot and you're not hitting and these numbers are really bad offensively, you gotta look to the minor leagues. I tell you what, there's probably not a situation in baseball where at one position you're getting such little production and in that same organization you have another person playing that same position who's hitting up a storm and not getting a chance. So I think we're going to see some changes, and I'm glad Ryan Torres is the first one.
1: Well, Frank, you raise a great question here, and this is always a debate in St. Louis about whether the Cardinals should be developing their own players or whether they should go out and write big checks for big-name players. And yet right now, the Cardinals, I think they have the fifth best record in the entire National League. So what does this tell you about the debate, that on-and-off debate about what the Cardinals are doing right now?
0: Well, look, the Chaim Bloom game plan is working, and he's thinking big picture. That's why I think at the deadline, if somebody offers them a lot of prospects for one of their veteran players, they'll do it. Because let's face it, they're still not a team that can win a World Series now. So I love his big picture look at everything. So I don't think, you know, like at the deadline, they'll be adding. I think that they'll be thinking, let's think about 2027, 2028, because we're going to build something special here.
1: Frank, we got 30 seconds left, but I want to hear about what's coming up on Sports Plus this Sunday night.
0: Well, we're going to have some good talkers. The best talker of the Cardinal team is Michael McGreevy, and we sat him down for an extensive interview. He's an amazing story to be that successful while not throwing a baseball that hard. Really a bright young man. And then Mike Claiborne, Cardinal broadcaster, is going to pop in studio. So some great talkers Sunday night for Sports Plus.
1: Well, Frank, that's a guaranteed must-see watching at my house every Sunday night. Thanks for joining us, my friend.
0: Okay, Brad, good to see you guys. Thank you so much.
1: Good to talk to you. Hey, we'll be right back right after this. 97.1 FM Talk.
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3: Well, we've got a little bit of volume on southbound 55 tonight through the construction zone, kind of on either side of Z, and then things open up. Now, southbound 270 looks great, and westbound 70 is in good shape. Maybe a slow pocket or two approaching A out through Wentzville. 64, moderate volume at Clayton Skinker. Eastbound, slow 170 through Big Bend. And northbound 170, still some volume headed for Page. There was an accident just south of there on the right side. Out west, some moderate volume, 64 westbound from Lake St. Louis Boulevard out through 70. Now, there's a jam downtown on eastbound 44, which heads for and kind of merges with northbound 55, headed for the Poplar. That's a jam, but traffic on the bridge itself looks okay. On the Illinois side, eastbound 64, heavy and slow, pretty much right at 255 and a bit beyond. 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I'm Sue Thomas with Traffic 97.1 FM Talk, St. Louis Conservative.

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5: Gabbard will soon be gone. I'm Tom Rigotti, Fox News. The country's intel chief is stepping down next month, Fox's Jared Halpern reports.
6: The director of national intelligence, Tulsi Gabbard, is resigning, she says, to be with her husband, who was diagnosed with an extremely rare form of bone cancer. Gabbard says her last day is expected to be June 30th. Her tenure as DNI has been marked by declassifying millions of pages of government files on the assassinations of President Kennedy and his brother, former Attorney General Robert Kennedy. She also released files she says shows Obama administration officials politicized intelligence about Russian election interference. A former member of Congress, Gabbard ran for president as a Democrat in 2020. At the White House, Jared Halpern, Fox News.
5: Kevin Warsh has been sworn in as the 17th chair of the Federal Reserve. Fox Business Network's Connor Hanson reports at least one Fed governor does not think cutting interest rates is the best way to go.
7: Federal Reserve Governor Christopher Waller made comments shortly before that ceremony saying it would be, quote, crazy for the Fed to contemplate cuts in the near future. Central bankers say some policy firming might be appropriate if inflation persistently stays above that 2% target rate. Warsh begins his first term as the conflict in Iran puts upward pressure on prices.
5: President Trump campaigning north of New York City today in Suffern, New York, speaking in a battleground House district. Trump touting his administration's efforts of bringing prosperity back to New York State, which he says has declined under previous administrations.
8: But under the Trump administration, we're doing everything we can to bring New York back in bigger, better, stronger than ever before.
5: President Trump joining New York Congressman Mike Lawler ahead of one of the state's key midterm elections in the 17th district. 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
11: There'll be a couple of spotty light rain showers around up through about 8 or 9 o'clock this evening. Clouds dominate this evening and all night long. 59 degrees. On Saturday, mix of clouds and sunshine. Nothing more than a spot thunder shower. 80 degrees. Best chance for rain at Saturday night, especially late Saturday night with scattered shower. A couple of thunder showers, 62. A couple of spotty showers here and there on Sunday. Otherwise, partly sunny and 80. 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Chief Meteorologist Damer.
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0: Welcome back to 97.1 FM Talk. Brad Young sitting in today. Glad you are hanging out with us here on this Memorial Day weekend. And a couple of weeks ago, I talked a lot about that Supreme Court decision regarding so-called gerrymandering and what is or is not permissible under the 14th Amendment. So I wanted to reach out to the man with the most fun name to say of any name in the history of names, Hans von Spakovsky, senior fellow at the Edwin Meese Center for Legal and Judicial Studies. He's at the Advancing American Freedom Center. Hans, it's great to talk to you again, sir. Okay. I'm sorry, Hans. We had a little technical problem there. Why don't you try that again?
1: Okay. As I was going to say, I think you're having tough duty tonight. You're manning the radio. Everybody else is headed out for Memorial Day.
0: Well, you know what? This is my Memorial Day. I get to have fun talking to people like you, and that's why I love doing this. And just to kind of set it up for our listeners, the Supreme Court recently issued that major ruling involving Louisiana congressional redistricting and the Voting Rights Act and how those two go together. Now, I know, Hans, you've heard this, that critics on the left are claiming that the court gutted the voting rights protections, but and the media, rather, immediately claimed that this just gutted all of the rights that were there to protect African-Americans or Black Americans in our country. What is your perspective on that?
1: Now, those claims are all basically false. And what they are, they're being put forward by Democrats and, frankly, their friends in the media, because what the Supreme Court basically did is return the Voting Rights Act to its original purpose, which is to stop racial discrimination in voting. And what all those critics are mad about is that for the last 20 years, the Voting Rights Act has been misused for one purpose and one purpose only, not to stop racial discrimination, but in fact, to engage and force states to engage in racial discrimination. Why? In order to elect Democratic candidates. And that's what they are so angry about. But any idea that they gutted the Voting Rights Act? No, they returned it to its original purpose.
0: So you argued in your piece that came out this week that a lot of this outrage that we're seeing over this Supreme Court decision is really, although they won't say this part out loud, but the left is really upset because the way the Voting Rights Act was protecting minority districts, it wasn't just minority districts, and I made the point before, Hans, there were no Asian districts. There was no Hispanically cut districts. There were no Armenian cut districts. It was only African-American districts. But it's really about protecting political power, not voting rights.
1: No, that's exactly right. And again, to go back to the Voting Rights Act, look, it says that you can't use race unless you're trying to remedy intentional racial discrimination. And there was nothing like that in Louisiana. In fact, look, what happened in Louisiana was very straightforward. They have six congressional seats. They redrew them after the 2020 census. They actually created or kept one Black majority district like they've had for decades. They got sued by the NAACP and others saying, oh, no. You've got to create a second Black majority district. And a judge, frankly, a bad judge, told the legislature, oh, yeah, you do, because otherwise you're violating Section 2. Now, what evidence did she have in front of her? The plaintiffs in that case, Brad, if you can believe it, oh, yeah, they presented evidence of intentional racial discrimination going on in the state of Louisiana from when? Before the Voting Rights Act was passed in 1965, because they didn't have any current evidence of it. And also, the judge says, oh, well, Blacks are entitled to a second congressional seat. Why? Well, because they're about a third of the population of the state of Louisiana. Well, obviously the judge didn't read Section 2, because Section 2 specifically says this law does not entitle any groups to proportional representation.
0: Mm-hmm.
1: So what does Louisiana do? Well, they do what the judge tells them to do.

0: They drop their second black district, and then they get sued again. But this time by white voters saying, look, you can't do that. You use race to draw up the lines of that second district. And a three-judge panel said, yep, you can't do that. Why? That's a violation of the equal protection, you know, the one person, one vote clause in the Constitution. And what the Supreme Court did 3 weeks ago now is they upheld that. But most importantly, they said two really big things. They said, one, if you're going to prove intentional racial discrimination, so that a violation of Section 2 of the Voting Rights Act occurred, you have to use current evidence.
1: Imagine you cannot, that.
0: Yeah, you can't go back 50 or 100 years, okay? And then the other thing, and this was really important, was the court said, you've got to disentangle race from politics. In other words, look, if a group of folks, whether they're black or any other color, if they're voting the same way because of their political affiliation, in other words, they're voting for Democratic candidates because they're all Democrats, their color doesn't matter. The fact that they may be black doesn't somehow mean you've got a racial claim under Section 2 if those Democrats don't get their candidate elected. You know what really gets me about this is all these people yelling, the critics yelling about, oh, all these black voters are disenfranchised in these Republican majority states. They haven't been complaining about the Republicans in blue states who are minority, who are unable to elect their candidates of choice. And so those are two really important mm-hmm. factors. And that's why the court said that's the way to avoid people who are complaining about partisan gerrymandering, dressing it up as if it's racial gerrymandering and saying it's a violation of the law.
1: Mm, we're talking to Hans von Spakovsky. You know Hans. He's with the American Freedom. Advancing American Freedom. And Hans, I thought it was interesting. It was in a different area, but Justice Roberts, in the cases involving school admissions lawsuits, he famously said more than once, if you want to stop discriminating on the basis of race, then stop discriminating on the basis of race. And doesn't this decision from the Supreme Court, in fact, do that by saying we should not be discriminating on the basis of race when it comes to how we draw our congressional districts?
0: Yeah, that's exactly what he's saying. And, you know, I've had people, again, on the left calling me a racist because I've been out there saying that this was a good decision because the court said you shouldn't use race in redistricting.
1: But think about that. Let that sink in for a second, Hans, because you're being called a racist because you want it to be racially neutral. And now you're a racist.
0: Right. Right. And look, my biggest piece of advice to state legislators now, whenever they're doing redistricting, when they go to their demographers, I've said this before, tell the demographers, do not send me any racial data on the population. I don't want to see it. I don't want to know about it. Because that way, all these groups who have been misusing the Voting Rights Act, they're going to have a tough time filing a lawsuit and saying, oh, you engaged in racial discrimination when we drew these lines.
1: And Hans, in your opinion piece, you mention, and I think this is a fantastic thing to point out, that it's easier to register to vote today than at any point in American history, which I don't think can be disputed. But if that's the case, why is it that so many on the left still talk as if we're living in the 1950s and we have segregated counters at diners?
0: Because they don't want to acknowledge reality. In fact, there was testimony from, I think it was the head of the NAACP just a week ago, in which he talked as if it was still 1965. And look, I'll tell you what's behind this. They basically had set up a racial spoils system, and that is being dismantled, and they don't like that. That's why they were so upset when the Supreme Court just a couple of years ago said the same thing when it came to college admissions. Remember, they said to colleges, you can no longer discriminate on the basis of race when you're evaluating people who want to be students. And again, the left just went crazy over that. Again, why? Because they had set up a racial spoil system, and the Supreme Court is dismantling that.
1: Yeah, I made the point. I went to St. Louis University Law School, where I graduated from, and I made the point, Hans, that if we implemented the racial quotas that the left wants, then I had like 30% of my law professors were Jewish, and I think in St. Louis the population is about 2%. So if we would follow that, I'd have to go to my old law professors and say, I'm sorry, we have to fire you solely and exclusively because you're Jewish, which is absurd. Right. But that's the natural implications of this idea. So here's my question, Hans. Do you think that Americans are hopefully beginning to push back against this idea that every election law disagreement automatically means you're a racist?
0: Oh, yeah. And in fact, this is actually a very good example of how the leadership of the Democratic Party, the liberal professors all there, their opinions don't match their constituency. And remember, all Democrats in Congress all keep saying that if you ask for a voter ID, you're a racist. Well, 83% of Americans say that voter ID is a common sense requirement, and that includes a majority of all Black Americans, Hispanics, Asians, and a majority of Democrats. Their constituency has a totally different opinion of this. By the way, the polling shows the same thing on college admissions. A majority of Americans, no matter their color, all think their kids should not be discriminated against or for when they apply to colleges. And again, that's completely different from the left-wing establishment in academia and, frankly, in Congress.
1: Hmm. We're talking to Hans von Spakovsky. He's with the Advancing American Freedom. And I want to ask you this in closing, Hans, and this is something that really does concern me. What's the long, from your perspective, what's the long-term danger of teaching Americans, like the left wants to do, that race should determine political representation? In other words, only Blacks can represent Blacks, only whites can represent whites, apparently only Asians can represent Asians. What's the danger of that viewpoint?
0: Well, anybody who knows anything about history and politics of Europe knows what the term Balkanization means. Mm. The Balkans, where Serbia, Slovenia, and those countries are infamous for separating based on their ethnicity and their different languages and not assimilating and integrating. And what has that led to for centuries? Constant
1: yes.
0: civil wars. Then that's what it would lead to in this country, too.
1: Hans, if people want to follow you online or read what you're doing right now with Advancing American Freedom, how can they follow you online?
0: They can go to the Advancing American Freedom website or go to H. Von Spakovsky on X.
1: Well, I started, and I will tell you, I was slow to the party, confession time, but now that I'm with the party, I've been checking out Advancing American Freedom on a regular basis, and I'm glad you are there fighting the good fight, sir. Thank you for taking the time to talk to us today here in St. Louis.
0: Sure, thanks for having me, and hey, happy Memorial Day to everyone.
1: Happy Memorial Day to you too, my friend. Thank you. Hey, we're going to take a break here on the Mark Reardon Show, Brad Young sitting in. And when we come back, I'm going to talk about, oh my goodness, I've got so much to talk about. One of the things I'm going to break down, as Ethan's called me the fire hose of information, I'm going to talk about this article that Newt Gingrich came out with about the six things, the six points that Republicans need to focus on to try to do well this November. I'll go through those next here on St. Louis Conservative, 97.1 FM Talk.
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3: Well, not a bad commute, but we've had some issues out there. The latest is a tractor trailer reported off the roadway westbound 70 approaching David Hochul Parkway, and it created a jam back to the 64 split. Let's see. But they've cleared the accident northbound 170, and that's good. We've got westbound 70 wide open until you get to Highway A. 64 westbound looks good, too, until you get to the 64-70 split. And we've got eastbound 64, just some moderate volume at Big Bend. 270 is in good shape. Now, southbound 55 has been slowing a little bit at Z and a little bit at 67, but not much. And if you're headed into Illinois, eastbound 70 slows at 64. And we've got 64 eastbound slow approaching 157. 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
2: Welcome back to the Mark Reardon Show. Brad Young sitting in for Mark today. And I've got a topic I was teasing a minute ago, but there's a couple of things I need to mention from the text lines. If you want to text in, I read every text. I reply to some. I read everything. 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Go there, Mark Reardon Show. You can participate in the show. Also, if you want to text in, 314-241-9797. It's easy to remember, 314-241-9797. One person, we've been having a great debate about taxes on here, and one person mentioned that, talking about like the Elon Musk and the Jeff Bezos, they have all this wealth, and they control these billions of trillions of dollars collectively, and shouldn't we be taxing that? Well, there's two problems with that. One is the Constitution. Because specifically under the 16th Amendment, which was passed in 1913, I believe, the 16th Amendment says that Congress may only tax incomes. And then it doesn't use the word you cannot tax wealth, but it says may only tax incomes. Why is that? And that's an important distinction that the left doesn't want you to understand. Let's talk this through. If you have a house, of course, you pay taxes on that house. But if you could be taxed on your wealth, then every time your home increases in value, your taxes would go up similarly. Not just your taxes for property tax, but your wealth tax, whatever that would be. Or even a better scenario. Look at your 401k plan. If you've had a 401k plan for years now, look how much that's gone up. Do you want to be taxed on your retirement benefits simply because it gets an increase in value, as if that's a bad thing? No, that's a great thing that your wealth goes up so that you can prepare for retirement without having to rely upon the government. That's a great thing. But the left doesn't want you to rely upon yourself. The left wants you to rely upon the government. So if they can tax some of your money that's set up for retirement as a wealth tax, then at that point, that drives more people to be reliant upon the government, which, what does that do from a power perspective? That makes the people in power in government even more powerful. And let's be honest here. Right now, Republicans have a slim majority in the House and the Senate, and the Republicans control obviously the White House. But bureaucracies are all uber liberal. They are. And there's no greater way to prove this than to look at an election map. If you look at the map of Missouri and you see all of the sea of red across the state of Missouri, where does it turn blue? The city? Yes, that's for obvious reasons. City of St. Louis, Kansas City. But there's only one other blue spot in the state. Where is that? Columbia or Jefferson City. Why? You've got state government in Jeff City. You've got Columbia with a university. If you look at any state where you look at the seat of power, even in deep red states, the bluest part of the state is where the bureaucracies are located, because bureaucracies are inherently left. They're inherently progressive. So we don't want the progressive people in this country to institute a wealth tax, because eventually the rich people figure out what to do with their money, okay? That's why the Cayman Islands exists. So if you create this system where we're only going to tax the rich, Brad, we're only going to tax the billionaires, that's all we're going to do for a wealth tax, what happens when you build bureaucracies in government? Because that's what happens when the government raises more money, it creates more bureaucracy, which in turn requires more money to fund it. And so if you create a bigger bureaucracy based upon the wealth tax from billionaires, what happens when those billionaires shift their money to other countries? They shift them to the Canary Islands. They shift them to other places that are tax havens like Switzerland or elsewhere. What happens when the

0: Billionaires have the financial resources to transfer their money elsewhere, and the government grows based upon the size of the wealth tax. Who's left to pay that tax? That's you and it's me. Those are the folks that are left to pay those taxes, not the billionaires, because they're always going to figure out ways to not pay taxes because they hire really smart lawyers. Oh, wait, I'm being redundant. They're hiring really smart lawyers and accountants to figure out how to allow them to not pay taxes. And then that leaves the tax burden on you and on me. That's why this idea of making the wealthy evil and categorize them as being evil is so really harmful to legitimate tax policy in this country, because we're trying to marginalize the wage earner or marginalize the entrepreneurial class as being evil. Now, I took that divergent path here. I also want to say one other thing. Balls really, he texted in and he said, hey, you got to give a shout out to the Annie Fry Show. That's easy to do because it's a great show. So I'm happy to do that. I ran out of time to go through the Gingrich points, but you know what they are. In fact, somebody's already texted this in. Somebody texted in, I will give you 2 points for free. The key to winning in November, lower gas prices and figure out how to cap student debt loans at a reasonable rate. I'm not sure I agree with the second one, but I absolutely agree with the first one. And that's why I think between now and November, you're going to see an enormous push by this administration to work on ways to lower the price of gasoline. And we're to benefit from that. So I'm thrilled that they're going to do that. Hey, we're going to take a break here. When we come back from this break, we're going to talk to Mark Sundlove. He's the managing director of the Soldiers Memorial Military Museum. This is Memorial Day weekend, and there's a lot going on there. I love the Soldiers Memorial Museum. I've been there many times. Most recently, I was there like 3 weeks ago. They've got great programs, and I thought there's no better way to honor the Memorial Day weekend than to talk to the director, the managing director of the Soldiers Memorial Military Museum. Stick around. We'll be talking to Mark Sundlove next, right here on the Mark Reardon Show. 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
2: Watch out for an accident northbound 170 at Frost. They're partially in the right lane. They're trying to be on their shoulder, but that right lane is partially blocked, and we've got some slow-moving traffic behind it. Now, we're quiet in North County on westbound and eastbound 270. Westbound 70 out of downtown looks great. It jams up as you head for

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5: Welcome back to the Mark Reardon Show. Brad Young in for Mark. And happy Memorial Day weekend. I hope that in the midst of cooking on the grill or whatever it is that you've got planned for this weekend, that you take time to remember that the point of Memorial Day isn't just to cook on the grill. It's not just to eat hamburgers and hot dogs, but it's to remember those who have died for our country. And that's an important, vitally important thing to remember. So I thought it would be fitting today more than perhaps almost any other day to reach out to Mark Sunlove. He's the managing director of the Soldiers Memorial Military Museum in downtown St. Louis. Mark, it's great to talk to you again.
6: Hey, Brad. Thanks for having me on the air. I definitely appreciate it. Thank you.
5: I was just at the museum. Let's see. I was there for the talk about the Ghost War soldiers. I was there whenever you had the discussion about the St. Louisan who crashed a plane during World War II and saved a whole field full of kids in Europe, in England. I was there for that one. So there's a lot going on. But also I understand that the annual Memorial Day observance on Monday morning. Tell us about that.
6: Yeah, absolutely. One of our, real signature events of the year. So we'll start here 10 a.m. on Monday, Memorial Day, and outdoor ceremony that takes place on the south steps facing our Court of Honor, where the memorials are located that have the engraved names of St. Louisans who have lost their lives in conflicts from World War I all the way up through today. As you said in your intro there, it's an opportunity. We're all going to be doing the barbecue and the baseball and the beer more than likely, but this is your opportunity, for 1 to 2 hours to come and, just kind of pause and remember those who have made the ultimate sacrifice. I mean, it's hard to imagine that, there's close to 5,000 individuals, on the memorials here, all those young men and women who lost their lives in service. The least we can do is pause and gather once a year to remember their ultimate sacrifice.
5: Yeah, Mark, when I was at the both my father and my father-in-law both fought in Korea. And so when my wife and I and our family were in Washington, D.C. a few years back, we went to the Korean War Memorial.

0: And there was something there that will always stick with me, and that is that freedom isn't free. It is bought with a price. And that price is the soldiers who died for our freedom. And so I'll never forget that. And another thing I'll never forget, in a previous year, at the memorial ceremony here at the Soldiers Memorial, you had an event that was a wreath-laying ceremony, and there was an opportunity for his visitors to place yellow carnations at the memorial sites. Is that going to happen again?
1: Yes. Yep. That's definitely a part of it. So we'll be doing laying the wreaths at the memorials in the Court of Honor, and then each visitor will have the opportunity to pick up one or many golden carnations to lay at a memorial of their choosing. Of course, a lot of our visitors have family or friends who they identify on the memorial. So it's a small way for them to, lay a flower at the memorial of their choice and make a more personal connection to the event and to the day. So, yeah, definitely that. And we're very proud to have the Airlifter Brass Ensemble. They'll be playing the musical accompaniment for the ceremony. Doing a little bit different this year. You know, typically we've had the music at the beginning of the end of the ceremony, but this year we've incorporated their music all throughout the ceremony. So it'll be something special. And then Scouts of America will be here, and they will be presenting and raising the flag at the beginning of the ceremony, and then they'll lead us in the procession into the Court of Honor for the laying of the wreaths. So it should be a very special day.
0: We're talking to Mark Sunlove. He's the managing director of the Soldiers Memorial Military Museum in downtown St. Louis. And Mark, one thing that I've heard veterans say is that Memorial Day is not really about celebrating war, but it's about honoring sacrifice. It's about honoring duty. It's about honoring loss. Do you think Americans as a whole fully appreciate that distinction?
1: I hope so. You know, I think that certainly Soldiers Memorial here in St. Louis, you know, it was opened in 1938, and that's always been part of the mission. Franklin Roosevelt, when he was here and dedicating the site, you know, made it a point to say that, you know, we're not here to glorify or honor war, but really that service and that sacrifice, you know, especially the sacrifice. And Soldiers Memorial here in St. Louis has always carried that tone of, you know, we're not here glorifying war and conflict, but we're really honoring and remembering those who have served, and then even more so those who have given their lives in service. I really hope that message rings throughout the public for sure.
0: Yeah, just like the event I was at, Mark, a couple of weeks ago that was honoring that man from St. Louis who was piloting an aircraft in World War II, and he was in England, and his plane had been shot, and he was coming down to crash, and the only open place for him to land a plane was a park with school children, and he chose to go into the trees rather than kill school children in a park. And when I hear that, of course, it's a tragedy no matter what happens. But to me, that story so exemplified the idea of sacrifice, of duty, of honor, of saying, I'm going to lay down my life as a pilot of that aircraft, and the men who are on board, I'm going to do that because I don't want to place my life above the lives of children who are innocent and they're playing. And to me, that's just very, very moving. And I'm hoping that, like the event that you're going to have Monday at the Soldiers Memorial Military Museum, is going to remind people that it's not about war so much as it is about honor, duty, and sacrifice.
1: Yeah, absolutely. Yeah, very well said, Brad. Yeah, I that story of Lieutenant Kriegshauser and the crew of that plane. You can't help but just it's so awe-inspiring. You know, it's tragic, but at the same time, it's like, wow, what a level of sacrifice and commitment and just the humanity of it all. You know, it's just incredible. And you know, every individual who has lost their life in service, I'm sure, you know, has these stories connected as well. And that's one thing we focus on here at Soldiers Memorial, is trying to get across the stories of the individuals and really understanding mm-hmm. who these St. Louisans who preceded us, just who they were, and a little deeper understanding that way, for sure.
0: Well, Mark, tell us again, just remind us, what are the times for the event on Monday? Where should they be? And then if you could, give us some information about where people can look this up online if they want additional information.
1: Sure. So the Memorial Day observance is 10 a.m. at Soldiers Memorial. It lasts about an hour, so not real long. The museum is open Monday until 5 p.m., so after the ceremony, folks are welcome to go inside and see our premier exhibit, St. Louis in Service. And then if they're looking for more information, go to mohistory.org/memorial, and they can find the details there. But 10 a.m. on Monday is the time to be here.
0: Mark Sunlove, Managing Director of the Soldiers Memorial Military Museum in downtown St. Louis. Hey, thanks for taking time out of this, which is a very busy time for you. Thanks for taking the time to talk to us today.
1: Thank you. I appreciate it, and I appreciate your efforts to get the word out about Soldiers Memorial and the programs here.
0: It's my pleasure, my friend. Good to talk to you again.
1: Okay, you take care.
0: You too. Bye-bye. Brad Young sitting in for Mark Reardon today. We've got the audio cut of the day coming up in the next segment. I don't know where these past 2 hours and 45 minutes have gone, but I thank you for hanging out with us right here on 97.1 FM Talk, St. Louis Conservative.
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3: We've got really light traffic, but a couple of issues. One is an accident northbound 170 at Frost in the right lane, and the other was a tractor trailer off the road westbound 70 approaching David Hochul Parkway, and there is a jam behind that. Now, and it goes back to the 6470 split, but that's it. Other than those two things on the Missouri side, we're fine. Now, on the Illinois side, there's some volume eastbound 64 at 255. And other than that, it's quiet. It looks great on the bridges downtown. I'm Sue Thomas with traffic on 97.1 FM Talk, St. Louis Conservative.

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4: Welcome back to the Mark Reardon Show. Sliding into the last segment here today. I appreciate you listening. I've had a couple of callers texting in about abortion issues. Listen, I would love to talk about those issues, but unfortunately, we just don't have time today because the rest of the show is going to end here in just a few minutes. So thanks for your patience and understanding, and I'll catch up on some of those next time I'm filling in. What's interesting about this show is that you get not only analysis and interviews, but you also get to hear audio clips that expose the lies of the progressive left and also emphasize, in many instances, the beauty and pageantry of capitalism and free markets. 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
4: You know, during the show today, we've covered a lot of economic topics, and sometimes that's hard to talk about. It's hard to talk about taxes because a lot of times people's eyes just roll into the back of their heads when you talk about taxes. But taxes, I think, are important because they represent not only the way things are, but so many on the left want it to be the way things ought to be. And you just can't tax the wealth of people without there being a revolt. That's what would happen. And so it's interesting that it demonstrates in so many ways the reality of how things work. And yet this quote from Gavin Newsom really exposes how Gavin Newsom himself doesn't understand the reality of how things work with oil.
6: But the cost of diesel is off the charts. The cost of now delivering food to the grocery store for the truckers is going to be passed along through the cost of those groceries and the cost of those vegetables and fruits. And we're going to start to see this cascading effect.
4: Now, do you see the irony of Gavin Newsom talking about oil prices? Are oil prices up because of Trump's actions? Of course they are. There's no question about that. Personally, I think it's worth the trade-off. Because imagine, if you will, imagine if Iran had a nuclear weapon. We like to think about them as being like big intercontinental ballistic missiles like we have. Iran would never have that. But Iran, with fissionable uranium, could easily put that together in a bomb that could go in the back of a truck. And then what do you do with that? You drive that. This would be their plan. You drive a truck with a nuclear bomb in the back, and you drive it into the Saudi Arabian oil fields and detonate it. Think about what would happen if a truck bomb with fissionable material not only detonated in the Saudi Arabian oil fields, but irradiated that entire oil fields for the next 200 to 500 years. What would that do to the price of oil? The price of oil would go from $100 a barrel to $1,000 a barrel overnight. Instantly. And so when I see gasoline prices high,

0: I don't like it. Who does? But it's still cheaper than what it would be if Iran had a truck bomb, which they could build. Listen, high school students in America have designed nuclear weapons. So it's not like it's beyond their ability. But they have to have fissionable uranium, which is what President Trump is trying to make them get rid of. But how disingenuous is it of Gavin Newsom to complain about Trump's oil prices and gasoline prices when what does California have? They have the highest gasoline taxes in the country. It's $2 a gallon more to buy gas in California than it is in Joplin, Missouri. Why? Because of Gavin Newsom's tax prices. So I find it, or tax rates. So I find it ironic that he's complaining about the price of oil when he himself is adding tremendously to the price of gasoline at the pump because of progressive tax policies. And here's the answer from Steve Hilton, who's currently running for governor in California.
1: We're importing not just crude oil, but finished gasoline because we don't have the refinery capacity anymore and we're not producing our own. Sable, just off the coast of Santa Barbara, actually one of the largest deposits in the country now, second only to the Permian Basin by some estimates, completely blocked by Gavin Newsom. Everywhere you look, they're standing in the way of the kind of growth and opportunity that we could be having.
0: So in this country, I believe it was last year, we just approved the first new oil refinery in this country for decades, maybe since the 70s. The first oil refinery. So you could have all the oil that you want in this country, but if you can't refine it into gasoline, it doesn't matter. You can't burn oil in your gas tank, so you have to have refineries. What has California done? California has constantly and consistently banned the expansion of oil refineries, banned the creation of new oil refineries. Democrats in Congress have placed so many regulations, not just in Congress, but in the administration of Democrat presidents, have put so many restrictions on oil refineries. And that's what keeps you from having $2 gasoline. Now, right now, is gasoline $4.19 a gallon in the St. Louis area? Sure it is. And that will come down once oil starts free flowing through the Straits of Hormuz. Or, as I read today, there's an oil pipeline that's going to bypass the Strait of Hormuz that right now is 50% completed. And so when we get that free flowing oil, which is code word for capitalism, can be sold at market prices, your gasoline prices will come down. But if progressives have their way and add more taxes to the gasoline tax, more restrictions on new refineries, more restrictions on existing refineries, then it doesn't matter how much oil is coming out of the Strait of Hormuz, the Middle East, or Alaska, your gasoline prices are still going to be sky high. Because that's the thing about taxes. Oil and gasoline can go up or down based upon market forces. But taxes never come down, folks. Taxes only stay the same or go higher. That's why, in part, that we're paying such high prices at the pump. And sure, gasoline prices impact everything from groceries to home costs to anything that you have. But, folks, the key to prosperity is to keep those taxes low. Brad Young sitting in for Mark Reardon today. Thanks for hanging out with us here on St. Louis Conservative 97.1 FM Talk.
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3: Really nice commute for a Friday, a holiday kickoff, except the big jam on westbound 70. Unfortunately, there was a tractor trailer that went off the roadway westbound 70 approaching David Hochul Parkway, and they are trying to get that situation taken care of. And in the meantime, we have a parking lot jam back through the 64 split. But other than that, we are fine. Now, on the Illinois side, there's a little bit of a slowdown eastbound 64 approaching 157. That is due to road work. But other than that, we look good. Have a great weekend. I'm Sue Thomas with traffic on 97.1 FM Talk, St. Louis Conservative.

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3: Well, we saved it for quite literally the last moment of the show today, and we talked to yesterday Mark Sutherland about the St. Louis Air Show that is coming up next weekend on Saturday and Sunday. 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If you call 314-241-9797, caller number 5 wins a pair of tickets.

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4: The president hits the road. I'm Tom Graham, Fox News. President Trump holding a campaign-style rally, making a stop in his original home state.
5: And under the Trump administration, we're doing everything we can to bring New York back in bigger, better, stronger than ever before.
4: The president speaking in a small community about 30 miles north of New York City. Trump is expected to ramp up campaign-style events as the November midterm elections draw closer. The El Salvadorian national, whose cause became a rallying point for critics of President Trump's immigration policies, got a court win today in Tennessee. Charges against Kilmer Abrego Garcia have been tossed.
6: U.S. District Judge Waverly Crenshaw granted Abrego Garcia's dismissal motion for what he and his lawyers claimed was a selective, vindictive prosecution. The defendant was accused by the DOJ in a human smuggling case. He was at one point deported to his native El Salvador last year, but the courts ordered the federal government to facilitate his return. Judge Crenshaw, in his study of the evidence, said if Abrego Garcia had not successfully challenged the deportation, the prosecution he threw out would not have been brought. The government says it still wants to deport him to a third-party country, such as Liberia. Grinnell Scott, Fox News.
4: Tulsi Gabbard says she's stepping down as Director of National Intelligence.
7: Gabbard posted on social media a copy of a letter she wrote to President Trump. She wrote, "I must submit my resignation. Unfortunately, effective June 30th, my husband Abraham has recently been diagnosed with an extremely rare form of bone cancer. He faces major challenges in the coming weeks and months. At this time, I must step away from public service."
4: Fox's David Spunt in Washington. President Trump offering her praise on Wall Street. The Dow hitting an all-time high again today, closing up 294 points. The NASDAQ gained 51, while the S&P 500 climbed nearly 28 points. 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
11: Wall Street rallying Friday ahead of the Memorial Day weekend. The Dow scoring its ninth record close in 2026. S&P 500 finishing up for its eighth straight week. The Dow jumping 294 points, S&P rising 28, NASDAQ gaining 51. Wall Street's big winners today include Dell, HP, and NetApp. Dell and HP shares surging ahead of next week's earnings reports. Generac stock jumping nearly 9% on optimism over data center growth. Estee Lauder shares rising over 12% at Friday's close. After merger talks between the beauty giant and Spanish beauty group Pooch came to a halt. The biggest losers Friday include crypto platform Coinbase Global, SanDisk Corporation, and Take-Two Interactive Software. And that's your

0: Fox Business Report. I'm Laura Cantor, invested in you.
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3: There'll be a couple of spotty light rain showers around up through about 8 or 9 o'clock this evening. Clouds dominate this evening and all night long. 59 degrees. On Saturday, mix of clouds and sunshine. Nothing more than a spot thunder shower. 80 degrees. Best chance for rain at Saturday night, especially late Saturday night with scattered shower. A couple of thunder showers, 62. A couple of spotty showers here and there on Sunday. Otherwise, partly sunny and 80. 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Chief Meteorologist.

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1: Hey guys, Paul Morrow here, Fox Across America. I mentioned Rich Staropoli. We're going to have him coming up next, but I forgot we got a great guest, and I'm going to make him give you his biography, a shorthand, because this is a significant guy. He's all over the internet. He's on the network. I've had him again on the podcast, my podcast, The Ops Desk. Dan DiMartino, give everybody a thumbnail of your background. Where'd you come from? What are you doing now?
2: Yeah, well, so good to see you again, Paul. So I'm originally from Venezuela. I came to America 10 years ago. I'm just finished my doctorate in economics at Columbia.
1: Doctorate he's got from Columbia. Guy comes from Venezuela. He's got a doctor. Not only that, he looks like a movie star. I'm like an unmade bed next to this guy.
2: They let me in through the affirmative action without knowing I was a conservative. So that's kind of maybe how that happened at Columbia.
1: Your career's over.
2: And I talk a lot about migration. I talk a lot about what happens in Venezuela, how socialism destroyed it. I think that it's the force for most evil and destruction in the world, the socialist regimes that have destroyed not just Venezuela, but Cuba, North Korea, China, so many places.
1: Yeah. I mean, folks, as I said at the top when I was talking about Tudor Dixon, there are people with an opinion and then there are people who lived it. And Daniel is somebody who lived it. Now, we've all heard about the depredations of Venezuela. We all know. I was there pre-communism, socialism, pre-Chavez, never mind Maduro. And, I saw what the country had to offer and then I saw it starting to deteriorate. And, of course, you lived it. God bless you. Got out of there. We were just talking about places down there that we have in common. But what's more interesting and important, I think, right now is where it's going. Trump seems to be favoring Delcy, who was very close to the Maduro regime. She was right there as a number two. He left her in charge. But I'm not hearing anything about Venezuelan elections. And if we want to have a free Venezuela who looks more like a free America and the kind of place that we can start to visit and marble into our economics, we're going to have elections down there, I feel. What are you hearing?
2: Look, I think the only way we're going to have prosperity in Venezuela and therefore prosperity in the United States from that relationship, right, more oil production, is if there's certainty for the American companies to actually produce in the long run.
1: Right.
2: There will never be certainty with the current thugs in power.
1: Right.
2: Because they're not going to act up on the U.S.
1: They're
2: while
1: thieves.
2: Trump is president. But as soon as Trump leaves office, if they're still there, they're going to take everything away.
1: They're going to steal again, of course. That's what's
2: and send drugs again.
1: That's right. Major, major cocaine transshipment point, Venezuela. What do they do? The synthetics that the Chinese are famous for. That's a little murky, but certainly narcotics relative to the traditional stuff. You know, probably some heroin, but certainly cocaine. Venezuela owned that. We had the Cartel del Sol, of course, run by Maduro. That was a big, big cash cow for him. And now it's supposedly, ostensibly anyway, is stopped. But Trump said something I found troubling, and I'm always honest about where I stand politically. I reside on the, I think, center right, certainly the right. But Trump said that Machado, who a lot of the nation looks to as the person who could unify the nation.
2: Maria Corina Machado, so
1: people
2: know.
1: Maria,

0: should be the person who leading the country. That's what many of us think. But he said words to the effect of, she doesn't have popular support, she can't run the country. What do you, why? Why is he, what's the story here?
1: Look, the truth is, Maria Corina Machado is the leader of the country in the popular sense, meaning if there was an election, she would win.
0: Right.
1: And she would win by a huge landslide. The election that Maduro rigged in 2024 wasn't even against her because she was forbidden from running.
0: That's right.
1: And so she just endorsed another candidate who was totally unknown.
0: What's his name? Gonzalez.
1: Yeah. He's living in Spain now.
0: Right.
1: Nobody knew him before the endorsement. And just because of the endorsement, he already had at least 67% of the vote.
0: So she's a kingmaker.
1: She's absolutely the kingmaker of the country. So even with rigged elections, he got 2/3 of the vote, which they didn't recognize. Imagine with a free election, imagine with Venezuelans abroad being able to vote as we should be able to. Now, to achieve that, you need to do a lot of things, right? Because it's not just about the logistics of organizing an election, registering people to vote. People abroad are not registered to vote.
0: Right.
1: We should be able to,
0: sure.
1: You know, especially when 1/3 of the country left.
0: Mm.
1: So the next step is scheduling them, forcing the regime to hold them, and then to recognize them.
0: Yeah.
1: Right? Because the problem that I think Trump was getting at is that, sure, you know, we can come and say Machado is going to be president, but the military is not going to follow her orders. Right? That's the big issue.
0: The guys with the guns are really who are running things, and that's under Delcy. So I think it's realpolitik, as they say in the Russian, which is, you got to recognize who can run the place. You know, this was a great debate. People don't realize in 1945, after Nazi Germany fell, General Patton got in the middle of this because he wouldn't denazify. And he got a lot of heat from the president, who at the time was Truman, and then later Eisenhower, was saying, you have to denazify. And he said, but the Nazi party members are the only people who know how to run things because they've been running things. If you want the country to stand up, we got to leave them there. Patton lost that one because it's just how the history was going, and the Nazi party was so abhorrent to everybody.
1: Yeah.
0: And you got the same dynamic here, but at some point you got to cauterize the wound.
1: I'll say there's a difference here. Number one, I mean, first, Germany was actually occupied by the U.S., so the U.S. could run things.
0: That's true.
1: Number two, the Nazis actually ran a functioning government, even though they were evil animals.
0: Right.
1: In Venezuela, I mean, it started almost like anarchy and thugs and things like that. Yeah. I mean, it's like in Cuba, they can't even run the place right. You know, the police is extorting people left and right. And so that is the problem, right? And especially for a free Venezuela beyond this, because you might say, well, why do we even care about a free Venezuela?
0: No, we care.
1: Well, but the reason we care is not just human rights. The reason we care is that there's not going to be any sort of economic boom that benefits us if there is not freedom.
0: Right.
1: You know, it's not like there aren't countries that are not democratic that have good oil industries. The UAE is not democratic. Saudi Arabia is not democratic.
0: Sure.
1: But the difference is the private sector trusts those dictatorships to not expropriate their assets.
0: Right, right.
1: Nobody will ever trust this communist regime. No communist regime has ever done this voluntarily.
0: No.
1: Right? And so we need to transition Venezuela to freedom.
0: So I talked about that exactly that at the top of the show, that you can't trust communist regimes not to nationalize whatever you invest. And so nobody invests. You have to have dependability. And that's why the American dollar remains the default currency, the fiat currency of the world for global transactions, is because ultimately, at the end of the day, people trust the American security. And that's what's lacking in Venezuela. So let me go to this in light of that. Trump said something the other day. He told John Roberts here on Fox Network, I want it to be the 51st state. I want Venezuela to be a state. John, I'm not joking about this. Was he joking? What's your take?
1: Well, look, I think that, I don't know if you've found out about this yet, but on Saturday, there's going to be a military exercise in Caracas of the U.S. military.
0: Oh, is that right?
1: It's an evacuation simulation, essentially, of the U.S. embassy. And so there's going to be U.S. planes flying over Caracas. And the regime already closed the streets and stuff because people, you know, even the few brainwashed people in Venezuela who support the regime are now very angry with Delcy because they're feeling like she's too close to the U.S. And the people in the opposition want to come out and support the United States. So it's really funny what's happening. I think what Trump is doing is teasing Delcy and the people there that he's in charge. Like, he's so in charge that he can joke about literally taking your sovereignty away. And see what they say. And they, you know, they've stayed quiet because they know who's the boss.
0: Right.
1: And I think that that's what's happening here.
0: Look, a prosperous Venezuela is a boon to America. A capitalist nation that is not going to be perfect. No capitalist nation is. No nation is. But is, you know, I think Margaret Thatcher said, capitalism is the worst system of government or economy, except for all the others. And so, look, you got to take your least bad option here, and it is the tide that lifts all boats eventually. And you'd rather have a Venezuela whose oil can be shipped, who can ship agricultural products. You and I have talked about this, who can also have a robust tourism sector, because they got beautiful beaches. I've been to Margarita Island. You got beautiful mountains in the west. I've been up into the mountains.
1: The tallest waterfall in the world, the Angel Falls.
0: Right? It's beautiful, beautiful. Angel Falls, beautiful. The tallest waterfall in the world, folks. You got to take a plane to go see it. At least when I was there, you did. I was up in Merida. It's got this European architecture, a nice mild climate. They got trout streams up there that, like, nobody has fished in. That's what I was doing up there at the time. I mean, you know, these are beautiful, beautiful places, and you don't know, Americans don't know about it, and yet it's quite close. So a prosperous Venezuela would be such a boon, but we got to get there. And I don't see how we get there until we put boots on the ground and kick out their military and say, okay, elections now, and you got to really keep an eye on it, because you put your finger on it. What you can't have is all this go away when Trump leaves. Am I wrong?
1: That's the deadline. The real deadline here is January 20th, 2029. We need ideally to have elections next year, so that there's enough time after the elections for the Democratic government that's elected to consolidate power.
0: Right.
1: Right? So that this is sustainable after Trump. Because if Trump had another term in office, or, you know, there was a future U.S. government with enough credibility to maintain the pressure, then great. But let's be real here. If the Democrats take the White House in 2028, this is not going to continue. The entire pressure is over.
0: They'll put Maduro.
1: They'll release him, just like they release his nephews and Alex Saab that Trump had to get back to the United States. Remember, Joe Biden pardoned by hand, well, or by autopen, the nephews of Nicolas Maduro away from prison.
0: Who are indicted for narcotics. I know DEA
1: guys. And convicted.
0: Convicted. I know DEA guys that worked on that case, and boy, is that a bitter pill. All right, we got a couple of minutes left. I want to transition to Cuba, because you're in the weeds on that as well. And folks, I want to plug, we'll give you a chance at the end, but Daniel runs something called the Dissident Project, which are people like himself, people that came from dictatorships, came to America. It's mostly young people like himself, educated, who can tell their story. And I get them on my podcast. We're going to get them on this show, the Dissident Project. And it's, you know, it's a very different thing to hear from people who have lived it and hear it right from the horse's mouth. So let me ask you about Cuba. You have some dissidents in the Dissident Project from Cuba. I'm going to be interviewing one of them. What's your take on this Castro indictment? What's going to happen in Cuba? Because it looks like, once again, we're going to make a change there.
1: I do think there's going to be a military intervention in Cuba, similar to Venezuela. I think there is. It's not a coincidence that the day of the indictment, the USS Nimitz, which is an aircraft carrier, entered the Caribbean. And it didn't just enter the Caribbean and nobody said anything. The U.S. Embassy in Cuba put out a Twitter post, welcome to the Caribbean, to the U.S. aircraft carrier, the day of the indictment. Same strategy that happened in Venezuela, but much quicker, right? There, right now, as we speak, there are military assets, including planes, being moved to Puerto Rico. For what? To do the same thing they did to Venezuela, but in Cuba.
0: You hear that, folks? Now, that's a bit of news. And I didn't know that. That should be making the news. Wait, you're telling me that U.S. military assets are being moved to Puerto Rico so as to have better access to Cuba?
1: That's right. That's exactly what's happening. Probably from two sides, right? You know, there's Havana in the north and then the Guantanamo side and Santiago de Cuba in the south, which is the Puerto Rico side. I mean, you never know. I'm not a military expert on how they're going to do it. But if they're going to do it, it's going to be much easier than Venezuela, I suspect.
0: Yeah, you feel it's easier, right?
1: Havana is not protected by mountains like Caracas was. So even the logistics of the planes going in is easier.
0: Yeah, but they know we're coming this time, right? Am I wrong?
1: That's true, but they also have no fuel, Paul. Mm-hmm. How are they even going to resist? Mm. It's all a bunch of old, disabled military people that live in Cuba. The island is destroyed. 70 years of socialism also means that the military is like living in the Soviet Union era.
0: Right.
1: At least Venezuela had newer Russian equipment.
0: Right.
1: Cuba has nothing.
0: Yeah, Iranian stuff they had, the Cuba doesn't have.
1: Now, the challenge, though, is that it's going to be even harder, I think, after the day of the intervention in Cuba, because they have nothing, right? Who's going to be in charge in Cuba? Right. Is the U.S. going to have to invade Cuba? That could get
0: messy. Is
1: there
0: a good guy? Let me ask you that. Like, Delcy, I don't think of as a good guy, but there's Machado and maybe even this Gonzalez guy that she had endorsed and who is now in Spain.
1: Yes.
0: Who's the good guy in Cuba? Because somebody might have just given up Raul Castro from where I sit. John Ratcliffe went to Havana.
1: Right.
0: And negotiated with them. Then all of a sudden this indictment drops. So
1: I'm sure there are people to give up. I think the bigger challenge is that unlike Venezuela, Cuba doesn't have an organized internal opposition. The opposition to the Cuban regime lives in Miami.
0: Yeah, exactly.
1: Right? And there's a lot of incredibly capable Cuban Americans who, if they can get back to Cuba to run the place, that would be great.
0: Oh, yeah, they're successful in this country, Cubans. They've done
1: Marco Rubio spelled that out amazingly.
0: Oh,
1: right?
0: That's right.
1: He said, Cubans can succeed in every single country except in Cuba. And countries all around Cuba have democracy. Jamaica, the Dominican Republic, Florida next to Cuba, right? But Cuba can have elections? That's not right. Of course Cuba can have elections and a democratic government.
0: Can you imagine Marco Rubio running Cuba as the president of Cuba, because he probably through some codicil of law as a second generation. I mean, I technically could get Italian citizenship. He could probably articulate himself as a Cuban.
1: Well,
0: citizen.
1: Under the Cuban constitution, he is.
0: He is. So he could run as a big guy. Can you imagine that?
1: But look, I think that, you know, I'm Catholic. I believe that we'll have a purpose in life. I do think that God did give Marco Rubio a purpose.
0: Yeah.
1: And part of his purpose is, yes, bringing prosperity and defending American interests. I also think that it is liberty and prosperity for the Western Hemisphere and extirpating the virus of communism away from it.
0: Wow, that's so well said. We're going to have to leave it there. We're out of time. But the only reason I don't want to see Marco Rubio as the president of Cuba is because I want to see him.
1: No. He needs to stay here.
0: I want him to be the president here.
1: That's right. He's
0: like
1: an American.
0: I've met him. That's a sharp, sharp guy. All right, listen, take us out. Tell people where they can find your work. Tell them about the Dissident Project.
1: So I'm a fellow at the Manhattan Institute, and you can follow me on social media at Daniel DiMartino, just my first name and last name. On X and on Instagram. And then also my work at Manhattan Institute. You can look up Dissident Project. I don't run it anymore, but it's doing amazing.
0: Right?
1: Yeah, but it's doing amazing work. I love the people that are doing things there. They're speaking at high schools at no cost to the high school telling their stories how they escaped from socialist countries.
0: This is so important because it gets to the young people. The Dissident Project, and of course at the Manhattan Institute, which is a organization here that really the key urban policy think tank in the country. And boy, do they get things right. They got great people over there. And, you know, Truth in Advertising, I've written for them. I go to their events. They're great. So that's going to be it for us for the first half hour. But Daniel DiMartino, folks, of the Manhattan Institute, expert on Latin American affairs. If you don't think this matters to the prosperity of this country, you're not paying attention. I'm Paul Morrow. We got a break. I'll see you at the top of the next half hour.
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3: Great groove, Deb. That's Michael Jackson, right? That one? I mean, the guy had a, he just got an ear for a groove. I tell you, really, I know he's a dancer and everything else, but he wrote a lot of that stuff. People don't realize. All right. I only got about a minute and a half here. I want to just close out that segment, which, first of all, that's Daniel DiMartino. Mark my words, guys. That kid, and to me, he's a kid. He's going to end up being president of Venezuela sometime in our lifetimes. All right, that's a sharp, sharp kid who gets the issues blowing through Latin America. And they matter to America, guys. All right? This is the way the world is shifting. And our hemisphere is something we have to secure. And that means Latin America. It goes back to colonial days. If you do the history, the Spanish essentially lost the battle for America, as did the French, which is why we're an English-speaking nation. French, of course, survived up in Canada. But down in Latin America, it's Hispanic. And we have so many Hispanics here. These are important issues for American prosperity, which is why I focus on them. All right? And that's why I had Danny DiMartino. It's why we do them on the show. And I would urge you to pay attention to those issues for our own safety and prosperity. We're going to break for the half hour. We're going to finish up with the great Rich Staropoli. That's a character and a favorite of mine. We'll be right back.

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0: Woof. Another heavy riff from Team Fela. I like that one. Guys, Paul Morrow, Fox Across America, coming to you for our last half hour. We've covered a lot of stuff today, as ever, grounded in security issues, policing, but also things like the stock market, money, which comes from all of that. American prosperity and international affairs. And we're going to end with one of my favorite guests. This is a guy, you know what he has? I'm going to tell you what he has. He has TV energy. That's a term in the business. Rich Staropoli, former boss at the Secret Service. He normally talks just about the Secret Service, but we're going to cover a few other things as we end the half hour here today, including this big change now coming at the top of the national security apparatus, Tulsi Gabbard, having to resign, if you haven't heard, due to her husband's medical condition. It's very sad. So let's get right to Rich for our last half hour. Rich, welcome to the program, pal.
1: Paul, always a pleasure to speak with you. You know, it's interesting. Like my wife says, every time I speak with Paul Morrow, she says they better turn on the closed captions because there's no doubting where the two of us are from.
0: And it's, I guess it's not Idaho. So let me ask you this now. You know, you were embedded for so long in the national security apparatus of this country. And as I've been saying all broadcast, you can have an opinion, you can talk about things, but there's nothing like having done the work. And you did the work. So what's your take on where the DNI now is going to go? What are the names in the mix? Who would you like to see there? What comes next?
1: I'll tell you, with Tulsi Gabbard punching out due to some, you know, family reasons, that's a big void and a big loss for the United States. I'd like to see Sebastian Gorka. Mm. I think that's the number one name that you're going to see surface, get elevated to that
0: why?
1: Position.
0: Why are you hearing that? Where are you hearing that now?
1: Well, look, Sebastian Gorka has been floating around in the national security apparatus since the first Trump administration.
0: He has.
1: He's highly competent on a number of issues.
0: And what's he doing now? What's the seat he has now? I heard it the other day. I'd forgotten, frankly.
1: He is the number two for the National Security Council apparatus, and on occasion he's been filling in the number one slot. Mm. So I think it's a natural fit for Seb Gorka to ascend the ranks and become the National Security Advisor.
0: That's a big. I certainly got the voice for it. I've met him, Truth in Advertising. Here, I've met him here in the green room, and he does know his stuff, man. It was when I was still working. I remember we had a deep Hezbollah conversation. He knew really the ropes, and so that's an interesting idea. You look, people don't realize why the DNI matters. And you and I both know a lot of people ignore it in the national security apparatus. But at the end of the day, they own the presidential daily brief. And that is a power fulcrum there that you have to push all that information through to go to the president. And you control that information flow. And that's a very, very big deal. Do you think he would make any changes from the way that Tulsi ran things? How do you think it would change?
1: I think it'll change in the respect that, look, somebody's got to cull through the monumental amount of information in the PDB, the president's daily briefing, and pick out the three or four hot button topics that need the president's immediate attention. Mm. And Seb Gorka, just like Tulsi Gabbard, I don't think would hesitate to present the top things with their thoughts on whether or not they do need immediate action or it's something the president can put on the back burner for the time being. And I think that's the critical issue here, is whoever gets put in there as the DNI or the National Security Advisor needs to be able to speak their mind and understand that they are there not just to cull through the information, but to give their thoughts on what requires the president's immediate intervention and what can sit on the back burner and become number, two, three, or four down the list of priorities. You don't want somebody that's just going to give him some analytics. You've got to give him some information that he can act on or not. And that's what you're going to get with Gorka.
0: That's people don't realize. Some of those action items are so sort of detailed that I can remember doing this when I used to brief the commissioner. We used to put sometimes at the bottom, yay or nay, just to make it easy for them. Like okay, we don't have a lot of time. You want us to do this or you don't want us to do this? Just to get a straight answer, because you're right. They're action items. And look, Tulsi ended up, I think, really rising to the occasion. A lot of people were skeptical about her getting into that seat. She survived it. She was still there. She's leaving for family reasons. But she didn't have a deep intel background. Gorka comes out of that world. And so
1: that's exactly right.
0: Yeah, so he's going to, go ahead.
1: And from the positions that you've held, right? There's a lot of things that require some attention right now. And then there's a few things, you know what, we can wait till maybe right. later on this afternoon. There's no way the president, just like the New York City Police Commissioner, can go through the mounds of information that they have to sift through. So somebody's got to sift through this and competently prioritize what needs to be looked at right now. Because once things are set into motion, it can be real difficult to stop that machine moving.
2: Oh,
1: so you need somebody that really gets the intel background.
2: Especially if you've got the imprimatur at a top guy. If you got a yay, go right. do this. And then now you're like, all right, we got to pull back. The president said to do it. Who are you to stop the train from rolling down the track here? And sometimes you got to pump the brakes. Do you know Gorka?
1: Yeah. Oh, sure. Sure. We've met a number of times. I've never personally, sat in on one of his intel briefings. But yeah, I know him. We've crossed paths.
2: All right. So here's where I'm going with that. Let's scare a few people. Does the Secret Service stuff end up in the PDB, the Presidential Daily Brief?
1: It sometimes will through the Homeland Security apparatus, particularly if it's going to involve or it may affect the presidential trip or mm-hmm. anything that has to do with the White House complex, or in Trump's case, anything that has to do with any members of administration that may be picking up some threats. So the shorter answer, yeah, it does, but not all the time.
2: And, of course, there are financial investigations that are done by the service. You and I have talked about this. We kind of feel like maybe they shouldn't reside in the service, but now they do, and for the foreseeable future they will. So let's say you got a big money laundering thing that goes back to, I don't know, a head of state, right? Who knew that Evo Morales, when he was running Bolivia, actually was laundering money through North Korea, whatever. It could go that way. And so the reason I say let's scare a few people is because if Rich Staropoli has the ability to pick up the phone and talk to Sebastian Gorka, I have a feeling there'll be some changes at the Secret Service. Am I wrong?
1: No, I think you're right there. But you know what? There really does need to be some immediate change at the Secret Service, because I don't think it's an understatement. It's not overly dramatic to say if the Secret Service fails and something happens to the president, or he's compromised by something happening to a member of his family, the entire country, if not the world's got a huge problem. So we can never get to that point. So, yeah, somebody's got to step in here and straighten the Secret Service out.
2: You and I have talked a lot about this, and I didn't want to dwell too much upon this, because I know it's your bailiwick, but you got opinions and you were embedded in the apparatus for so long that you know a lot of the contours. But since we bring it up, let's go to the service here. If it's Rich Staropoli, director of the Secret Service, day one, what are you going to change?
1: Well, the first thing I changed is I shut down all these investigations, right? You've got a tremendous manpower problem that can't be solved overnight due to limitations and restrictions imposed on how quickly I can hire and train people. So where am I going to get my people from? I'm going to pull them in from the field, so they're not doing these superfluous financial crimes investigations that are done by 20 other agencies anyway right now.
2: Yes.
1: And I'm going to put them on the protective details and build those protective details up to the point where we don't have people running past Secret Service officers and agents in hallways of hotels that are open. You can't have that happen. It's ridiculous.
2: And so, what people don't realize is that we think of the Secret Service, we think of the people that protect the president, vice president, their families, et cetera. People don't realize is that there are service agents around the country and in some cases around the world in order to do financial investigations. Most of the service is doing financial investigations. And so what happens is, and I was talking to Jason Chaffetz about this, who really knows this stuff very, very well.
1: Yep.
2: When somebody, when the president, let's say, is going on a trip and for whatever reason he's going to Kentucky, the Secret Service agent in Kentucky now gets the ticket to protect the president, but that's not what he normally does. And so now all of a sudden he has to rely on training that he got maybe back in the service academy, because he doesn't get the training in service. What did he get, like an hour a year in protective service training?
1: If even that, and I think Chaffetz was spot on. I love listening to the guy speak specifically about the Secret Service.
2: Yeah.
1: The problem is the Secret Service is mired in things they used to do historically, right? So prior to, say, Bill Clinton becoming the president, how often did the president really travel? How often did he really leave D.C.? It was minimal. So what are you doing with all these agents in all these other offices? Well, they're doing criminal investigations, whether they're counterfeiting investigations or credit card investigations. Eventually it becomes, cybercrime investigations. But the Secret Service doesn't keep up with the times. It's now reversed. your sole function and your main priority is the protection of the president and the administration, right? It's no longer these criminal investigations that are done by a myriad of other, you know, agencies that are floating around. Yet the service hasn't seen fit to accept that fact and still mans these offices all over the country, if not the world. I can't give you a good reason to do that. Why would you do that? Move your people to regional offices and get them where they're needed, and that's securing the president of the United States.
2: Is that, it started with Clinton. Is he the one who got around the most?
1: Well, Clinton, when he got elected, remember, he's coming in after the Reagan years, right?
2: Sure.
1: Where very little travel, and whatever travel Reagan and Bush did was very formal. It was very scheduled, very methodical, very detailed. Clinton gets in there and blows the doors off. This becomes like traveling with Elvis.
2: Mm.
1: You know, we'd be traveling somewhere with him. We'd be on Air Force One, and he'd say, what are we flying over? He can see the map. He knows what we're flying. And we would land somewhere. Mm. And how long are we going to be here? I don't know, 5 days. You never knew where you were going. You never knew what you were doing.
2: Wow.
1: There really wasn't much of a schedule, but the guy was all over the place. Talk about a guy that loved to meet the people.
2: Right.
1: And that set the tone and the precedent for what we see today. And the Secret Service just hasn't kept up with those times.
2: Well, I didn't realize that it started. And never mind. Can you imagine what it's like with Donald Trump? Because here's
1: a
2: guy who wants to get out there and press the flesh and meet people and all of that other stuff. And so this is a tough gig. You got to focus just on that. And where would you put? So you're going to have, you're saying regional offices. I would get them out of doing these financials all over the world. You don't need it. You give it to Homeland Security. Give it to, you know, put it back on the Treasury. Whatever the hell you're going to do. But there's ways you could do it. But the service should be protecting people. What offices? You'd have what? D.C., you got to have. New York, you got to have. Where else you got to have?
1: I'd keep New York, D.C., a large office in Florida, because the fact of the matter is that's where President Trump spends
2: a lot
1: of time.
2: Wherever the residence is, right. Okay, that's a good point.
1: Yeah, and probably some regional office maybe in Chicago, because there's a huge airport there,
2: right.
1: And out on the West Coast, just for time
2: concerns.
1: Put one in
2: L.A. Right.
1: Yeah, and then I keep a number of guys at the embassies located throughout the world, just like the NYPD does with the JTTF, just to maintain that intel stream.
2: Right.
1: And what you do is, by doing that, I now have tremendous amount of resources that I can dedicate and move easily along with the president, right? Because keep in mind, we've never seen anyone that's as targeted as Donald Trump. That's not going to end when he's out of office.
2: No.
1: He still has a pretty large family, and you still need to maintain some sort of protective detail on the family members, because just from optics alone, what a picture that would paint for the rest of the world if something were to happen to former President Trump. You know, a week, a month, a year after he leaves office. You just can't let that happen.
2: You absolutely cannot. It would become, just like with Clinton traveling all over the world, set a certain tone and procedure.
1: Yeah.
2: You'd have everybody going forward would have to worry about, okay, former president, I got to hide in my basement. Well, I got a couple minutes left. I want to talk to you about a couple other things here real quick.
1: Sure.
2: You know, you're one of those guys that came out of government. I can tell, you know, it was where your heart and soul was. But you hit an age where, okay, you know, whatever, it's time for me to retire for whatever reason. You went into the tech sector. And, you know, you are very embedded in that now. So irrespective of the service, in a general sense, how are we doing, America, I mean, when I say we, how are we doing in keeping up with the tech, with Chinese, with AI, quantum computing, which is a big, big deal that's coming?
1: Yep.
2: You're embedded in these issues. How are we doing? Where's it all going?
1: Well, look, you know, the problem with the United States, whether it's the Department of War directly or in the past the Department of Defense, is the bureaucracy. Right. We've got some brilliant people that are working for the government. Maybe they're on the payroll or they're working for some sort of, you know, in some sort of contractual obligation. The difficulty becomes when the private sector, the corporate world, develops things and innovates new technologies, and the government is so slow in the acquisition process that they're lagging behind.
2: Even at NYPD, we had that, man.
1: Sure. I mean, 2 days ago, the director of Department of War SATCOMS published a number of places where the United States government is lacking in satellite communications. And now it's publicly known the United States of America has a huge problem in tracking anything that's coming at us from over the poles.
2: Hmm.
1: That's both the North and South Pole. And the rest of the world thinks, well, they must have these satellites up there. Yeah, we do. But they're not covering, they don't provide adequate polar coverage. And this is a big problem. There are plenty of corporate companies that can provide this, but not the U.S. government. And it's just things like that. And this is one of the reasons why the government still pays $600 for the hammers.
2: Right.
1: Right. You remember those stories?
2: Yeah, sure,
1: or
2: of course.
1: The $1,000 number two, or number three pencils, because nobody thought to check, hey, what are we going to do with a number three pencil? We need number two pencils.
2: Yeah.
1: It's
2: yeah.
1: that type of thing that still goes on in the government that keeps the U.S. government from taking the lead in the technology sector.
2: And we have to, because that's where the world is going. We're all becoming cybernauts, essentially. I know you're very embedded in these issues and space issues. Unfortunately, we're out of time. Next time I have you on, we'll have you on again soon. I'm going to be hosting a show. I want to go over the space stuff that you know about, because all this tech is also going into space. This is rarefied stuff that Rich Staropoli knows. I got 15 seconds. I want to ask you the most important question. Best pizza in New York City. Where do you go?
1: L&B Spumoni Gardens.
2: You still
1: 86th Street in Brooklyn.
2: You're still going with Spumoni.
1: You can't beat a good cup of Spumoni and a couple of squares.
2: You know what? You grew up there. That's why Spumoni is very good, and you do have to get the square. That's 100% right. All right, folks, look, that's going to do it. Rich back to Rich as ever. Thanks, Goomba. I'm going to see you soon. We have a couple of minutes left. We're going to break, and then I'll take us out of the show today. Paul Morrow, Fox Across America.
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8: Guys, Paul Morrow for Fox Across America, sitting in for the great Jimmy Failla. And as ever, I want to thank Jimmy for giving me his seat for the day. Look, you know, one of the things that I count myself really lucky for is getting to do stuff like this. 3 hours with not only all of you. I wish I had time to take some calls. Next time, I'm going to make sure I take some calls. But I get to talk to people like I talked to today, from whom I learned so much. And really help me, and I hope you, stay informed on the issues that are going to matter for all of us going forward. I got the show again coming up soon. Maybe next time we won't be so serious. We'll talk a little sports. We'll do a few other things. But these are the things that are on Paulie's mind. And they are, well, you know, you get to an age where you got to kind of prioritize. And I think about these things going forward, the future of America, the future of the planet, and the safety and prosperity for all of us. I want to thank Tudor Dixon for giving us such a clear perspective about the political winds blowing through this nation right now and how we really have to pay attention. I want to thank Isabel Vincent for framing out the RFK situation and how he may be a real player in the 2028 election, and the issues that he represents are going to be part of the midterms. Of course, Jonathan Fahey, prosecutor, lawyer, former acting head of ICE, a guy who knows the intel apparatus. He caught the Tulsi Gabbard news for us, helped us frame it out. Daniel DiMartino telling us how Latin America in our backyard is going to impact all of our lives. And then, of course, our final guest, Rich Staropoli. Just for being Rich Staropoli, you can hear how knowledgeable he is. I'm going to be here, I believe, in a week or so. Can't wait. I wish all of you a happy Memorial Day. I am Paul Morrow, Fox Across America. God bless all of you. Enjoy the weekend. We'll see you soon.
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